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0: The arrest of Chinese nationals in South Korea on spying charges is drawing international attention as tensions increase in Asia. We hear more on the story from correspondent Lisa Dwyer reporting.
3: Police say two former Chinese military service members have been arrested in South Korea on espionage charges. Police say a 60-year-old Chinese national set up an interception device consisting of a software-defined radio receiver, an antenna, and a laptop at a hotel near an airbase jointly used by South Korean U.S. forces in southern South Korea. The other suspect is accused of illegally gathering information about U.S. forces in the country. The United States stations about 28,500 troops in South Korea to help deter potential aggression from North Korea. I'm Lisa Dwyer.
0: News and analysis at townhall.com. From Washington, I'm Keith Peters. Another progressive candidate just secured a key nomination, Willie Nelson reports.
4: Squad-backed Tennessee State Representative Justin Pearson has won the Democratic nomination in the state's 9th congressional district, the latest sign of the growing influence of the far left. Pearson received endorsements from Alexandria Ocasio-Cortez and other squad members. He will face Republican Brent Taylor, who has President Trump's endorsement, in a newly redrawn district that leans heavily Republican and is rated safe for the GOP. Willie Nelson, the White House.
0: Sorry, North America, after winning the cosmic lottery with a pair of coast-to-coast total solar eclipses, now it's Europe's turn. But look skyward anyway Wednesday, and if you're far enough north in the U.S. and Canada, you can savor a partial eclipse as the moon nibbles away at the sun. Totality will begin near the North Pole, then streak southward across Greenland, Iceland, and Spain. More on these stories at townhall.com.
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6: This is Weatherology. I'm meteorologist Laura Lockwood with the Alexandria Lakes Area Forecast. Partly cloudy skies tonight, lows around 63. Northerly winds around 5 miles per hour. Tomorrow, highs level off around 82. Slight chance of thunderstorms tomorrow night, lows level off around 61. Cloudy. Mainly cloudy Thursday with highs around 78. 76. Slight chance for showers Friday. For KXRA, I'm meteorologist Laura Lockwood. Currently 79.
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18: 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It's a pleasure to be with you on a

say politics made strange bedfellows, consider this. Progressive Senator Elizabeth Warren, Democrat of Massachusetts, who we know as Pocahontas, has issued an extremely rare credit to President Donald Trump for pressuring defense companies to put more money back into building weapons and expanding production rather than returning it to investors and lining the pockets of shareholders. Warren and Senator Mike Lee, Republican of Utah, are urging the War Secretary Pete Hegseth to make Donald Trump's restrictions on stock buybacks for defense contractors, make them permanent. In any case, glad to get to your phone calls and emails, and I'll do that in just a moment. Oh, and our question that we always pose, we put up a poll question every day. Today's question, do the Democrat Socialists of America actually represent America's working class citizens? I would argue they do not. I've answered that one no. Let me tell you the background for this. The DSA itself, and the DSA has become, I think, the new face of the Democrat Party in America. I don't call them the Democratic Party. I leave the ick out because I don't think there's much that's democratic about the Democrat Party. But the DSA, the Democrat Socialists of America, I think that title fits the Democrat Party just fine. 85% of its membership white in 2021. Only 4% of the members of the DSA had working class jobs, but 80% of them had college degrees. What does that tell you about who they actually represent? Now, the DSA and its membership, people like Abdul El Sayed of Michigan, who got the Senate nomination for the Democrat Party in Michigan, they're going to tell you we represent the working class. I don't think they do. I don't think they represent the working class at all. I think they are part of a liberal extreme fringe. They like transgender rights. They like the idea of defunding the cops. They like the idea of not prosecuting criminals for the crimes they've committed. And they love the idea of taxing, quote, the hell out of the rich, whatever that means. They want to tax the rich. And in this case, I think they're absolutely nuts. And I think the voters, the rest of the voters in America, have looked at the Democrat Party and their new view of them as the DSA. And they understand the DSA is not going to take back the House, the Senate, and they're certainly not going to take the presidency with that kind of approach. But do the Democrat Socialists of America actually represent America's working class? I'd vote no on the question. You can vote any way you like. You'll find the question at Lars Larson Show on X. You'll also find it on our website at LarsLarson.com, and brought to you by AMAC, the Association of Mature American Citizens. AMAC has the conservative values I believe in. I joined the group more than a decade ago. You can join them too. Just go to amac.us or call 888-262-2006. AMAC is better, better for you and better for America. American taxpayers will no longer be on the hook for child sex change operations, either the hormones or the surgeries. The key Donald Trump administration agency announced today that Medicaid will stop funding for such procedures and therapies. The Centers for Medicaid and Medicaid Services Administrator, Dr. Mehmet Oz, told Fox News Digital the decision to implement a rule pulling the funding is consistent with the Trump administration's commitment to protect children from experimental and life-altering sex-rejecting procedures that carry long-term health risks. This is one of those questions that I've had over and over again over the last decade. People will wonder, if you have children who are being mutilated by doctors, they're getting surgical mutilation, they're getting hormone mutilation to try to transform them from boy to girl or girl to boy. And this is children. If adults do it, I'm not sure we can say much about it as long as the taxpayers aren't funding the bill. But when it comes to children, one of the most common questions I would get is people wondering, well, how in the world does a kid pay for this kind of sexual surgery or sexual hormone treatment? And the answer is they're not. It's being paid for by Medicaid, the insurance that is supposed to be for the poor. And if you say, but doesn't the kid need the approval of mom or dad to get that kind of procedure done? Nope, not anymore.
Sadly, there are doctors out there who will do this kind of medical mutilation of children, and they'll do so with only the consent of a 14 or 15-year-old and not the consent of the adult who is the parent of those children.

And there are too many states out there that have decided and even put it into law. I happen to live in one of the states where they put it in law. In the state of Washington, if you are a child and you decide that you want to change your gender, you can do it without telling mom and dad. You can do it without mom and dad say so. And again, I would get the question, the logical question would come from a listener who'd say, well, how does that kid pay for that operation? The answer is it is paid for by the American taxpayers. Well, under Donald Trump, that is now coming to an end. Medicaid is no longer going to pay for that kind of surgery. They're not going to pay for the hormones either. It is absolutely out to lunch that we ever let it happen, but at least now they're going to shut it down. Glad to get your calls at 866-HEY-LARS. That's 866-439-5277. Send your emails to talk@LarsLarson.com. And I'll cite Fox News. The Pentagon is now preparing a dramatic course of correction. After years of buying key missile defense interceptors in relatively small numbers, even as China built up the world's largest arsenal of ballistic and cruise missiles, and the U.S. focused on the threat of a conflict, Reuters reports this week that the Army has used virtually all of its ATACMS and precision strike missile inventories in just 5 months of conflict with Iran, while drawing heavily on Patriot and THAAD interceptors. The problem is 25 years of not buying enough munitions. So don't blame this on Donald Trump. This has happened because of the last several decades of presidents and not the current occupant of the Oval Office. Hey, there's a free report that I want you to get your hands on. It's called The Secret War on Cash. 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Back in a moment. 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
16: Hey, welcome back to the Lars Larson Show. It's a pleasure to be with you, and I'm always glad to get to your phone calls and emails. President Trump signed an executive order reducing the number of childhood vaccinations recommended in the United States. Is that a long overdue reset of America's vaccine policy? I thought I'd try out the notion on Dr. Henry Miller, although I kind of suspect I know his response already. A physician and molecular biologist currently at the Science Literacy Project. Dr. Miller, welcome back.
17: Good to be with you. Thanks, Lars.
16: Now, you're going to be skeptical of this decision, but all of this is, and I guess I feel like I should emphasize this, this is a recommendation only. It does not keep any parent from going out and seeking whatever vaccinations or immunizations that he wants for his child, does it?
17: No, it doesn't. But it creates incentives of a kind that will disadvantage patients, childhood patients, and parents, because it removes the universal recommendation and creates a situation where parents are encouraged to debate whether they should have their kids vaccinated against certain childhood illnesses. The other thing is...
16: Is there a problem, though, to parents saying, maybe we should think about this before we do it? I mean, is there... I understand that you'd like us to just... it sounds like you... I don't want to put words in your mouth, doctor, because I don't like it when people do that to me. But if you say, well, we should just have the government tell us what to do, and we should just blindly do whatever the government tells us to do, that doesn't seem like a sensible policy to me. Does it to you?
17: Well, it was sufficiently sensible that it eradicated smallpox, which was mandated universally. And as you may know, Lars, there was a challenge to that in the Supreme Court in 1905, Jacobson versus Massachusetts, and the court found that states could mandate vaccination where it was necessary to protect public health. And this is particularly the recommendation in this executive order currently that would divide the MMR, measles, mumps, rubella, that is German measles vaccine, and have them administered one at a time in three separate visits just for this one MMR vaccine. It would require three separate visits to the pediatrician or to a clinic. Parents would have to pay three times, perhaps take off work, and get three separate injections, which would also require a shot, a painful shot for the kids three times. This makes no sense whatsoever. None. Zero. It's an atrocious decision.
16: Now, what do you think, what do you make of the concern that some people have that giving all these shots at the same time may have a deleterious effect? Are you certain that it would not?
17: There's just no evidence for it. And this has been done over many decades and in many countries. And in fact, some countries, our European friends, are actually adding chickenpox vaccination to MMR, so it'll be a four vaccine shot, and that is proving to be safe as well. There's just no evidence for some of the claims that apparently motivate this executive order.
16: What are they basing it on then? I mean, if you say there is no evidence at all, because remember, we're in the week where Dr. Fauci was revealed to have had private concerns about giving mRNA vaccines during the pandemic to pregnant women, but publicly he was saying one thing, privately he was saying something 180 degrees opposed to what he was saying publicly. And this is the kind of situation that we're in, where people are beginning to question, is the government telling me what I need to know? And I think there's good evidence to believe maybe they're not.
17: Well, there is no evidence for that supports the changes that were recommended or mandated in this executive order. None, zero. There is no evidence that vaccines cause autism. There's no evidence that the three vaccine MMR shot is harmful in any way. In fact, it's less harmful because it requires only one shot for these kids instead of three. It also removes from the universally recommended list a number of vaccinations that are quite important, including hepatitis B. It instills a lack of trust in vaccination in much of the population that's uncertain, and especially in people and in lower economic echelons who tend to be lower income, less educated, less certain.
16: But doctor, when you say there's no evidence, if they had the evidence, would they necessarily tell us? And I'm going to go back to the example that we have from just this week, that we have Dr. Anthony Fauci, who at one point was put forward as he is the science. He's the guy who knows everything. And he was privately saying, I've got concerns about giving the jab to pregnant women. But publicly, he was saying something 180 degrees opposed. So if they had evidence that said giving these shots all at the same time is a bad idea, would they tell us about it?
17: Of course they would.
16: No, why didn't Fauci say, I've got concerns about giving this to pregnant women?
17: Because there was no real evidence. That was a time of uncertainty. It was a brand new vaccine, which turned out, by the way, to be superb, to have saved at least a million American lives. Even though we did have a death toll of 1.2 million, it would have been perhaps twice that had we not aggressively promoted and mandated the vaccine.
16: You know, it's funny, Henry, because I was swapping notes with a doctor I know, not my personal doctor, but another doctor, and he's the guy who during the pandemic said, Lars, I wouldn't give the jab to pregnant women, but I can't say that publicly because they'll pull my ticket. And they will not let me practice medicine anymore. And I sent him a note and said, this reminded me of those exchanges we had had. That's Dr. Henry Miller from the Science Literacy Project. Dr. Miller, thanks a lot for coming on, because I tell my audience, I love to hear the other side of every argument. 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

0: This is Weatherology. I'm meteorologist Allura Lockwood with the Alexandria Lakes Area Forecast. Partly cloudy skies tonight, lows around 63. Northerly winds around 5 miles per hour. Tomorrow, highs level off around 82. Slight chance of thunderstorms tomorrow night, lows level off around 61, cloudy. Mainly cloudy Thursday with highs around 78. 76, slight chance for showers Friday. For KXRA, I'm meteorologist Allura Lockwood. Currently 77.
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18: Hey, welcome back to the Lars Larson Show. So consider this, and I want you to tell me if it's a good idea or what I think is a very, very bad idea. The University of Michigan is going to hide letter grades for incoming freshmen for one semester. Now, does that actually prepare the students for the real world, or simply shield them from the kind of feedback they should be getting? I think you can guess where I'm going to go. But first, welcome to the program. If you want to join the best conversation in talk journalism, it's here every day at 866-HEY-LARS. And that's 866-439-5277. Naysayers always go to the head of the line. Send your emails to talk@LarsLarson.com. And the University of Michigan is going to do this. Freshmen who are coming into the University of Michigan starting next year will get a one-semester-long break from having any of their letter grades appear on their transcripts, as school officials say that they are looking for ways to combat what they call a mental health crisis affecting higher education. Do you know what I think it is? I think it's a bunch of wimpy kids. I mean wimpy kids. Look, did I like getting bad grades in high school or in college? I only went to college for about a year and a half. I didn't like getting bad grades any more than anybody else does. But it's a kind of feedback that tells you how you're doing. But at the University of Michigan, starting in the fall of 27, incoming first-year students enrolled in the Public Research University's College of Literature, Science, and the Arts, the LSA, will have their first semester grades designated as pass or no credit on their transcript in an attempt to, quote, curb the mental health crisis unfolding among college-age individuals. Transcripts will instead show a P for pass or an NC for no credit. meaning fail, except they can't even use the F word. The covered grades will not be factored into the student's grade point average, a move that university officials say will give first-year students greater freedom to explore academically. No, it gives them greater freedom to be a bunch of wussies, you know, who can't handle being graded on how they do. If you are in college and you can't tolerate knowing you got an F in that class, then maybe you shouldn't be in college. Maybe you should go out to the real world for a period of time and actually experience real life. Because when you go out and experience real life, when you fail, the boss is not going to be shy about telling you you failed. And it actually is your opportunity to do better. If you've read any history, and I've read a bit of history, you understand that some of the biggest successes in the world started out as abject failures. I'll give you Abraham Lincoln as one great example. He tried out 20-some different kinds of careers, land surveyor, storekeeper, a bunch of different jobs. He was, for the most part, he was awful at all of them. Now, there might have been one surveying. He might have done a decent job at that, but he really didn't do very well at much of anything until he became the president of the United States, and he did so extraordinarily well that people still remember all these decades later. But is it a good idea to shield the kids from the failure that they themselves have produced? I don't think so. And speaking of failure, take the Minneapolis Police Department. Consider this. They've had 40 cops either resign or be fired in the last couple of months. And now what are they doing? They are offering up tips to residents of the city of Minneapolis about how to deal with the recent surge in violent crime. Consider this. They are giving crazy advice. The city has been ravaged by protests. There was momentum to abolish the city's police force. But since George Floyd's death, some residents have said, hey, the police aren't responding very quickly. Sometimes they don't respond at all. So what does the police department actually recommend to these people? Here's their list. Number one, carry only the items you need and don't carry a lot of cash. That's how you avoid becoming a victim of crime in Minneapolis, according to the police. Carry only what you absolutely need and carry less cash. Number two, be prepared to give up your cell phone or your purse or your wallet. Don't fight with the criminal. Now, as a practical matter, I understand why people may, in the moment, make the decision not to fight with a criminal. Give up the cell phone. You can get another cell phone. You can't replace your life. But this is the advice from the police. They say, remember, your safety is important. Do you know what they're not suggesting? The police are not saying carry a gun. And if somebody comes to you and threatens your life, shoot them dead. In fact, Lisa Bender, who's the president of the city council, made some comments in June following an interview on CNN. She said that calling the police when your home is broken into comes from a place of privilege. Wow. This is craziness. When you've got the Minneapolis Police Department and the Minneapolis City Council, and they believe that it's a privilege to call the police, no, it's not. It is the right of every single visitor to Minneapolis. It is the right of every single resident of Minneapolis. And I don't know. I don't understand the cockamamie approach they've got to trying to deal with crime. Just tell people, don't bring anything with you that somebody might want to steal. Is that the advice? Is that how you run a big city like Minneapolis? Oh, and then there's this. Does this suggest or maybe even prove that Alexandria Ocasio-Cortez is getting ready to run for president? Here's the list from our friend Steve Moore, the economist, and his committee to unleash prosperity. He says, now we know that Representative Ocasio-Cortez is getting very serious about running for president. She has now denounced some of the ideas of the Democrat Socialists of America as crazy. On the talk shows this past weekend, she said she does not endorse defunding the police. I thought she did. She does not endorse shutting down ICE. I sure thought she did. She is not woke and thinks woke one was crazy. She calls many of the positions of the Democrat Socialists of America extreme. AOC 2.0, Democrats have to be inflation fighters and represent the views of the working class or something along those lines. And as Steve puts it, if this rebranding continues, pretty soon AOC will be pronouncing that the era of big government is over. That's how crazy it has become. She's clearly going to run for president of the United States. Oh, and by the way, she's also freezing her eggs, which has all kinds of interesting things to say about it. You know, everybody is talking about those weight loss injections, the GLP ones, because I have to admit, the results are very dramatic. They work by lowering your blood sugar and reducing your appetite. 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Glad to be with you and always glad to take your phone calls and your emails at 866-HEY-LARS. Coming up, Lindsay Clancy admits she killed her three young children. The question now before a jury, was she legally responsible for what she did? We're going to talk about that coming up next.

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0: Hey, welcome back to the Lars Larson Show. 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I want to go first to Mississippi, listening on the Super Talk Network, and Fred is on the line. Fred, thanks so much for listening. What's on your mind?
17: The deal with AOC and the mayor of New York and all the rest of some of these people. Yeah.
0: Yeah.
17: Shouldn't they be charged with treason?
0: Well, to charge them with treason, you'd have to show that they had attempted to overthrow the government of the United States. Is that what they've done?
17: Well, it seemed like to me that's what they're doing to me.
0: Well, but if they're doing it through the mechanism of trying to get Democrat socialists elected to the U.S. Congress, that's the system that we have. You can't accuse them of treason if you say you're trying to run candidates and get the greatest number of votes, or can you?
17: I think you can.
0: You can.
17: I think the whole action that they're creating now is treasonous.
0: Well, no, but what part of it is treasonous? If they're running candidates for office, and some of those candidates attract the greatest number of votes, what part of that is treasonous?
17: Well, I can understand what you're saying
0: I'm sure, Fred, that there are people on the left who look at Donald Trump and they say, but Donald Trump's evil and we don't want him as president. I understand that, but he won the election, so he's entitled to be president. And those on the right would look at people like AOC and Mamdani and say, these people do not have the best interests of my country at heart. And yet, you know, if they run and they get the greatest number of votes, then they get the office, don't they?
17: Yeah.
0: Yeah. So what do we do about that other than beat them at the polls? Fred?
17: Well, yeah, you got me on that one. Yes,
0: well, I mean, because, you know, in some ways, Fred, I think the Democrat Party is setting itself up right now because they are appearing to be so crazy. I mean, the socialist stuff they're talking about, get rid of the cops, get rid of the prisons, get rid of don't lock criminals up anymore, all of those things and more. I mean, there's a long, long list of the things that I've cited a number of times that the DSA stands for. And if that's what the Democrats want to stand for, do you think a majority of Americans will vote for those policies?
17: Well, it don't take the majority to look at because the way things are going now, especially with this deal with Iraq, people are not going to vote the Republican anymore.
0: You mean with Iran?
17: Yeah, Iran.
0: Well, one of the things we need to do with Iran, and I don't think Donald Trump has done the best job of this, Fred, I'd be honest with you, even though I'm a Donald Trump supporter. He needs to sell the idea to the American public. Iran was a problem that had to be addressed right now. And I've asked people, think about this for a moment, Fred. All of us have things that we don't want to do, but they may need to be done. I'll give you the example that, you know, maybe you want to clean all the gutters on the outside of your house. And you say, but I'm really not looking forward to getting up on that tall ladder and getting up and cleaning all the stuff. And that's a small chore. But, you know, there are chores that all of us look at and say, oh, boy, I'm not looking forward to doing that, right? But there are things that you realize at some point you have to do before, you know, certain other things happen. For example, I've got a giant pile of firewood that is sectioned up into rounds, but it hasn't been split up so that it can finish drying. I need to get that done by the end of August because I don't want to be splitting wood and trying to get it dry after the rains start this fall. So it's a chore that I need to get to. Do you think that Donald Trump said, hey, why don't we start a real war with Iran right now in the middle of an election year? Do you think that was his choice?
17: No.
0: Because he realizes
17: that. I agree with the war.
0: Yeah, I agree with the war, too. I think they had to deal with Iran. And what's funny is Obama, Biden, Clinton, I mean, almost every American president of Democrat or Republican label has said we cannot let Iran have nuclear weapons, except not one of them was willing to do what Donald Trump did. And that actually means go in and say we're not going to let you have nuclear weapons. Obama was happy to just say, well, I've got a piece of paper in which the mad mullahs of Tehran have promised not to get nuclear weapons. That piece of paper probably wasn't worth even using as toilet paper. It was a worthless agreement. But Obama thought, I've done enough. It'll look like I've done something. In the case of Trump, he wasn't happy to simply say, I'm going to make it look like I've done something. He had to actually make it happen. So he's safeguarding the whole world. And I know there are Democrats and liberals who want, you know, they don't want us to take away nuclear weapons from the folks in Iran. And yet, if Donald Trump didn't do it, who's going to be available to make it happen?
17: No one.
0: No. And that's what we have. Go ahead.
17: And also on that subject, I don't agree with the pause in the bombing. I think they should have kept on bombing and never stopped until they come to and begging us.
0: I think he's trying to apply pressure in a way that brings the country around and tells them you can't have nuclear weapons. We're not going to let you threaten the world. We're not going to let you close down the Strait of Hormuz. But if he does it in such a way that he does not destroy the infrastructure of Iran, if he does, then that country ends up being a poor country for a long, long time. Would you like the folks who take the place of the IRGC and the crazy mullahs that are running around now, would you like them to have the resources to be able to make that country run well? Because I don't think poverty usually leads people to do crazy things as well. So making a poverty-stricken Iran is not good for world peace either, is it?
17: No, it's not really.
0: Yeah,
17: but the pauses, I don't agree with all the pauses. I think we should just do what we got to do, take out all the infrastructure as far as power and as far as their weapons and as far as their military, just take them all out. And just don't stop until you get them all.
0: Okay, and that's one approach. That's not the approach that Donald Trump is taking, but he seems to think he knows what he's doing, and I believe he probably does know what he's doing. I think Donald Trump is going to try to make sure that Iran is capable of going on as a country, just not as a nuclear-armed country. By the way, I mentioned Lindsey Clancy. Consider the former husband of a Massachusetts mother accused of strangling the couple's three young children in 2023. Took the stand at her trial yesterday as the first witness. Patrick Clancy, who's since remarried, testified that Lindsey Clancy experienced mental health issues after the births of their children. He indicated that at one point she was suicidal and had thoughts of harming their kids. Lindsey Clancy, a former nurse, has pleaded not guilty to three murder charges in connection with the deaths of her five-year-old daughter, Cora, three-year-old son, Dawson, and infant son, Callan, on January 24, 3 years ago. In opening statements on Monday, yesterday, Lindsey Clancy's defense attorney said she was suffering from psychosis at the time of her children's death. This is a woman that did not get the medication, did not get the medical treatment that she deserves. So her own attorney is saying it's not her fault. It's medicine's fault that she didn't get the kind of treatment that would have kept her sane enough not to go out and kill her kids. I think we know where that one's going to go. Back in a moment, you're listening to the Lars Larson Show.
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24: News this hour from Town Hall. I'm Keith Peters in Washington. Senator Darlene Graham, who succeeded her brother, the late Lindsey Graham, is advancing to the Republican special primary runoff election for U.S. Senate in South Carolina. She defeated a slate of Republicans that included Congressman Ralph Norman and Russell Fry, plus former Governor Mark Sanford. The winner of the August 25th runoff is expected to claim the U.S. Senate seat over the Democratic nominee. Minnesota voters will settle a moderate versus progressive Democratic U.S. Senate primary on Tuesday between centrist U.S. Representative Angie Craig and progressive Lieutenant Governor Peggy Flanagan. In the race for governor, Mike Lindell, known as the My Pillow guy, leads a crowded Republican primary with President Donald Trump's endorsement, while Senator Amy Klobuchar faces minimal opposition for the Democratic nomination. President Trump reportedly left a NATO summit on a different plane than reporters and some staff thought. We hear more on this story from correspondent Lisa Dwyer reporting.
25: The operation involved a ruse where journalists and some White House staff believed that they were on the same plane as Trump. After boarding Air Force One, Trump was secretly transferred to a smaller Air Force C-32A via an airport catering truck. While the White House has not directly addressed that report, it issued a statement highlighting that it uses every tool at its disposal to address threats on the president. So far, no comment from the Secret Service. I'm Lisa Dwyer.
24: On Wall Street, the Dow down by 184 points. The NASDAQ dropped 159, with the S&P 500 lower by 24, oil around $83 a barrel. More at townhall.com.
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24: Chinese authorities are warning single men about the dangers of matchmaking scams. Fake agencies offer the promise of flash marriages, exploiting the country's lopsided male-to-female ratio.
27: For centuries, couples in China have turned to traditional matchmakers in their towns and villages to find them a husband or wife. 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The man pays them for their services and has to pay the woman a substantial sum of money as a customary bride price. The BBC has spoken to several victims of so-called flash marriages who've lost their life savings to fake brides eager to exploit the stark male-to-female gender imbalance in the country.
24: The BBC's Laura Bicker reporting from London. 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From Washington, I'm Keith Peters. At least 2,000 people have died in Congo's Ebola outbreak. the fastest growing on record, according to a new count. We hear more on this story from international correspondent Charles de Ledesma, reporting from London.
1: Congo government data shows a total of 4,381 confirmed Ebola cases, including 2,011 deaths, and as of Tuesday, just over 700 patients in admission and isolation. The WHO on Monday said the outbreak likely started in February, long before authorities detected it, in one of Congo's most remote and vulnerable areas. Aid workers say the outbreak continues to outpace response. It's been expanding across the five provinces affected. Many health workers have gone on strike to protest lack of payment for their work since the outbreak was declared. I'm Charles de Ledesma.
24: More on these stories available at townhall.com. I'm Keith Peters.
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3: 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This is Weatherology. I'm meteorologist Allura Lockwood with the Alexandria Lakes Area Forecast. 63 tonight, under partly cloudy skies, northeast winds around 5 miles per hour. Highs around 82 tomorrow. Lows level off around 61 tomorrow night. Slight chance of thunderstorms. Daytime highs approaching 78 Thursday, under overcast skies. 77 Friday, chance of rain showers. For KXRA, I'm meteorologist Laura Lockwood. Currently, it's 77 degrees.
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0: Hey, welcome back to the Lars Larson Show. I want to talk about the abortion pill a bit, and we've made various predictions on this program about where this whole debate is going to go. You realize that over the last 10 years, the percentage of abortions done in America, the number hasn't changed that much. It's still around 1 million per year, which should be disturbing for anybody, whether you believe in the right to abortion, so-called, or whether you believe in the right to life, as I do. But consider this. About 65% of all abortions in America today are done with a pill, not with a clinical procedure the way they once were. Now, why is that a concern? Well, we've told you, or I've told you, and we've documented the number of cases where there are people who take that pill despite the fact that they're taking it in a way that puts the woman very much

it at 7 to 10 weeks at most. Instead, she takes it at 31 weeks. 18-year-old Siesta Johnson and 19-year-old Elijah Spate face a charge of negligent child abuse and inflicting serious bodily injury. Johnson also faces two other charges, assault inflicting serious bodily injury on an unborn child and assault with a deadly weapon with the intent to kill. Now, I know you're going to respond to that by saying, well, Lars, those wouldn't even be possible in many states, the pro-abortion states of the United States. There are about 20 states in which abortion is viewed as this right that came down on stone tablets, and that you are not to be denied that right, because there were so many Democrats and so many liberals who for 50 years would tell you that abortion was a right contained in the U.S. Constitution. And finally, several years ago, the U.S. Supreme Court regained its sanity and said, no, there is no constitutional right to abortion. But they're going to continue to practice it as much as they can. But here's what's happening. This woman takes the abortion pill at 31 weeks, 21 weeks after you're supposed to stop and not take that. Now, the pills, we've talked about these so many times, mifepristone and misoprostol. They are drugs used to induce abortion. And by the way, most of the mainstream media that cover this story, they don't tell you the mechanism by which those drugs work. Do you know how they work? They starve the baby to death. Now, if you told somebody, oh, yeah, we've decided to end our pregnancy, we're going to starve the baby to death. Now, Johnson and her boyfriend claim that they found out about the pregnancy at 20 weeks. So they're claiming that neither the man nor the woman realized she was pregnant until 20 weeks had gone by. Now, I'll leave it up to the women in the audience, the real women, not the trans women, to be able to tell you whether or not that is likely. I understand there are people who have said, I was unaware that I was pregnant, even though you're 20 weeks along. They ordered the pills from the state of Virginia into the state of North Carolina. Well, in the state of North Carolina, the abortion pill is legal up to 12 weeks of gestation. So clearly this woman was using the pill long after it had become illegal to actually use that pill. Arrest and search warrants indicate that Durham, North Carolina police and firefighters respond to a call to Johnson's home on July 29th, just a couple of weeks ago. And it was not clear from the reports who made the call. When they arrived, they found that Johnson had given birth to the baby. The baby was found in a toilet. The firefighters performed CPR. They took the child to a hospital for treatment. There are several currently pro-abortion groups that advertise the illegal shipment of abortion drugs to states with restrictions, like North Carolina. So Representative Josh Hawley, Republican of Missouri, says the organizations that have been referred to the Department of Justice for criminal investigation, in his letter to the Attorney General nominee Todd Blanche, Hawley called Plan C, which is one of those organizations, the referral and logistics hub for shipping abortion drugs into states where the laws prohibit it. Now, we've talked before about the fact that there is a federal law called the Comstock Act. And under the Comstock Act, you're not allowed to ship drugs into a state where those drugs are illegal. For example, state of Idaho is a pro-life state. State of Idaho, under the Supreme Court's Dobbs decision, has the right to have a law that says we are not going to allow abortions. There will be a few exceptions, but for the most part, abortions are not allowed. So what you have is you have both organizations like this Plan C group, and then you've got individuals like this woman in North Carolina who decide we don't care what the law is. So in other words, all the people who would have preached to you over the last 50 years that abortion is the law of the land, that Roe v. Wade established a constitutional right, and that you have to pay attention to the law, all of a sudden when the law goes the other direction, they say it's okay to violate the law. And what they've found is research shows that hundreds of thousands of people have received and used pills by mail over the past few years with no legal problems. Yeah, except for the fact that you're breaking the laws of the state that you're shipping the drugs into. And you're putting women very much at risk. When this woman takes a drug at 31 weeks pregnant
and it's not

supposed to be taken after 12 weeks. That's the maximum. And you understand that these two drugs, mifepristol and misoprostol, they are drugs that routinely cause women to become very, very ill. They cause about 4 or 5% of them to end up in an emergency room because of the severity of the side effects. And up to one woman in four, 25%, end up with serious effects, although not serious enough to need an emergency room. They are playing with fire. They are playing with people's lives. And, of course, they're also killing babies, too. I got to tell you, summertime is a great time when it comes to gizmos and gadgets. And one of the ones I'm most excited about, the Chef Man Slush Ease Max. Let me tell you about this because I'm looking forward to getting mine. I mean, most of those frozen drink makers out there, they either cost an arm and a leg or they feel like one of those cheap seasonal gadgets that you buy on a whim and then after you use it twice, you simply give up on it and put it on a shelf somewhere. I want to get the Chef Man Slush Ease Max because I want to make those frozen drinks for my 10-year-old granddaughter, Payson. 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And honestly, I was kind of surprised at how this one compares to some of those more expensive frozen drink machines. 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
8: Hey, welcome back to the Lars Larson Show. And our ex-poll question today, an easy one. Do the Democrat Socialists of America actually represent America's working class the way the DSA claim that they do? I don't think they actually do. One of their own surveys done by the DSA shows 85% of the party's membership is white, might as well be the Klan. 80% of those 25 years of age and older in the DSA have college degrees. And the DSA candidates like Abdul El Sayed of Michigan don't do very well in the counties that have a low share of college degrees, but they do very, very well among the college elite in other parts of states like Michigan. Let's go to Andrew Lamb, who joins us now. Andrew, welcome to the program. How are you, sir?
13: Thank you, Lars. Appreciate you bringing me on today.
8: I want to ask you about something. There's something weird that's being done, and I really don't have a dog in the fight on this. People have said, how did I lose weight after I got diagnosed with diabetes a couple of years ago? And the answer was, I stopped eating the stuff that was making me fat. But now there are companies out there that are, and you go for a walk now and then, you make sure that you're staying active. Should companies be buying Ozempic for their employees and dropping, as say Bank of America is now dropping $250 million a year on employee weight loss shots? Is that something that companies ought to do?
13: I think it's interesting. I think what they're trying to do, Lars, is, you know, look at how they're managing their talent. You know, if competition is out there differentiating themselves from the competition, right? People want to attract the best people. And I think they're seeing this as a way of attracting people. I mean, those types of medications can be pretty expensive at times. The prices are coming down, but I think people are seeing this as a differentiator between them and the competition. And, you know, that attracts people. Not only does it attract people, but it truly keeps people, right? So as you're looking at this, you know, what's the cost of doing it? But I think the other question is, what is the cost of not doing it? Are we going to lose employees? Are we going to lose people that we've trained and we've invested in? You know, offering that benefit could be more attractive for people to stay or people, you know, to come and join the organization. But I think there's also something that people should look at is once you offer a benefit, as you know, it becomes a business promise. Yep. So once that promise has been made, you've got to fulfill that promise time after time. So let's not look at this just as a knee-jerk reaction to do this, but what's the cost of doing this for the next 3 to 5 years in the business? And if that's something that attracts people and you can benefit from it and it's a win-win, then why wouldn't you do it?
8: I'm talking to Andrew Lamb, who's CEO and managing partner at Buy and Build Advisors. Here's the thing I wonder about. There was that survey that showed about a third of workers in America said they would switch jobs if they could get free or reduced cost GLP-1 coverage. That's the Ozempic type weight loss drugs. What I wonder about is I don't do ads for drug companies like that, so I really don't have a dog in the fight, and I've never used them myself. But if you take the drug and then it causes you to lose the weight and the weight is on or off and now you're keeping it off, is there any reason to stay with the job, or did you just come to get the weight loss drugs? And if you switch to take the weight loss drugs and you lose the weight, but then you gain it back, as I hear some people do, then is there any reason to stick around at Bank of America out of loyalty because they're the ones who got you the cheap GLP-1s?
13: Well, it's not. I mean, Lars, let's be honest, it's not just about one thing that keeps people loyal to a company, right? I mean, it's a benefit. It's a benefit. You know, and I look at it from two points of view. You know, is that the culture? What is the culture that you're building within an organization, right? You know, the number one asset of any company is its people. So if you're looking after your people and you're growing the culture and this is something that people, you know, really want and it's attracting them and keeping them, great. But again, I think when we're looking at businesses, it's not about holding people, right? You've got to create an environment that people want to come to. Right. It's not just a singular thing that they're coming for. So I think it's a part of a package. It's something that we've got to look at. It's not just that singular thing. And I know when surveys do these surveys, you know, this one thing will drive it. I think there's a lot more to it than just a simple drug, because let's be honest, this thing is going to become the norm. The prices will come down. It will become part of the norm.
8: Well, see, and that's the thing I wonder about, too, because at some point Ozempic may become, you know, when it falls out of patent and it goes into over-the-counter and it becomes cheap, there are lots and lots of drugs today that people pay pennies for that used to be quite expensive when they were still prescriptions, as the weight loss drugs are. The other thing I wonder about is, has anybody done qualitative analysis of the people who seek out the weight loss drugs like that because they can't find a way to lose the weight any other way? I understand they're kind of a miracle for some people. I don't tend to believe in them. But is there any, are there any studies that indicate the kind of employee you're getting when you're getting somebody who says, I want it because of the GLP-1s?
13: Yeah, I mean, they're looking at it for a specific reason. I mean, you know, they may not get the health insurance that they're getting today. I mean, let's just look at it from, you know, people that are moving to businesses that have great health insurance versus that don't, right? There's many people that do that. So there is historical evidence to show that by doing certain things, it's going to attract a certain talent. I don't think it's a single line item. It's a total package. So when business owners are looking at things, I always advise them, look at a total package, you know, compensation, you know, work-life balance, looking at healthcare, things like that. And obviously, when you're providing that total package, what are you looking back from the team member? Right. What have they got to deliver to keep that going forward?
8: Yeah.
13: So it has to be a win-win at the end of the day.
8: And Andrew Lamb, I got to ask you this last question because there have been a bunch of companies that have said, we'll pay for an employee's abortion, but we won't pay for, say, the child care and the additional help if that same employee wants to actually give birth to the baby. And that seems kind of disturbing to me. Is there any kind of trend there among companies?
13: I don't know. I haven't looked into that particular line item at all, to be honest with you. But again, it's whatever they're putting forth and whatever they're projecting is what they say they're going to do. They've got to look at it from the company perspective of what are they showing as a company that they're going to do for others. Again, that's going to attract a certain type of employee. Yeah. Is that the type of employee you're wanting to bring? So again, I think we look at it, you know, is the cost, you're putting a promise. So anytime we put anything forth to employees, you're promising something. You've got to uphold that promise at all times, not for today or for tomorrow, but longer term.
8: That makes sense. That is Andrew Lamb. He's the CEO and managing partner at Build and Buy Advisors. 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

0: This is Weatherology. I'm meteorologist Allura Lockwood with the Alexandria Lakes Area Forecast. 63 tonight under partly cloudy skies, northeast winds around 5 miles per hour. Highs around 82 tomorrow. Lows level off around 61 tomorrow night. Slight chance of thunderstorms. Daytime highs approaching 78 Thursday under overcast skies. 77 Friday. Chance of rain showers. For KXRA, I'm meteorologist Allura Lockwood. Right now, 75.
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1: Hey, welcome back to the Lars Larson Show. Well, there have been a lot of ways to measure how effective the Trump administration has been at delivering on the president's promise to have the biggest mass deportation in American history. So I could tell you lots of numbers, like the fact that the American border, our southern border, is more secure than it has been in about 50 years. But another measure, and we just saw this number this week, or at least I saw it this week, the Trump administration has now revoked more than 175,000 visas. And it brings up the question, should America be even tougher about who gets to stay in our country? And when you make yourself so unpopular that you become persona non grata. Darren Smallcomb joins me now. He's founder of the Modern Law Group, which has worked on about 10,000 immigration cases. And he's the author of Securing America's Future. Darren, welcome to the program.
2: Hey, thanks for having me, Lars. I'm happy to be here.
1: So what about that general question? Should we be kind of tough about saying America is this exceptional country and that if you want to come here and visit, you can, but you have to ask our permission. You can't enter illegally, as so many have, especially recently, about 10 million during President Autopen. But if you're going to come here, you have to be on your best behavior. And if you don't behave well, we're free to kick you out.
2: Yeah, absolutely. I mean, when you look at visas, it's a little bit different than people that are already here. So there's kind of two prongs we have to look at. The people that have come, and some of which are deportable, and others that have a visa to potentially come or are here for a specific purpose, let's say to be a student. A visa is permission to travel to America's door. It's not a status someone has once they're inside the country. So if somebody were to abuse this permission by getting arrested or something like that, then I think it's well within the rights of the United States to revoke that visa for that person that's committed this crime while here as a guest.
1: Is it unusual historically for a single administration to revoke 175,000 visas just during the first less than 2 years of Donald Trump's second term?
2: Well, It's not unheard of. I mean, during his last year, even Biden revoked 40,000. And certainly that's a lower number. It's about half of the rate or a little less than half the rate that we're doing here. And we're being more proactive about it. So I think it's just one edge of the enforcement that the Trump administration is using. And ultimately, it serves the same goal, just like closing the southern border and making it particularly difficult for people that are here either seeking status or without permission, and that is deterrence. And the more deterrence they put out there, that's ultimately what they're using to deal with the backlog. As you mentioned, 10 million or more people came in during the Biden administration, and the most ICE could deport in a year, even working at full force, is perhaps a million. So you'll never get to that backlog unless you deter people from staying and deter people from coming.
1: Okay, because your Modern Law Group works on regular immigration cases, I want you to tell my audience, does it make it problematic for people who've tried to do the right thing? They've come in legally, they've stayed legally, they obtained the right visas, the right permissions, they got a green card, whatever it was, but the immigration courts are so overwhelmed with all the illegal entry that's been allowed by various presidents, both Republican and Democrat, that it becomes a problem for the people who are trying to do it the right way.
2: That's absolutely the case, Lars. So the greatest opponent of legal immigration is illegal immigration. It taints the waters. It makes it kind of lumps everybody into the same bag as immigrants. It's not looked upon favorably because so many people are abusing the system. And further, it makes it extremely difficult for the people that are trying to do it right. I have a case next month for somebody that has waited. They hired us 11 years ago to pursue a legal process, and they are still waiting for their first court hearing, which will be next month. And it's extraordinary that somebody who's trying to do it correctly is being deprioritized while others are not respecting the laws of this country, and they're coming in and they're abusing the system. And I certainly don't like that. I'm not a fan of it, and my clients aren't a fan of it.
1: Well, and let me have you straighten out something else that I frequently get. I'll have people say, well, I've got a friend. He's illegally here, but he's working to legalize his status. Now, I understand there are some little loopholes that are allowed, but for the most part, if you enter the United States illegally and then you say, gee, I want to legalize my status, for most of the people who've entered illegally, is there any way to legalize their status after they've come in illegally?
2: There is, and it's important to look at some of the nuances of entry. There's somebody that snuck across the border and never got caught and never made an attempt to do anything. That's certainly one category that everybody would agree is an illegal entry and immigration. There's others that have come to the border and said, hey, I want to pursue an asylum case, for example. And many of them for a good reason, many not as well, admittedly. And they
1: well,
2: will
1: in fact,
2: go ahead
1: hold
2: and
1: hold on.
2: Do a
1: let me ask you, stop for a moment, Darren. I'm talking to Darren Smallcomb. What is the percentage of rejection by the immigration courts for people who claim asylum? Isn't it fairly high?
2: About 70% rising. It's risen substantially over the last couple of years, obviously, for obvious reasons with a new administration. And so, yes, many of them that come in were using an entry method called CBP-1. So they would make an appointment, say they wanted to do something, get into the country and either not pursue it or have ultimately no chance of actually being successful. And so you have kind of like this second category of people that were abusing a system, but actually technically came in on a legal method. They just have very low prospects of remaining here. You have then a third category of people that use the same system to come in and then actively pursued a legal pathway. And so if you kind of lump, I think one of the problems is we lump all three into the same category and they're not quite the same. And one of the good things that we see in the courts, Lars, now is that judges are considering these factors quite a bit. So let's say somebody got caught. They've been here for decades, for example, and they may have done nothing wrong. Okay. They're limited to what they could do at that point to get legal. And when the judges look at it, it's like, look, you had 20 years to do something and you're only doing something now that you've been arrested, and they don't look favorably upon it. And I think that's, you know, yeah, I think that's a reasonable approach for the judicial system. And also I think that at the same time, when somebody has followed the rules, even if the rules change, they follow the rules and they're timely about their petitions and their petitions have merit where they're likely to succeed, I think these people should be given the benefit of the doubt. And
1: that seems reasonable. Darren, thank you very much. Hey, I'm going to tell you this. If I'm taking a supplement every day, I don't just want better numbers on a lab test once a year. 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
2: Hey, welcome back to the Lars Larson Show. Well, we're finding out a lot about the DSA. That's the Democrats Socialists of America. And the DSA is rapidly becoming the face of the Democrat Party in the United States, whether the conventional Democrats want it to happen or not. So I want to talk about what we've heard recently from a woman by the name of Frances Gill, who's with the DSA. And she didn't do this in a big network news interview. She did it with a local TV station in Los Angeles, NBC4. There's a local anchor, Conan Nolan, who had some really good questions for this woman. She's a board of directors member from the Democrat Socialists of America. But let me get into that in just a moment. First, welcome to the Lars Larson Show. So what happens when a young lady like Frances Gill on the DSA's National Political Committee goes on a local TV news interview in Los Angeles, California on NBC4, and she's asked about the fact that the DSA wants to do away with the police altogether?
3: Policy agenda on law enforcement is to defund police, ultimately to get rid of police departments, correct?
4: Well, what I would say is that we're dramatically overspending on police right now.
3: I understand. Yeah. The goal is to defund the police departments so we don't need them in the future.
4: I think it's what we really want to see is a horizon where folks are not reliant on armed enforcement to meet our public safety needs.
2: Now, hold on a second. Think about that for just a moment. In other words, when it comes to public safety, let's say you or a member of your family is assaulted. And who do you call? The police. Well, you're dependent on the police. Well, yeah, who am I supposed to call when I'm assaulted by somebody? Who has the power to come and arrest that person? Only this woman, Frances Gill, does not believe, not only should there not be police, there shouldn't be any prisons either. Take a listen.
3: But it says defund police on the website. That's your goal. And also to get rid of prisons and jails, correct?
4: Yes.
3: So if my daughter is assaulted and raped, is there any agency that would seek to find her assailant and bring him to justice?
2: Now, Frances Gill is smart enough that when she was asked that question, is there going to be somebody who's going to bring this to bring the rapist or bring the assaulted person to justice? She confirms that the goal of the DSA, defund the police, get rid of prisons and jails, and eradicate crimes by removing what she calls the root causes of what drives people to commit crimes. Now, what she means by that is the assumption is if you are committing crimes, it's not because of something that is screwed up in you, that you've decided that because you're a bit of a sociopath, that you believe that whatever is good for you, even if it's bad for everybody else, you're going to go ahead and do it. No, they believe the only reason people commit crimes is because they are affected by outside forces, bad education, systemic racism, things like that. And so as a result, what happens if there are no police and there are no prisons or jails?
3: What would it be if not police, and where would he be if not a jail?
4: So I guess I really want to avoid getting kind of caught into these hypotheticals and talk more about the reality that we're actually facing right now, which is that we're spending absolutely outrageous amounts of money on police and policing, and we're not spending money on things that actually make people safe and feel safe, which is things like actually well-lit streets. The streetlights in Los Angeles, everybody agrees it's a huge problem. Things like mental health care and substance use treatment. So things that drive people to commit crimes and to that make our society less safe, we're not doing anything about the root causes. And instead, we're funneling money into the police.
2: No, funneling money into the police because all the things that cause people to commit crimes, that if somehow you could get rid of all those other things, people would just be nice to each other and you wouldn't need police anymore. People being assaulted and raped is somehow a hypothetical to Frances Gill? No, it's actually what's happening to people. And if others want to weigh in, it's 866-HEY-LARS. That's 866-439-5277. And the promise is naysayers always go to the head of the line. So, Dana, what's on your mind today?
5: Well, I'm glad that I got to talk to you so awesome. Anyway, yeah, I just had a problem because I got an altercation a while back with my partner, and she cried wolf and put me in jail.
2: Domestic violence, then, right? And that's going to get in the way of you buying a gun.
5: Gun right.
2: Am I right?
5: No, I had guns. I had a bunch of guns. And so in the process of that, I got a no-contact order, and I had to come up with some money. So I thought, well, what the heck? I could pawn my guns off, and I'll just get them back when this is all blown all over. And then I went to get my guns back, and they wouldn't let me have my guns. So
2: the reason you couldn't buy them back was what?
5: Well, because there's a hold on my driver's license for having a gun. Because now they're like, oh, well, me might be a possible felon, right?
2: No, I don't understand that. What felony were you accused of?
5: So once you get taken, like any kind of a altercation with a domestic, then they block the rights of you owning a gun.
2: Yeah, they do.
5: Even though I've owned guns,
2: as a matter of fact, they'll say, "Have you been accused of domestic violence?" And you were, and so.
5: I mean, yeah, they wanted to hold it against me, but then it was thrown out of court, and then I lost.
2: Hold on, Dana, you're mixing two things up.
5: Yeah.
2: Do you want to take guns away from people who are engaged in domestic violence?
5: No.
2: Do you know how to change that? Is get the law changed, because lawmakers wrote the rules to say if you're involved in domestic violence, you're not going to get a gun, right? Okay.
5: I understand that, but if there's not a gun involved in the domestic violence, then that's just ridiculous.
2: Oh, so in other words, if a guy only beats his girlfriend up with his fists, or uses a knife on her, then he should still be allowed to have a gun, right?
5: Not necessarily.
2: It's not about being a felony. You're mixing two things up. If you're a felon, you can't own a gun, period. But it's not just you're a felon, if you're involved in domestic violence. I'm asking you, if you want to get those rules changed, are you ready to go to state lawmakers or to federal lawmakers and say, I think that as long as a guy only beats his girlfriend up or beats his brother up or uses a knife on them, he should still be able to have a gun. Could you make that argument to a lawmaker with a straight face? I think most people are going to disagree with that.
5: What if the family member cries wolf and then it all gets thrown out of court and it was actually her that was the issue, you know? And then again, the guy's innocent.
2: Then you make that argument to the lawmakers and see if you can get the law changed. And in that case, more power to you. But I think it's going to be a very tough case to make. By the way, I've told you before that everybody talks about those weight loss injections because the results are dramatic. 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
7: News this hour from Town Hall. I'm Keith Peters in Washington. Senator Darlene Graham and House Freedom Caucus member Ralph Norman are headed for an August 25th runoff for the Republican nomination for Senate from South Carolina. They'll be vying for the seat once held by the late Lindsey Graham. His sister Darlene Graham was appointed to the seat by President Trump, who announced his support for her. The winner of the runoff is expected to claim the U.S. Senate seat over the Democratic nominee. Politico reports turnout is low in the eagerly watched race for governor in Wisconsin between firebrand left-wing progressive Francesca Hong and Democratic candidate Milwaukee County Executive David Crowley. The winner will face the GOP's Tom Tiffany. In the race for Minnesota Governor, Mike Lindell, known as the My Pillow Guy, is in a crowded Republican primary with President Trump's endorsement, while Senator Amy Klobuchar faces minimum observations from the Democratic nomination. We're finding out more about the U.S. government's legal arguments as they try to avoid paying back all importers for illegal tariffs.
8: U.S. government lawyers say Judge Richard Eaton on the Court of International Trade overstepped his authority when he ordered refunds for all of the importers that paid President Trump's tariffs, which were deemed illegal in February. They filed with the U.S. Court of Appeals for the Federal Circuit Court. Their opening brief points to the birthright citizenship case that went before the Supreme Court last year. The decision in that case limited the use of universal injunctions, which apply a ruling to all affected parties, not just the specific litigants. Customs and Border Patrol has already processed around $100 billion in refunds. The government argues that importers who have not yet brought lawsuits are still free to do so. Law professor Barry Appleton says the government has a strong case. I'm Jennifer King.
7: On Wall Street, the Dow down by 184 points, the S&P lower by 24. More at Town Hall.
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7: One Arab country says that it is abolishing the death penalty.
10: Lebanon's parliament has abolished the death penalty, becoming the first Arab country to replace it with life imprisonment and aggravated hard labor in a move that Lebanon's justice minister calls a historic step. Cash-strapped Lebanon is also debating a controversial general amnesty law, the largest since the end of its 15-year civil war in 1990, that could reduce sentences or even release convicted militants and drug dealers, with some exceptions from the country's overcrowded prisons. I'm Lisa Dwyer.
7: South Korea says North Korea has launched a ballistic missile toward the sea, the second such weapons testing activity by North Korea in less than a week. It's a reaction to the U.S. and South Korea conducting military drills in the area. News and analysis at townhall.com. From Washington, I'm Keith Peters. Apparently, the crew of a yacht owned by Mark Zuckerberg didn't have its ears on.
11: The crew failed to respond immediately to a call for help from a skiff that ran out of fuel off the Alaska coast. But one maritime expert says that a call for help did not sound like an urgent Mayday emergency call. and a spokesman for the Meta CEO says the crew did not immediately hear the radio call for help, and by the time it did, another nearby vessel had already rendered assistance. Rich Thomason reporting.
7: The only person to break the sound barrier in a car has earned another world record, this time in a show of force for hydrogen power. British driver Andy Green reached over a 406 miles per hour in a car powered by two hydrogen and internal combustion engines, setting the record for that vehicle category. More on these stories at townhall.com.
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5: This is Weatherology. I'm meteorologist Laura Lockwood with the Alexandria Lakes Area Forecast. 63 tonight, under partly cloudy skies, northeast winds around 5 miles per hour. Highs around 82 tomorrow. Lows level off around 61 tomorrow night. Slight chance of thunderstorms. Daytime highs approaching 78 Thursday, under overcast skies. 77 Friday, chance of rain showers. For KXRA, I'm meteorologist Laura Lockwood. Currently, it's 73 degrees.
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13: Hey, good evening, everyone. Thanks for joining us on a Tuesday evening. It is election night in some states. Breaking news as we're coming on the air. Lindsey Graham's sister, Darlene Graham, she's going to be in a runoff with a gentleman named Ralph Norman. Those were the two called tonight. So we'll talk about that a little bit later on in open phones. Also tonight, you know that we are 1 month away from the 25th anniversary of 9/11. And so our National Park Series continues tonight. We're going to talk about Shanksville. One of the planes that went down, Flight 93, is a national memorial. And we'll talk about that with our National Parks Series, which is part of the celebrating the 250th anniversary of this great country. This first hour, we're going to start off President Trump and the administration making some news when it comes to vaccines. They announced the new mRNA flu vaccine last week. And then just over the weekend, they said that instead of getting one shot for MMR, they want to split it up to three shots. Try telling your six-year-old they're going to have to get three shots as opposed to one shot. That's not going over too well. To talk about it is Dr. Omer Awan, is the physician and senior public health contributor to Forbes. Doctor, thanks for joining us here on America at Night.
14: Yeah, my pleasure. Thanks for having me, Nicole.
13: Let's talk about these two separately. First, let's talk about the mRNA flu vaccine news. As a doctor, as somebody who looks at technology, is this a game changer? Give us a sense of what this mRNA flu vaccine will do.
14: Yeah, I believe it is going to be a game changer, particularly because the benefit of the mRNA technology, McGraw, is really the speed at which vaccines can be formulated. If you remember, with a traditional flu shot, it usually takes about 6, 8, 9 months to manufacture before we have it ready for flu season. And because it takes that long, we're manufacturing it and we're finishing it maybe in January, February before the flu season starts, which is

0: the genetic sequence of a virus, essentially. So if you compare it to a traditional flu vaccine, that vaccine needs to be grown, or that virus needs to be grown in an egg or in a laboratory, and that can take months, 4, 5, 6 months to do. With the mRNA technology, because you're relying just on a genetic sequence, it doesn't need to be grown. We're not growing a live virus. You're just essentially giving cells a set of instructions, to make essentially a harmless protein. And then once that's done, that harmless protein comes into a cell and your immune system recognizes it as foreign, and then it creates antibodies, which provides you protection. And then once that occurs, your body develops memory for how to fight that virus. So that's essentially what's happening in very layman's terms with an mRNA technology.
1: Are there any side effects? I know there are side effects to vaccines, but for the technology, for the mRNA technology, are there any common side effects to people who use vaccines through mRNA?
0: Well, it really depends on the type of vaccine that you're giving. You know, for this particular flu mRNA vaccine, when it was studied amongst 2,700 or so patients, they did notice that there were slightly more injection site reactions, which means pain, slightly more fatigue and headaches compared to placebo, compared to people that didn't get the vaccine or compared to people that got the traditional shot. But overall, it was mild. It was mild to moderate, and there were no significant safety signals associated with it. Now, when we come back to COVID, since you brought up COVID a little earlier, McGraw, there was a slight increase incidence, if you remember, of, you know, myocarditis, which is inflammation of the heart, particularly in young males. That's something that we found with the mRNA COVID vaccine. But as we, you know, progress with the pandemic and as they continue to do mRNA vaccines in 2021, 2022, that side effect became less. It became less and less, almost negligent, like, you know, 1 in a million or so is the number that we had at that time. So there can be different side effects based on the different disease that it is attacking.
1: Where did mRNA technology come from?
0: This has been studied for decades. You know, this is not necessarily a new technology per se. We are using it now, you know, for novel viruses because of the speed at which it is done. And we frankly needed it during the pandemic. Had we not had mRNA vaccines, millions of other people would have died had we not had it, because we wouldn't have had Operation Warp Speed that President Trump had for us during that time. So it has been studied for decades, for 15, 20 years, but we now are using it because of its effectiveness and the ability to use it quicker.
1: Dr. Omar Awan, you tell those kids to bother you anytime you want. The most important thing in your life, you take care of them. He's a physician and senior public health contributor at Forbes, and he's with us for a couple more minutes. If the kids are out of the room, do you still have time?
0: I have all the time, absolutely.
1: Okay,
0: yeah.
1: Okay, good. Let's talk about the news over the weekend. This MMR vaccine, which the administration, President Trump, signed an executive order that wants to take the one shot and turn it into three shots. There's no real evidence. I don't know why he's doing it. As a professional in this space, what's the conversation going on?
0: Yeah, I'm just as puzzled as you, McGraw, because there's no scientific evidence to suggest that this could be safe and effective. Decades of research have shown that the MMR vaccine in combination, meaning one shot against measles, mumps, and rubella, is safe and effective. And we've shown that. And we don't have research to show that a single shot is safe and effective. We don't even have formulations of a single measles or a single rubella vaccine at this time. So a little bit concerning. I think it's interesting because the administration has advocated for fewer shots, but we're precisely doing the exact opposite, because one shot is becoming three shots with the MMR vaccine. So a little interesting that this is being proposed.
1: Yeah, that's very confusing, because again, they want less vaccination shots, but they're giving more shots. Talk about the healthcare system in and of itself. Doesn't this mean, if this were ever to become the law of the land, I guess, doesn't that mean more doctor visits, more copays, more insurance, more costs, more syringes? I mean, isn't this make syringe companies great again? I mean, isn't there just more things that need to be done to get to the same place?
0: 100%. You know, I couldn't agree with you more, McGraw. I think that that's exactly what it's going to do. It's going to result in higher

0: healthcare costs, more visits, and this creates an unnecessary barrier for people to get vaccinated. I think that's another topic that we're not often discussing. You know, this gives another opportunity for parents to maybe delay getting their physician appointment. It gives another opportunity for a child to be anxious to get another vaccine or a shot. It gives another opportunity for a child to unfortunately miss a vaccine. So what's going to end up happening if this were to be law or if this were to be enacted, we'd start to see further declining vaccination rates, which is, of course, already a problem because vaccination rates for diseases like measles has declined significantly, and that's what's causing outbreaks here in America. So that's going to be the unintended or perhaps the intended consequence of what we're seeing here with these extra shots.
1: I'm thinking about the access to vaccines. Let's talk about rural America for a second. Sometimes they got to drive 30, 40, 50 miles to a doctor's office. You want them to drive 50 miles to a doctor's office round trip three different times to where they could have gone just once? I mean, access to vaccines is a real issue in this country.
0: It's a huge issue, and exactly right, rural America, where people have to travel, you're creating unnecessary visits. You know, this is one of the reasons why we do the MMR vaccine, you know, in one, because it increases compliance for people to get vaccinated. One visit is easier than three visits. One shot is easier than three shots, obviously. And, you know, think about also rural America, absolutely, but think about also the mothers that, you know, have no paid time leave off. What are they going to do? You know, then they have to take a day off. They're missing work. They're missing, you know, income for that day. These are also considerations that we have to think about when we talk about population level America and healthcare. And this is going to result in significant ramifications and effects with respect to public health and how this is going to play out in the future.
1: The administration pointed to Denmark, and they want to be more like Denmark. Denmark doesn't have as many scheduled vaccine shots as the United States. Why is that?
0: Well, it's like comparing apples and oranges, McGraw. I mean, you're talking about a country that has universal access to healthcare. Our healthcare system is fragmented. It's nothing like Denmark. We don't have the same safeguards and safe rails to monitor patients and know, you know, if, oh, so-and-so has not been vaccinated or so-and-so has a certain chronic health condition. That's not the way it exists. You know, you just said about rural America, how people don't have access to health care. People travel hundreds of miles before they get a vaccine or a shot. So that's an absolute problem. And we have a system where people don't have insurance. Millions of Americans don't even have health care insurance. They can't even afford going to a doctor. They can't afford these doctor visits. That's not the case in Denmark. So it may be okay for Denmark to have fewer vaccines. The purpose really of vaccination is to decrease the burden of infectious diseases. And in America, we would absolutely need more because of our fragmented healthcare system.
1: The interesting thing about this executive order is the executive order says they want to split it up. And everyone's talking about giving people options. If there was a parent out there who wanted to have the one shot, apparently their rights aren't being protected. They're forcing people to get three shots, which kind of goes against their own philosophy of giving people the option of having one shot or whatever. So if the family wants to follow their pediatrician's recommendation to get the MMR vaccine once, they're not allowing that person to follow their doctor's advice.
0: That's a fair point. I think that's a fair point that hasn't been talked about extensively. But the bottom line that I want to remind viewers, McGraw, is nothing has changed right now. So the science has not changed. The vaccines also have not changed. We still have an MMR vaccine. There is not formulations right now for a single measles, a single mumps, or a single rubella. That, if that were even to occur, that would take years because then they'd have to formulate it, they'd have to test it, et cetera, make sure it's safe and effective. That we're talking about years down the road. So that hasn't changed. Access in terms of healthcare insurance carriers covering these, that has not changed either. So, you know, I want parents to be rest assured that despite what was announced by the federal government, none of these things have changed. And you can absolutely, in 3-4 weeks before school starts, if your child needs the MMR vaccine, they can get the MMR vaccine with no problem, and it should be covered by insurance.
1: Yeah, interesting. Doctor, I got about a minute and a half left here. Talk to the parent out there who thinks or is concerned or worried about the vaccination schedule. They're hearing things on the internet. They're worried about autism. Why are there so many and so fast and so furious? Talk to that listener out there who's a little concerned about those things and what they should be asking and what they should be thinking about.
0: I would tell them that overwhelmingly vaccines are safe and effective. Decades of research have shown that to be the case. I would also reassure them that vaccines have no causal link to autism. That has also been studied effectively for decades. Decades have shown that this is the case. In fact, a recent study from a Danish recent study that looked at over 1 million kids found no link with vaccines and autism. So, I mean, it has been studied very effectively, and it's absolutely okay to have questions, and you should have questions, and you should direct those questions to your pediatrician. You should go and have an honest, open, transparent conversation with your pediatrician, and they are the ones that are experts. They are the ones that probably have the best interest of your child at heart, and talk to them and have that conversation. But that's who you should trust in this moment when there's so much confusion about vaccines. Talk and just be transparent to your pediatrician.
1: Dr. Omer Awan is with us. He's a professor and vice chair of education at the University of Maryland School of Medicine. He's also a physician and a senior public health contributor for Forbes. Doctor, thanks for getting us started tonight. Have a good night.
0: My pleasure. Thank you so much.
1: You got it. It is just getting started. America at Night, back in a moment.
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24: All right, the text line we go, 1-844-2-McGraw. Let's see here. Well, maybe all this security or scrutiny, maybe all this scrutiny would not be present if Fauci had not lied to us. Here's another one. Fauci can come on and taught the safetyness of vaccines. No thanks. You're acting like rural parents aren't capable of multiple doctor visits. Your St. Louis Liberin is showing again. Some rural parents absolutely have access to drive 30, 40, 50 miles to go get a vaccine. Some, not so much. It's not everyone has access to a car, limousine. Some have to work. Some don't have time, right? It's everything in rural America is a little harder to do because you're sort of away from the metropolitan areas. Here's another one from Missouri. You're pretty ignorant not to understand the autism link needs to be broken down from the three shots. I don't know where you're getting that from. There's no evidence of any autism link to the three shots being together. By the way, I like your show. Thank you. Mumps, measles, and rubella vaccines have been available for decades. The MMR is still be widely available, and I believe widely used. Yes, the MMR vaccine is widely used and the standard for today. And as the doctor said, still available, even though President Trump signed this executive order. Hey, stay right there. Next hour, we're going to talk about Shanksville, the place of where Flight 93 crashed into the ground, where the passengers overtook the cockpit and thwarted a more of a disaster on 9/11. By the way, we're 1 month away from the 25th anniversary of 9/11. As part of our National Park series, we're going to talk about the national park that is Shanksville and the Flight 93 National Memorial. We'll talk about that coming up next hour. Stay right there. We're going to talk about sex, but not in the way you think. We are not having children in this country, and there are demographers that are ringing the bell saying we are in serious danger. We're going to talk to one of them coming up here in just a minute. Text lines, voicemails, phone calls, 1-844-2-McGraw, 1-844-262-4729. Stay right there. We are back in just one moment.
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11: With SRN News, I'm Jason Walker. Darlene Graham advancing to a runoff in South Carolina in the primary for her brother's seat in the Senate. She was appointed to fill the remaining months of his current term after his death last month. And still up for grabs in Wisconsin, the Democratic primary for governor, another high-profile clash between the party's establishment and progressive liberal wings. Democrat socialist Francesca Hong takes on David Crowley. Violence in a small town in Kansas. Authorities in Winfield say a man has shot and killed his wife and four small children, then called 911 telling officers he was going to commit suicide. The children ranged in age from 3 to 9. And the State Department revoking thousands of visas since President Trump took office. SRN News.
12: This is Weatherology. I'm meteorologist Laura Lockwood with the Alexandria Lakes Area Forecast. 63 tonight, under partly cloudy skies, northeast winds around 5 miles per hour. Highs around 82 tomorrow. Lows level off around 61 tomorrow night. Slight chance of thunderstorms. Daytime highs approaching 78 Thursday, under overcast skies. 77 Friday. Chance of rain showers. For KXRA, I'm meteorologist Laura Lockwood. Currently, it's 73 degrees.
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15: Hey, it's primary night again, another one around the country, and with all eyes on a number of different states, really the big one so far, as we watch the returns come in on the monitors here in the studio. Lindsey Graham's sister, Darlene Graham, she's taken the top spot in the South Carolina primary. She's got 32%. She's going to be in a runoff with Ralph Norman, who's received 24% of the vote. That race has been called. So Darlene Graham going up against Ralph Norman. She got 32% of the vote. Ralph Norman got 24% of the vote. Those are the top two vote getters. Now they're going to have a runoff to see who is the Republican nominee for Lindsey Graham's Senate race. We'll keep an eye on that and watch that news and pass anything along to you as it happens. I don't know if you're paying attention, but demographers are ringing the bell. The industrial Western world is facing an unprecedented demographic shift. With all this immigration talk going on, the demographers are talking about a shift. Birth rates across North America, Europe, East Asia have plummeted below the replacement level. What is going on? Can anything be done? And what's the story? To talk about it is the author of a book called 8 Billion and Counting, How Sex, Death, and Migration Shape Our World. Dr. Jennifer Scruba, demographer and president and CEO of the Population Reference Bureau. Doctor, welcome to America at Night. Thanks for joining us.
16: Hi there. Thanks for having me.
15: So is this a tale of two situations, Western democracies versus third world countries? Are third world countries having babies in greater numbers than the Western world?
16: Well, it depends on how you slice it. So one of the major regions of the world that was missing from your list that actually has really low fertility rates is Latin America. And so if the what we might have thought several decades ago was that it was going to be those richer industrialized countries, as you said, that had the lower fertility rates and the poorer countries with the higher ones. But it's not exactly as easily sliceable as that. Certainly, it's still the case that the very poorest countries in the world have the highest fertility rates in the world. Think about a handful of countries in sub-Saharan Africa, for example. But it is no longer a prerequisite that a country become rich before they have these declines in fertility rates.
15: What happened? I thought Vice President Al Gore was talking about overpopulation, and this is going to be a worldwide problem, overpopulation. What happened?
16: Well, we certainly saw last century an enormous boom in global population from 1.6 billion people total on the planet at the start to 6.1 billion people by the end of it. My own lifetime, and I'm in my mid-40s, global population has doubled, and it's actually still growing, so we still have positive global population growth. But what we didn't really see on was what was beneath the surface, which was that global growth rates were actually peaked in the 1960s. And so what's been happening is like this tectonic force beneath where the rate of growth has been declining. And now what we're all seeing is that what's happening on the surface is catching up. So there are over 40 countries in the world whose populations are actually shrinking. And the same is true if we kind of dive in, even a country like the United States, where the population is still growing. Over 40% of our counties are shrinking, have shrinking populations. And so we're just at a tremendous flux right now. And we have much more of that to come.
15: Why is it such a big deal? Why do you have to have a growing population?
16: Well, what makes some economists concerned and some people in politics as well is that we've set up all of our systems for the world that we really had last century, one where it looked like every year there'd be more and more people. That meant that you could have today's workers putting a pot of money in, putting into a pot of money where tomorrow's, you know, today's retirees would actually draw from. But what happens today is that when you see a shrinking pool of workers and a growing pool of retirees, where do the funds come from? So I would say overall, it's about this idea that there's a mismatch between the world that we built and the world that we actually are having now and will have even more in the future. And so there's concerns about what that means for us economically in particular.
15: So there's a Rubicon, there's a line, right? When you have more deaths than births. Isn't that the line you demographers are most petrified over?
16: No, I don't think so. I mean, it's really, there's no real one population trend that anybody finds in and of itself terrifying. I mean, right now there's so much hand-wringing over shrinking populations, but as you rightly point out, it feels like just yesterday that there was hand-wringing over there being too many people. And what that does is point us to the fact that it's not how many people you have, it's what you do with the people that you have. Now think about it. You could have two countries in the world that have really young populations. To some, they may look at that and say, wow, that is really glass half full. Think about the workers that you have that can fuel an industrial revolution in that country, that can fuel tremendous economic growth, creativity, and innovation. Or you could look at that really youthful population and say, what if this leads to instability, to upheaval? What if it's difficult to govern? And the fact is, both of those can happen. And that's because it's not just population, it's the context around population. And sometimes it's the decisions that leaders make.
15: So China, right, instituted the one-child policy, and they have recently since taken that off. What do you say when people ask you about China and their population? What's going on there?
16: Well, what was so fascinating about China is that even before the one-child policy was put in place, those birth rates were really falling. There were a series of other policies that were put into place that drove some of that. But look at Taiwan, which is right there and has fertility rates incredibly low, about one child born per woman on average, and did not have a one-child policy. So it ended up being that, you know, was this one-child policy really necessary to actually slow population growth? Probably not. But did it do a lot more harm than good? It sure did, because, one of the consequences of that were many years of sex-selective abortion, and you saw these tremendous inequality in the number of young boys and young girls. And so these population policies that might have been meant to do one thing could have these unintended effects.
15: So is there a country that is doing it right? Is there a country that has normal, healthy growth that is sort of the model?
16: No. That doesn't exist. And I think the point where we are right now is that there are so many policymakers who are asking the same question you're asking, and they're chasing something that doesn't exist. Like, can we get to this point where it's like, you think about water flowing into a pipe and it's just totally steady. And so, you don't have any kind of backups in the system or anything like that. That doesn't exist. And I think part of it is they get hung up on this theoretical number, which is this replacement rate. So if you think about, if two parents have two children, then they've basically replaced themselves. And so if they have more than two children, then you're looking at positive population growth over time. If you have fewer than two, it'd be negative over time. And so I think there's this idea that you could just get everybody to have two children, or you could make it so that the average works out that it's just two children, then you wouldn't have to change those institutions and the systems that were set up for today. You wouldn't have to rush to build new elementary schools or rush to build new nursing homes. But the truth is that these populations are always in flux, and that's because they're an aggregate of individual decisions. And we're all making decisions about our partnering, about how many kids we want to have, what kind of jobs we want to have, and there's no way to just hold that still.
15: Mm. This isn't, or is it, a liberal or a conservative issue? I mean, President Trump has tried to goose birth rates. He's given out these Trump accounts to people who have newborns. There's all sorts of things world governments and the Trump administration and others have tried to do to sort of encourage people having children. Is that not correct?
16: That is correct. Yeah. And, I think right now it is incredibly politicized in terms of liberal and conservative. But no, inherently it is not an issue about being liberal or conservative. It is just this is the population that you have. And in fact, whether or not people are liberal or conservative, when you paint with a broad brushstroke globally, we do see major shifts in childbearing. And so, there are small differences. For example, there are correlations with being very religious in some contexts, and so you'd see more religious communities have more children. And of course, we know that can map onto politics as well. But overall, there's not anything about this issue that is inherently political. But boy, are we making it politicized right now.
15: Yeah. Talk about America. Are there pockets of America that are doing better than others? Because there are demographers, it seems, ringing this bell all across the country that in America, we're just not having children. And there are large parts of America, the region, that are headed for some serious trouble.
16: I think in America, what's perhaps even more interesting is that you can layer on there people moving, because certainly it is the case that, you know, overall in the United States, there are about 1 children born per woman on average. And I think we can expect that to continue to go down. But we also see tremendous movement in the United States. So, you know, for example, the southeastern part of the United States has been a net recipient of many people from other parts of the country, and also a net recipient of international migrants. And so a lot of what is happening in the United States is driven by not just those birth rates, but also by internal migration and by international migration. And so we know that in this particularly let's say sensitive political environment around immigration, that there are more changes to come to communities as those immigration numbers change as well.
15: Yeah. Dr. Jennifer Scruba is a demographer, president and CEO of the Population Reference Bureau, also the author of a book, 8 Billion and Counting, How Sex, Death, and Migration Shape Our World. Doctor, did you get into why? I have a 6-year-old and they're expensive. Daycare's expensive. schooling's expensive. Feeding is expensive. Mom and dad working 2 jobs. You have to figure out what to do during summer vacation. Daycare, again, the world revolves around daycare. Is it as simple as it's just too expensive to have children and the American people have said it's just not worth it?
16: Yes and no. And boy, are you right that it's expensive. And I've got 2 middle school boys, and just the amount of food and how expensive food is just tremendous. So certainly, we know that it is very expensive to rear children in today's world. But what's interesting is that economists have found that even places where it is relatively less expensive, we still have lower fertility rates. And so we know that's not the whole story. I think one of the things that we're really trying to understand better is the difference between how much something actually costs and how much we perceive that it costs. And there's so much more research to be done on that, because we've got to be able to explain why even in those areas where it's not quite as expensive, those rates are still low. But I think we both know, raising children today, that it does feel like, to give them the life that we want to give them, it costs a lot of money and it takes a lot of investment. And so there's probably something to be said for what our expectations are around that. And then for some people, of course, it is the reality that the expense is so high that they couldn't possibly afford to have a second child, for example, or they keep having to delay having children. And so I think there's much more that we can start to do to unpack how different groups in the United States at different income levels experience this, and how that drives them to make those decisions to have fewer children.
15: What about teenage pregnancies, right? That was always a big problem. They were trying to tell teenagers, not to have sex and everything else. The teenage pregnancy numbers have plummeted, have they not?
16: They have. So what a victory, right? And unfortunately, it feels like we skipped right past that victory to wringing our hands over how low it is. And so we do see some real politicking today around this as well, and whether or not teens should actually, I think the phrase lately has been, guard their fertility. And what we could see is a reversal of those gains in teen pregnancy, which is really unfortunate, because there were those on both sides of the political spectrum had really worked to make sure that teens who wanted to prevent pregnancy could do so, and lead the kind of lives and have the income and education that would lead them to have, you know, increased well-being. So we want to see what we can preserve that and not see it as a negative.
15: Yeah. And then, of course, we've seen older women do everything they can to try and get pregnant, whether through medical and inducing and all sorts of other medical options. We've seen women older and older having children like we never saw before.
16: Yeah, they're one of the age groups that's actually seeing an increase in their rates, as you say, are women of older ages who are having children. Certainly it is the case, I mean, if you really think about it, that we just didn't talk about it as much, but that women of older ages have always had children. But right now, we notice it more because sometimes they're having their first child instead of their sixth child, for example. And so, you know, there seems like every week there's a different Hollywood actress in her 40s, late 40s, sometimes 50, who is having a child. And so, yeah, it's, that's indicative of a trend that we're seeing to just, demographers might call it postponement, but people are partnering later and they're starting their families later.
15: I know when I was a kid growing up, we had six in our family, and that was a nice-sized family. But it wasn't like, oh, my goodness, six kids. It was, oh, six, yeah, that's a nice, healthy family. Today, if you told someone you had six kids, they'd look at you like you had four heads.
16: And, you know, they would look at it like you were making a political statement, wouldn't they?
15: Right.
16: I find that to be one of the really interesting things is that we're so the alarm is sounding so loudly around birth rates right now that we're looking at the what other people's families appear like to us from the outside as if that is a representation of what they're choosing politically. When, of course, we know that we don't always have full choice over how many children you have or when you have them, no matter what, right? Sometimes you don't get to have as many children as you want for all sorts of reasons, or you might have one when you didn't expect it. And so it would be ideal if we could move past thinking that everything was just representative of the way that you vote.
15: Dr. Jennifer Scruba, wish we had more time, demographer and president CEO of the Population Reference Bureau, also the author of a book called 8 Billion and Counting. Dr., good stuff. Thanks for checking in tonight.
16: Thanks. Have a great night.
15: You got it. America at Night. Back in a moment.
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15: Hey, we've got some good news tonight. Russia released an American who is being held in prison for more than 4 years. He's en route to the United States right now, President Trump says. President Trump talked to him. He said the only thing he requested was a hamburger. President Trump said he will take care of that. He was released. He's a Massachusetts resident and a former Marine. He was imprisoned in Russia since 2022. He was convicted of assaulting a police officer. He was ultimately sentenced to 10 years in prison. His health has deteriorated and his family was making a plea on humanitarian grounds to the State Department. Russia has since released him and he's on his way home. Robert Gilman, 32 years old, a Massachusetts resident and a former Marine. There are at least 9 other Americans who are imprisoned and or detained in Russia as of tonight. So keep a good thought for them in your daily prayers. But the good news is that Robert Gillum is headed to a military base for a full evaluation. He will be medically and psychologically assessed, and he will be reunited with his family. So there's some good news that comes out of this. Stay right there. We are 25. We are 1 month away from the 25th anniversary of 9/11. And the Flight 93 National Memorial is our national park for the evening as we help celebrate the 250th anniversary of this great country. That's coming up next. Our executive director is Alex Hinton. Our engineer tonight is Richard Good. I'm McGraw Milhaven. And this is America at Night on Westwood One.
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28: News this hour from Town Hall. I'm Jason Walker. Darlene Graham advancing to a runoff in South Carolina in the primary for her brother's seat in the Senate. She was appointed to fill the remaining months in the current term following his death last month. It's a who's who of conservative South Carolina politicians also competing for the rare prize of a Senate seat. Representative Ralph Norman, who finished second, will be facing off against Graham in a couple of weeks. In Wisconsin's Democratic primary for governor, another high-profile clash between the party's establishment and very progressive liberal wings as Democrat socialist Francisca Hong takes on David Crowley. In the governor's race in Minnesota, Mike Lindell, the MyPillow guy, leads a crowded GOP primary with the presidential endorsement. Voters Tuesday also casting ballots in Alabama, Connecticut, and in Vermont. Very rough weather in Illinois, Indiana, and Ohio. Thunderstorms cutting power to thousands in the Chicago area. One death confirmed.
29: Ohio's Governor Mike DeWine warned residents about the severe weather sweeping eastward.
30: We are in a very dangerous weather situation that really involves all of Ohio. Flooding danger is going to continue to go up for a while.
29: Near Chicago, tornado sirens sounded and flights were temporarily suspended Tuesday at the city's two major airports. More than 780,000 customers in Illinois, Indiana, and Ohio lost power. Footage shows damaged roofs, flooded roads, and trees tangled in power lines. 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I'm Jennifer King.
28: Violence in a small town in Kansas. Authorities in Winfield say a man has shot and killed his wife and four small children. He then called 911, telling officers he was going to commit suicide. He did. The kids range from 3 to 9. More on these stories, townhall.com.
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28: Chinese nationals busted in South Korea. Here's Lisa Dwyer.
0: Police say two former Chinese military service members have been arrested in South Korea on espionage charges. Police say a 60-year-old Chinese national set up an interception device consisting of a software-defined radio receiver, an antenna, and a laptop at a hotel near an airbase jointly used by South Korean and U.S. forces in southern South Korea. The other suspect is accused of illegally gathering information about U.S. forces in the country. The United States stations about 28,500 troops in South Korea to help deter potential aggression from North Korea. I'm Lisa Dwyer.
28: A Syrian court has now sentenced ousted President Bashar Assad and his younger brother to death in absentia. Assad and his brother fled to Russia 12 years ago. Breaking news and analysis, townhall.com. Oh, look at the numbers.
1: Stocks pulled a bit lower from their records on Wall Street while oil prices kept bouncing around amid uncertainty about when crude oil can flow freely from the Middle East again. The S&P 500 fell 0.3% Tuesday. It was the second modest drop in a row for the index since it set an all-time high last week. The Dow lost 184 points. That's about 0.3%. The Nasdaq Composite sank 0.6%. Brent crude rose about 1% to settle a bit below $89 a barrel. Treasury yields eased in the bond market. The yield on the 10-year Treasury fell to 4.70%. Seth Sutel, New York.
28: Well, the Vietnamese aerospace company known as VinSpace signing a contract with SpaceX to launch its first satellites next year. Satellites will fly on a SpaceX transporter rideshare mission. More on these stories, townhall.com.
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13: This is Weatherology. I'm meteorologist Alora Lockwood with the Alexandria Lakes Area Forecast. 63 tonight, under partly cloudy skies, northeast winds around 5 miles per hour. Highs around 82 tomorrow. Lows level off around 61 tomorrow night. Slight chance of thunderstorms. Daytime highs approaching 78 Thursday, under overcast skies. 77 Friday, chance of rain showers. For KXRA, a meteorologist, Laura Lockwood. Right now, 70.
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15: All right, it's a primary night here in America. Lots of states, some bigger states, Wisconsin, Minnesota. You've got South Carolina. Those are the, I guess, the big ones getting a lot of attention. We're going to give you some results here in just a second. And then stay right there. Part of our National Park Series, the 250th anniversary of this great country, continues. We're having so much fun. Talk about national parks, big and small, all over the country. And we're coming up on the 25th anniversary of 9/11, believe it or not. It was, right, September 11th, 2001. And we are exactly one month away from the 25th anniversary. And so I didn't know this. I've learned so much about the national parks. You thought you knew, but just so much we didn't know, which is why we're so much fun to do these things. But this one's a special one because Flight 93 crashed in Shanksville. And that is the site of a national park. It's a national memorial. So we'll talk to the Friends Group about that coming up here in just a couple of minutes. The polls are closed in Minnesota and Wisconsin. And the big ones, I guess one of the big news is that NFL reporter, former CBS sports anchor Michelle Tafoya has left the broadcast world and wants to become a senator. And so Amy Klobuchar in Minnesota, she's leaving that spot to go run for governor. Now, Amy Klobuchar won her Democratic primary tonight, but it looks like Michelle Tafoya is going to be the Republican nominee. And if that name sounds familiar, yeah, she was on the NFL Network for years. She was on CBS for years. Michelle Tafoya running as a Republican in the Minnesota Republican primary. It looks like she's been declared the winner. Mike Lindell, the Pello guy, the MyPello guy, he's not doing so well. He looks like he is going down to defeat in the governor's race in Minnesota. As for Wisconsin, this is the big one. This is one that's really kind of interesting. It looks like Tom Tiffany is the clear winner in the Republican Party. But who is he going to take on? And this has gotten the most attention, I guess, all week. Francesca Hung, she is the upstart progressive Democratic Socialist, whatever you want to call yourself. She is the upstart. David Crowley is more of the traditional Democrat. With 61% of the vote, David Crowley is leading Francesca Hung 41-39. It's if I can, I'm not very good at doing math, especially live on the radio,

0: slim majority with 63% of the votes in. So we'll keep an eye on these. These are the big ones. Oh, the other big one was Lindsey Graham's daughter, Darlene Graham. Darlene Graham has won, come in first in that Republican primary in South Carolina, but it's going to go to a runoff. I think this is the way to do it, if you're asking me. There were a number of people running. I think it was maybe four or five people running. She got 32% of the vote. Second was a gentleman named Ralph Norman. He got 24% of the vote. They're going to go to a runoff. So she's not out of the woods yet. She got 32% of the vote when there was four or five people running. We'll see how she does in the runoff. But this is more of a better representation of what the Republican voters want when you're not splitting your vote. Plays for all sorts of shenanigans and, you know, stalking horses and everything else. So that's going on in South Carolina. So we got one eye on the show, one eye on these results. So those are the biggies. There's a whole bunch of other ones, but those are the biggies that are getting some national attention. All right, stay right there. When we come back, we're going to check into the National Memorial in Shanksville, Pennsylvania, the site of the crash of Flight 93. It's a special edition of the National Park Series right here on America at Night. Stay right there. Back in a moment.
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8: Well, when you think of national parks, you think of Yellowstone, you think of the Grand Canyon, but you don't necessarily think of Shanksville, Pennsylvania. It's about an hour and a half outside of Pittsburgh. It's a small, small town that was relatively unknown until 25 years ago next month when Flight 93 crashed in the fields and changed all of our lives forever. Of course, the 25th anniversary of 9/11 is next month and part of our National Park Series. The Friends Flight of Highway of Flight 93, their national memorial, their Friends group is run by Donna Gibson, Executive Director. Donna, thanks for joining us here on America at Night.
9: Sure. Thank you for having me.
8: It's such an honor to have you on and such an important milestone to mark the 25th anniversary of September 11th. But I suspect that a lot of people don't realize that there is a national monument there and that is part of the national parks.
9: Yes, it is. You really have to be intentional about coming to visit us because, as I tell people, you can't get there from here. So it is, it is out in the wilderness, somewhat. So we are somewhat like a national park being out. It is a beautiful memorial. And I believe that once people come there and they see it, they see how expansive it is and how beautiful and intentional the architect was in building the memorial.
8: We'll get to some of the things that you're doing for the 25th anniversary, but let's have a you have an interesting story how you got involved to become the executive director of the Friends Group for this special national park. Tell us about that.
9: Yes. So I started out, actually, I was a bank executive and started out with a reforestation project, which meant we were planting trees. So just like national parks, we have trees. It was a reforestation project to actually reclaim an abandoned strip mine where the plane landed. And so over a course of 10 years, we planted 150,000 trees using volunteers who would come. Generally, we did them in the spring, about 500 volunteers over a weekend, and we planted around 10,000 trees, 10,000 to 15,000 trees every year. And I became obsessed with the site and the meanings of keeping the legacy of those 40 people alive. So continued from being a volunteer tree planter to becoming a volunteer ambassador and greeting visitors as they came, explaining the park, and then on to becoming a board member with the Friends group. And when my term was over as a board member, I was also retiring from my 30-year career in finance. And so the board asked if I would be the executive director. So here I am.
8: Yeah, amazing story. 100. How many trees have you planted, not you personally, but has the group planted now after 25 years?
9: Well, we have 100. It was a 10-year project, and it was 150,000 trees in that.
8: Wow. That is pretty extraordinary. The park we mentioned is in Shanksville, Pennsylvania. Tell us a quick rundown. When was it declared a national park, and how many people come and visit on a yearly basis?
9: So it was actually declared a national park on September 24th, 2002, so just a little over 1 year after the crash. And we are currently running around 400, close to 500,000 visitors a year.
8: Tell us about the park itself. What makes it so special and or unique?
9: I think it's the serenity of the space. When you're at the memorial, there's a lot of open space. So you have to drive almost 3 miles to get to our visitor center. And in that drive, you see all kinds of wildlife. When you're there, it's generally very quiet and serene, which lends itself to be able to reflect on the events of that day, especially after you visit the visitor center. Inside the visitor center are artifacts from the day, a timeline of the events of the day. You walk the flight path from the parking lot to get to the visitor center. You come to an overlook and you can see down to the crash site. We have trails where you can walk from the visitor center to get down to Memorial Plaza and the Wall of Names. So it's a very, I call it a serene space that really is helpful for people after they've experienced the visitor center, especially those of us who have lived through September 11th. And they remember the day, and when they go through that visitor center, I still to this day am taken right back to the September 11th, the day that I saw all of the events unfolding. And so the walk and the trails are really helpful to help you decompress from all of that.
8: What is on the actual crash site itself?
9: So on the crash site, the crash site is marked by a sandstone boulder that was selected by the families from the site. But most of the area that is surrounding the crash site is considered to be sacred ground. So you can't actually walk onto that area, but you can view it from the Wall of Names.
8: Hmm. Interesting. Did we know that the crew and the passengers overtook the terrorists and ultimately crashed there in Shanksville? Do we have any other information? Has it ever been fully explained and or uncovered what the plan was by the terrorists? Wasn't the plan they were supposed to turn around and head to the Pentagon or head to the White House or head to the Capitol or something?
9: Yeah, what is believed is that they were headed to the Capitol because there was Congress was in session during that time. So they hit the, you know, New York with the money. They hit the Pentagon with our military, and they were headed towards our democracy.
8: Mm, interesting. And there were 40 passengers and crew on Flight 93.
9: That is correct.
8: Yeah. Pretty extraordinary day. And tell us about the crew and the passengers of Flight 93. Obviously, you've got some pictures and memorabilia and or artifacts. Give us a sense of what's in the visitor center.
9: So, yeah, so you can go through the timeline of the day. One of the things that I think is extraordinary is there's a big map and it shows how many planes were in the sky that day. And then how quickly they were all landed. And then you have artifacts that were recovered from the crash sites. You have messages that some of the passenger and crew members left for their family members that you can listen to. There are things that people have left at the memorial over the years, coins, patches, jackets, those types of things that people just want to leave and let the passenger and crew members know how much they appreciated what they did for them. There's news reports from the day, all of the names of each of the passenger and crew members from Flight 93, as well as we have a back wall that has the names of all of the individuals who lost their lives on September 11th at all three attack sites.
8: Mm. Go back. Did you say that there are recordings of the passengers that left voicemails and or messages for their loved ones?
9: Yes.
8: So I know that some of them, right, there was reported that some of them called back home. They got a message and left a message, and you were able to retrieve some of those?
9: Sure. They were on answering machines.
8: Hmm. Do the family members come back often and visit the site?
9: Yes. Actually, many of the family members are very interactive, especially with our organization and our educational process. So they will come back and help as we're trying to educate the next generation about the events of 9/11. They will come and help us with that. And they come and visit their loved one's space.
8: Yeah, I would think 25 years, right? Kids are graduating college who only know 9/11 from the history books. And so go ahead.
9: Okay. But they may not know it from history books because only 15 states actually require education about 9/11 in the classroom.
8: Really? That's interesting.
9: Really?
8: Do you have a lot of schools and kids clubs and organizations come with kids to sort of teach them about what happened?
9: Yes. Our group sponsors a scholarship for mostly local regional schools so that they can bring their students there. And then we work with the National Park Service, who has their educators provide education to those students. We also have, we started about 4 years ago doing a virtual National Day of Learning, Teach to Remember 9/11. So through that program, any student in the world can participate in our programming.
8: Donna Gibson go ahead. Donna, I got to take a break. Okay. So hold okay. that thought. Yep. I want to come back and talk about what you guys are planning for the 25th anniversary of 9/11. It's next month, believe it or not, 25 years later. We're still feeling the effects today. We're talking to Donna Gibson. She's the executive director of the group Friends of Flight 93 National Memorial. It's in Shanksville, Pennsylvania, the site of where Flight 93 crashed. You have a question for her? You can certainly text your question to 1-844-2-McGraw, 1-844-262-4729. I'll try and work that into the conversation. But a special spotlight on the National Park celebrating what's coming up is the 25th anniversary of 9/11. America at Night. Back in a moment.
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2: With SRN News, I'm Jason Walker. Voters have gone to the polls in six states on this primary Tuesday. A number of key races still up for grabs. A very close contest right now. Wisconsin's Democratic primary for governor with progressive liberal left-wing Democrat socialist Francesca Hong taking on David Crowley. Right now, it is a virtual dead heat. Violence in a little town in Kansas. Authorities in the community of Winfield say a man has shot and killed his wife and four children, then committed suicide. The kids range from the age of 3 to 9. State Department revoking more than 175,000 visas since President Trump took office. Cancellations include foreigners who've been charged with crimes and people who violated the terms of their visas. SRN News.
3: This is weatherology. I'm meteorologist Alora Lockwood with the Alexandria Lakes area forecast. 63 tonight under partly cloudy skies, northeast winds around 5 miles per hour. Highs around 82 tomorrow. Lows level off around 61 tomorrow night. Slight chance of thunderstorms. Daytime highs approaching 78 Thursday under overcast skies. 77 Friday. Chance of rain showers. For KXRA, I'm meteorologist Alora Lockwood. Currently, 72.
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7: Ed Tripp, our guest, chairman of the Pan Am Historical Foundation, also the son of the Pan Am founder. Let's talk about what happened, Ed. How did it all unravel? What happened to Pan Am?
8: The basic problem was Pan Am. Pan Am had, coming out of the war, was a juggernaut in terms of its presence around the world. And the U.S. airlines all wanted to expand the international.
9: I'm from Washington, D.C. It's about 4 hours from Philadelphia. And it's about 5 hours from New York. Donna, Shanksville was put on and got national attention and is now world known for a tragic event. How has the town responded? How has the people responded to 400,000 people visiting this site every single year?
10: Well, I know that most of the people, you know, in the very beginning became very engaged with the site and wanting to be the caretakers and the stewards of the site. So actually before the Park Service was even organized and on the site, a group of volunteers from the community would come and be there for when visitors came to visit and pay their respects to the 40. So, you know, I think that the town has gotten used to it. When the Park Service actually built the memorial, they brought traffic in through Route 30, which is the main highway. So I don't know that many of our visitors are that disturbing to the small community of Shanksville because they're coming in on the major highways.
9: It's interesting, though, the people of Shanksville took it upon themselves to create a makeshift memorial until the National Park was able to take it over.
10: Absolutely. Yes.
9: Yeah. Interesting. Yeah, go ahead.
10: Many visions of the chain link fence where people would leave things for as tributes to the 40.
9: Yeah. Do you keep those? I know with the Vietnam statue in Washington, D.C., they keep those things that are left by people. Do you keep them in Shanksville?
10: Our curator keeps a selection of the things that are left. We've gotten to the point where she has to, like, almost go through them and decide, like, we have 100 of these types of things, but we have none of these. So
9: Yeah, interesting. Tell me about, we're coming up on the 25th anniversary. You want to pay your respects and do it in a way that honors the 40 and what happened that day. What are your plans for September 11th?
10: So we have on September 11th, we have a morning observance, which will start around 8:30, and that will be the reading of the names and the tolling of the bells of remembrance. We'll have some musical selections along with that. In the afternoon, we will have a ceremony, and that will be from 1 to 3, and that will include guest speakers. We have several musical accompaniments that will happen in the afternoon. On September 12th, in the evening, we will have a luminaria procession, and that's 40 lanterns that will be carried from the Memorial Plaza out to the Wall of Names, and each lantern will be placed at one of the stones of each of the passenger and crew members, and then the procession will come back, and as visitors are leaving the park, we will have the Tower of Light will be at the Tower of Voices. So one of the most unique features at our park is our Tower of Voices. It's a 93-foot tower, and inside the tower are 40 wind chimes. Each chime is toned to a different tone to represent the individual voices of the 40 passenger and crew members. So we have that on the 12th. And also on the 12th, I will be in Gettysburg, and we are doing a re-release of the movie United 93. And as part of that, we will have a panel discussion pre-viewing of the movie with some of the crew members, the cast and crew members of the movie. And then following the movie release, we will have I will facilitate a conversation with some of the family members talking about their initial reactions to the movie and how they feel about it 25 years later.
9: I found that movie very hard to watch.
10: It was hard to watch, especially after being involved. Like my first initial reaction when that movie was coming out was, oh, here we go. Hollywood is going to make money on this horrible tragedy. But what I didn't know and what I've learned since I've been involved is that actually Universal Studios donated a portion of the ticket sales to the families of Flight 93, and then the families were able to use that money to help buy some of the land and then donate it to the park.
9: That's an extraordinary story. Talk about this.
10: It really is.
9: Talk about this Tower of Voices. And the Wall of Names. Tell me how that came to be. Was there a panel set up? Was it an architect? Tell us how that was created and how that came to be.
10: Sure. So there was a design competition that actually was worldwide. And so there were thousands of entries that were presented to this panel. And the panel ended up selecting the design elements that were submitted by Paul Murdoch, and he's an architect out of California. And so Paul really intentionally designed the memorial to actually be part of the living landscape. So it is designed to have the visitor engage with the landscape as much as they engage with the different pieces of the memorial. So the Wall of Names are 40 marble stones, tablets, and each one of those have the passenger and crew member names on them. And, everything is around the 40, basically. So, and the tower is the same. It's 93 feet tall, has 40 chimes in it.
9: Hmm. 40 crew and passengers, the plane wasn't very full, was it?
10: No. And that was one of the terrorist strategies, was to use planes that were going from New York to the West Coast, because they would have a lot of jet fuel, and they picked a day of the week that was less traveled, and I believe it was a Tuesday.
9: Interesting. Donna Gibson, our guest, executive director of the Friends Group. Tell me about the Friends Group. The idea of the Friends Group is to support the national park. What are some of the things the Friends Group has gotten involved with?
10: Yeah, so when we did the reforestation project, that was part of the Friends Group's initiative. We also are currently involved with the National Park Service in rehabilitating the Memorial Groves. So one of the features of the memorial is 40 groves of 40, each having 40 trees to represent each of the passenger and crew members. And it's part of the what's called the circle of embrace at the memorial. So it kind of circles around a path. And over the years, because we have such brutal winters here, a lot of the trees have not survived. So we're in a probably about a 10 to 15 year project right now where we're remediating the soil and working to get irrigation into certain areas and then planting trees that will have a better survivability in our current environment. So that's part of our environmental stewardship initiative. The other thing that we do is education is a big focus for us. So we do the National Day of Learning. We do the scholarships to bring students to the memorial. And then this past summer, we partnered with the University of Pittsburgh and the National Park Service to do an educator symposium. And we brought 40 educators from all over Pennsylvania to the memorial for a 2.5 day immersive learning, because what we're finding is teachers either don't know about the events of the day, so therefore they're somewhat timid to be able to teach their students, or they live through it and their emotion is pretty heavy about the day, so they avoid the subject with their students. So we spent a great deal of time, and we had 40 exceptional educators who participated, and they are now going to teach the lessons they created during that time with us. They're going to teach them during our National Day of Learning.
9: Donna Gibson, executive director. I suspect the Friends Group, anybody can join, and you have members from all over the world.
10: Yes, we do.
9: Yeah. How do you do this? How do you emotionally handle this? It's got to be emotionally draining from time to time, and yet you're always around it. How do you find the good in this?
10: Well, I think that you look at, from many of the families have started foundations, you know, the Leroy Homer Foundation, they sponsor students who want to become pilots. They help them out with that. The Glick family, Jeremy Glick was very much into sports. So they have a foundation that helps young people in New York City who want to be involved in sports. They help them. So, and you know, we have so many families who help us with education, and it is a tough story to be around all the time, but I think you just kind of put it in a box and you look for the good things that happen.
9: Yeah. Now you didn't, we were all affected by that, whether we knew someone who passed away or not, obviously. And you right. Told us the story about how you got involved with planting of the trees. Did you have any family members, loved ones, friends affected by that day? Or was this just something that you saw and being an American, you felt like you had to be a part of it?
10: Yeah, I had no one that was involved, but like you said, I was an American, deeply touched by the events of that day. I was actually living in Pittsburgh at the time, and there were predictions that the plane may have been heading to Pittsburgh. So the city evacuated because they didn't know if it was true or not true. So just a lot of strong feelings about what happened. And when I moved to this area and had the opportunity to participate in helping with this memorial, I could not pass it up.
9: Mm. Donna Gibson, there. What's the best way if someone's driving through? Obviously, it's right an hour and a half outside of Pittsburgh. People take day trips from Washington, D.C., Philadelphia. They spend the night. Do they get their hotels in Shanksville? Is it easier to spend the night in Pittsburgh? Give us a couple of helpful hints about how to get there.
10: Yeah, so the Turnpike is really easy access. You come into Somerset or you go into Bedford. So if you're coming from the east to the memorial, you know, if you get off at Bedford, you have Omni Bedford Springs is right there. You have several different, I think there's a Hampton. And if you're coming from Somerset, there's three or four different. There's Fairfield, there's Marriott, hotels that you can stay at there.
9: Sure. What's your favorite part of the National Memorial? What's your favorite? What are you most moved by?
10: I actually just a couple of weeks ago, and I'm embarrassed to say this, but in 2018, I believe it was, we put in what was called the Trail of Remembrance, and so the trail would take you from part of the memorial up to where the temporary memorial was, because we had so many visitors that would come and say, hey, I remember being here when the chain link fence was here. Where was that? So we built a trail to take people there. And at the time that we dedicated the trail, I had a broken leg, so couldn't hike it. So last week, one day, I was out with a family member, and I said, you know what, I'm going to hike that trail today. And it was just absolutely breathtaking view. You could see the whole memorial almost. You can't see the tower because it's way at the entry. But you could just see everything, and all of the fields right now are full of wildflowers, and there's a pond, and the pond was glistening, and it was just a beautiful, beautiful scene to see that.
9: Mm. Donna Gibson, the executive director of the group Friends of Flight 93 National Memorial in Shanksville, Pennsylvania. Donna, what is the website for people to find out more about the Friends group?
10: It is flight93friends.org.
9: Flight93friends.org. Donna Gibson, what a wonderful story. You told it beautifully. Good luck next month. Good luck. Continued good luck. Thank you for keeping the flag flying in Shanksville. And you are a true American and a true patriot. And thank you for spending an hour with us. It was a wonderful conversation. Thank you.
10: Thank you so much for having us.
9: Donna Gibson, executive director of the group Friends of Flight 93, the National Memorial. They're getting ready for a 25th annual or the 25th anniversary of September 11th, and in Shanksville, where Flight 93 crashed there in Shanksville, Pennsylvania, a part of our National Parks series celebrating America 250 years. America at Night, back in a moment.
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4: That was some hour. Wow. That was quite emotional. I didn't know. I mean, I knew about Flight 93. I didn't know that. I guess I did know that it was a national memorial or a national park, but I didn't know the World Trade Center gets more of the attention, which is a beautiful, if you've ever had a chance to see Lower Manhattan, the 9/11 memorial down there. That's heartbreakingly beautiful as well. But Shanksville, Pennsylvania, a site, same, right? Very similar, same deal. So she was wonderful and told a beautiful story. It's a primary night in all over the country, and the one race we're still waiting on is this David Crowley, Francesca Hung, the Wisconsin governor's Democratic primary. This thing is a nail biter. 78% of the vote is in. David Crowley, the more traditional Democrat, is leading by 400 votes, 40.14% to 40.08%, with 78% of the vote in. It is anybody's ball game. This one is a nail biter. So we'll wait and see how this all turns out. We'll talk about it. We should have some results. If it stays this close, there's going to be a recount of something, because they are, what is it now? They just updated it. 78% of the vote. He's leading by just over 400 votes. Amazingly close race in the Wisconsin Democratic governor's primary race. Stay right there. Open phones next hour. Our executive director is Alex Hinton. Our engineer is Richard Good. I'm McGraw Milhaven, and this is America at Night on Westwood One.
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8: News this hour from Town Hall. I'm Jason Walker. Primary elections in six states Tuesday: Alabama, Connecticut, South Carolina, Minnesota, Vermont, and Wisconsin. In Minnesota's race for governor, Mike Lindell, the MyPillow guy, along with President Trump's endorsement, is battling a crowded GOP primary. Senator Amy Klobuchar winning the Democratic nomination very easily. Wisconsin's Democratic primary for governor, another high-profile clash, as the left-wing Democratic socialist Francesca Hong tries to rise above the establishment candidate David Crowley. That race right now still very close. It is something that just not supposed to happen in a friendly, small community. A domestic incident in Kansas has ended with six family members dead, including four children. Jennifer King has the story.
9: The Kansas Bureau of Investigation has been called into a tragic crime scene in Winfield, Kansas. Robbie DeLong is the Winfield Chief of Police.
10: Our officers received a 911 call from a male individual who stated that he had killed his entire family and he was getting ready to kill himself.
9: He says officers breached the home to find six people dead, including the suspect, 53-year-old Ronald Williams Sr., Kelly George, 44, and their four children, ages 9 to 3. Neighbors had reported incidents with the father in this case. Jason D. Diaz is the KBI special agent in charge at the scene.
11: It was a family, a single family in there with a mom and dad.
9: Audio courtesy KAKE. I'm Jennifer King.
8: Very rough weather in parts of Illinois, Indiana, and Ohio. Thunderstorms there cutting power to hundreds of thousands of people in the Chicago area. One death has been confirmed. Crews still searching through the rubble in Columbia following that earthquake. The official death count stands at 181. More on these stories, townhall.com.
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8: A city council meeting in the Lone Star State turning heated over a proposed Islamic Center expansion.
13: The McKinney, Texas City Council unanimously approved a major expansion of the Islamic Association of McKinney despite fierce opposition from more than 150 residents. The plan would create a 5.5-acre campus able to hold up to 2,000 people. Residents and a Sharia law survivor warned about the spread of Sharia practices, child marriage, and threats to American values. Congressman Keith Self also spoke against the project and received a standing ovation. Willie Nelson, Washington.
8: Toyota recalling 650,000 Camry vehicles due to a display error that may deactivate safety indicators. Most of the cars were sold in the U.S., affecting over model year 2025 and 2026 Camry hybrids. National Highway Traffic Safety Administration says the 7-inch display can become blank during the time the car started. Breaking news and analysis, Town Hall. Well, it was bound to happen. Chinese authorities warning single men about the dangers of matchmaking scams. Fake emergencies, or agencies rather, offer the promise of flash marriages, exploiting the country's lopsided male to female ratio.
14: For centuries, couples in China have turned to traditional matchmakers in their towns and villages to find them a husband or wife. But now a new industry has sprung up where companies are offering to pair up couples who've met for less than an hour. The man pays them for their services and has to pay the woman a substantial sum of money as a customary bride price. The BBC has spoken to several victims of so-called flash marriages who've lost their life savings to fake brides eager to exploit the stark male-to-female gender imbalance in the country.
8: More on these stories at townhall.com.
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16: This is Weatherology. I'm meteorologist Laura Lockwood with the Alexandria Lakes Area Forecast. 63 tonight, under partly cloudy skies, northeast winds around 5 miles per hour. Highs around 82 tomorrow. Lows level off around 61 tomorrow night. Slight chance of thunderstorms. Daytime highs approaching 78 Thursday, under overcast skies. 77 Friday, chance of rain showers. For KXRA, I'm meteorologist Laura Lockwood. Currently 66.
17: Westwood One presents America at Night. 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

Wisconsin. And this thing is, it's almost like watching a basketball game. It's a nail biter. David Crowley, the more traditional Democrat, still holding on by a thread. He's now got, what is that, just over 600 votes, 500 votes? He's 258, she's 257. So this thing's going to be a nail-biter, 81% of the votes in. I was looking at the map. You know, he's still got some votes that he's that can be counted in some counties. She still has some votes that need to be counted. So this thing is this thing might be headed for a runoff or a recount. Phone numbers are as follows: 1-844-42-McGraw, 1-844-462-4729. We can talk about anything your little heart desires. We do not screen calls, and never have, never will. I don't believe in it. I think it's what do I think it is? I think it's well, first of all, it's not fun. I mean, who likes to only talk to people you agree with or who only love your show, right? That's the fun. The audience loves it when the host gets his comeuppance. And I'm not so egotistical that I might not be or I might be wrong from time to time. I might be factually incorrect, but who knows? It's right. It's going to the wild card line. See what's up there. Before we get there, there's lots of news that I just wanted to sort of run through, just because. Well, that's what we like to do. Sort of check in on the news and then sort of go from there. This Air Force One story is unbelievable. President Trump. We talked about this yesterday with Scott McFarland, but we're finding out a little bit more now. Apparently, there was credible evidence of a shoulder-fired missile that was in the general vicinity of Air Force One. And so apparently that was one of the reasons, I guess, that they had President Trump walk up into Air Force One, and then clearly they ushered him out the back door to a catering lift, in which he then was whisked away to another plane. What's interesting about this is his White House staff and many of the reporters thought he was on the plane. That's what happens with a decoy, right? You don't tell people, oh, by the way, he's not on the plane, but act like he's on the plane. They just pretended he was on the plane. And then he went on and got on another plane, which I don't really have a problem with. I mean, you want to keep the man safe, obviously. But what about the staff that was on the other plane? The staff that was on the decoy plane, the journalists who were on the decoy plane, were their lives in danger? And I would think, isn't Air Force One considered the safest plane out there? Don't they have all those security features and everything else?

0: or even arrested and investigated. And their crime for letting their children walk to the store, play in the park, or ride their bikes unsupervised. Talk about the nanny state. They say that there are these laws that are being pushed in some cities and towns where if you are allowing your child to play outside unsupervised, somebody can call social services. They can come and investigate you to find out if you're being a good parent. And yes, there are stories of parents getting arrested for letting their children play outside. Proponents of childhood independence say it's beneficial for kids to have autonomy. Others see this approach as dangerous. Child neglect laws force law enforcement to make difficult judgment calls regarding whether a child is in legitimate danger or not. In other words, if you allow your 8-year-old to go ride a bike to the park down the street, might be perfectly normal for you. But for your neighbor, they might be so offended by that, they call the cops on you for child neglect. Think about that for a second. Man, that's a good one. I don't like the way you're raising your child. Why? Because you let him go to the park and play baseball? Because you let him ride his bike around the block unsupervised? Wow. That's a good one. Now, look, as a dad of a 6-year-old, I get it. I get it. We had this conversation a couple weeks ago with somebody about we did it when we were kids. And we didn't think twice. I don't know. 7, 8, 9. I was out all day playing baseball, riding the bike, going down to the pond, getting into trouble, doing all sorts of things, walking home from the bus stop all by myself. I was in first grade. What is first grade? 6, 7 years old. First grade, walked from the bus stop to my house. I mean, you have parents now who some parents go to their job interviews, which, okay, it's time to cut the cord. But the other way, right? I mean, at what point, I don't think you should allow your 2-year-old to go to the park by themselves. But 6, 7, right? Well, ours is 6. We let her run across the, you know, run across the street to the neighbor's house, and they're playing, and she rides her bike with the, you know, it's feel safe in the neighborhood. Interesting. All right. 314-931-5877. 314. That is not even close to the phone number. That might be my cell phone number. 1-844-2-McGraw. 1-844-262-4729. The text line is open. Same number. Of course, voicemails. We'll get some voicemails and some text messages. Let's go to the phones here. Sherry in Fredericksburg, Texas. Sherry, you're first up. Welcome to America at Night.
1: Thank you, McGraw. Listen, I was just going through a very common cookbook that is all over in every town in every state of America. It's called Better Homes and Gardens New Cookbook, and I guess Meredith.
0: Is that the one with the red and white sort of cover on it? Yes.
1: Yeah, like yes. A tablecloth. Yeah.
0: I have one of those. That was the legendary. Good. Legendary. Yes.
1: Does it say the new? Because there was a
0: it's funny you mention that, and I got it because my mother had one. And
1: I
0: bought it for no other reason than just every time I look of it, I have a fond memory of growing up and my mother. Yeah. I think every family in the country had to have that Better Homes and Garden cookbook. Yeah.
1: And in this cookbook, there's a thing called salmon steaks. And if, you know, these aren't barbecued, but I bet you these are the same ingredients you use, except the onion. I use a shallot. Shallots have a stronger taste. I peel and throw it into a small blender and use a shallot. So it has a little more punch. But I also cook it in a Black & Decker because it's up on the counter And

0: Sure.
1: It's really easy for me to, you know, add things. Here's the recipe. It's for 350 degrees oven. place four shallot steaks, 1 inch thick, in a shallow baking pan. Blend 1/3 cup melted butter, 1 teaspoon Worcestershire sauce, 1 teaspoon grated onion, and 1/4 teaspoon paprika. Brush some lightly on fish, sprinkle with salt, bake at 350 for 25 to 30 minutes, pass remaining salt, and that serves four. And it is sensational. Like I say, I don't use an onion, I use the shallots. Now, is that similar?
0: No. So we had Terry Black on the show the other day, our barbecue expert. And if you go to his website, backyardbarbecue.net, backyardbarbecue.net. And backyardbarbecue.net.
1: Okay.
0: barbecue.net. I think that's what it was. barbecueusa.net. I'll get the name for it and pass it along. But that recipe you just read to me is very different than the recipe that Terry Black had. That one was a marinade, and so you marinate it for a half hour.
1: With
0: all of the ingredients, and then you sprinkle brown sugar on it, and then you bake it for a couple minutes.
1: Okay, and let me throw in something real quick. We have a needs council here, and they have a place where kids, it's monitored. They can go play there, and I give to that. They do all sorts of good things for the community.
0: But there's a big
1: playground. It has slides, and it has people there to watch the kids, so they don't let them just play, you know, and run loose. I ran loose as a kid. Living in Carmel, I would tootle down to the ocean, you know, and down to the beach and just run around and have a great time. Sometimes, you know the guy, Dennis the Menace, the real John Sessions. He and I, yes, we had the same babysitter. She used to take us down to Carmel Beach all the time. And we'd have so much fun. If she was taking him, she'd come pick up me. Wait a minute.
0: You would hang out with the actor who played Dennis the Menace?
1: Yeah, but it was the actor. He wasn't like that in real life.
0: Yeah. No.
1: He was John Katchen's. I think it was played by a different kid.
0: Okay.
1: But John Katchen's, that was his real son.
0: That's a great story. You know? Sherry in Fredericksburg, Texas. You're bringing it tonight. Thanks, Sherry. Have a good night. Thanks for checking in. By the way, website is barbecueusa.net. Go to backyardusa.net. Backyardusa.net.
1: I will see to that.
0: Backyardusa.net. And then hit the recipes button and then go down for the salmon marinade. There you go. Quick break. America at Night. Back in a moment.
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20: 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That's 844-2-McGraw.
0: And down the stretch they come in the Wisconsin primary. This thing's a barn burner. Francesca Hong has now taken the lead. 83% of the votes in. She is up by 200. New numbers coming in. I feel like Jerry Lewis in the telethon. Oh, my goodness. She is leading by exactly 300 votes. So this thing's a barn burner. 83% of the votes are in. 1-844-2-McGraw, 1-844-262-4729. Tony in Montreal checks in. Good morning and good evening, Tony. Tony, are you there? Tony, are you there? Tony, did you fall asleep? All right, put Tony on hold, see if we can get him back. Let's do this. Let's go to the text line. The text line from Cody, Wyoming. NAFTA is not free trade. You know, I got a lot of grief for that phone call last night from, I think it was Dave in San Francisco. I just asked him if he was for NAFTA or if he was, NAFTA was the North American Free Trade Agreement. So NAFTA is not free trade. It's called free trade. And it was a way to usher in freer trade with Canada, America, and Mexico. So I don't know what you're talking about, Cody, Wyoming. All right, we got Tony back. Tony's back. Tony, you're on America at Night. Let's try this again.
1: Yeah. Yeah, hi. Can you hear me?
0: I can hear you now. Hear you loud and clear now.
1: You know, like the story, I just missed that story about the guy giving you hell for the call last night because we both were kind of dumping on that caller last night. But anyway, I don't want to get into free trade and all that, whether or not it's good or not. That's boring to me. You know, it's that horse has been beaten into the ground. So I just want to talk about the fact that there's this watchful eye or big brother watching over your kids if you let them out and play without supervision.
0: Yeah.
1: If you juxtapose that the way I grew up in St. Leo, Italian family, I was told like at 6 years old, isn't it time for you to find a job? Can you go out and do something productive? Like, can't you just go shovel? Can you go shovel snow for some money or something? Why don't you run around the construction sites and collect bottles so you can turn them in and buy your own stuff, like your own popsicles? And a good day for my brother and I, Nick, Nicola, Domenico, was that the two brothers would show up on a construction site as the boys were getting out there, and we'd walk through the construction site. There were no guardrails. We could walk around six stories, buildings, massive apartment complexes, and we were picking up, for fun, we would pick up the bent nails and bring them home and then use hammers at 6 and 7 years old and give the bent nails, we straighten them out and give them to our dad, and my dad would go, very productive day today.
0: Could you imagine? They're arresting parents today for letting their kids play in the park unsupervised. Years ago, every parent would have been arrested. Holy mackerel, Tony! It's an amazing story. Hey, I got to go. I'm up against the break for the bottom of the hour.
1: I was gonna tell you about an old guy that, like, you know, when you said about the Trump plane and being on the wrong plane at the wrong time. I have a good story about that. Where
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0: Back in a moment.
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6: With SRN News, I'm Jason Walker. Voters going to the polls in primary voting in six states Tuesday. In South Carolina, Senator Darlene Graham and Representative Ralph Norman will advance to a runoff later this month in that state's special GOP primary for the Senate. Primary elections elsewhere, well, in Minnesota, in the race for governor, House Speaker Lisa DeMuth has won the GOP primary, defeating My Pillow guy, Mike Lindell. Senator Amy Klobuchar has earned the Democratic nomination with minimal opposition. And in Wisconsin, a closely watched race there, the Democratic primary for governor, another clash between the party's establishment and progressive left-winger, as Democratic Socialist Francesca Hong tries to defeat David Crowley. SRN News.
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8: This is Weatherology. I'm meteorologist Laura Lockwood with the Alexandria Lakes Area Forecast. 63 tonight, under partly cloudy skies, northeast winds around 5 miles per hour. Highs around 82 tomorrow. Lows level off around 61 tomorrow night. Slight chance of thunderstorms. Daytime highs approaching 78 Thursday, under overcast skies. 77 Friday, chance of rain showers. For KXRA, I'm meteorologist Laura Lockwood. Currently, it's 66 degrees.
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0: Well, David Crowley is now leapfrogged. Francesca Hong. This story is getting more interesting. He is now leading by about 1,000 votes, just under 900 votes. It's a battle royale. David Crowley, the more traditional Democrat, versus Francesca Hong, who's gotten a lot of attention. She's the one who came. She tweeted at some point that she wanted to cancel Thanksgiving. Like, how would you even do that? Kind of a dumb thing to say. She's since walked it back. I don't think if she does get elected, she's going to actually cancel Thanksgiving, but it's pretty ridiculous. As somebody who's spoken on the radio for 30-some-odd years, if I had to answer for all the stupid things I've said on the radio, but nonetheless, she's getting criticized for that. So we'll keep an eye on that until we're off the air. Lenny in Myrtle Beach, South Carolina. Lenny, welcome to America at Night.
29: Thank you for taking my call.
0: You betcha. Thanks, Lenny.
29: Well, I've never called a radio talk show or anything like that. I usually keep my opinions to myself, but
0: already?
29: I'm kind of upset with this WNBA thing. It's really gotten out of hand.
0: What are you upset over?
29: Dijon or whatever her name is trying to take Sophie Cunningham's head off.
0: Yeah, how about that?
29: Come on, really? You're getting paid. You're a professional. So you should know how to act. I mean, you know, really, if that happened in the NBA, man, they'd be hundreds of thousands of dollars in fines. You know, they'd be suspensions. But I don't know if she's going to get any punishment at all, to be honest with you.
0: She was thrown out of the game. She was thrown out of the game. So she was punished right there for the flagrant foul. So that's one punishment. Go ahead.
29: You're taking a chance on really injuring somebody. I mean, I officiated high school and college baseball for 25 years. And so, you know, I know a little bit about the sports thing and how it works. But, you know, getting thrown out of a game for a flagrant foul like that, that's a pretty minor penalty when you could have actually, you know, did some damage to somebody. And, you know, I mean, you can even end somebody's career easily, you know, with a clothesline like that.
0: Yeah, and, no, there's no question.
29: You know, the first thing, the first thing that was yelled, oh, it was a racist call because it was a black athlete and a white athlete. That's ridiculous. The more racism is talked about, the more it exists. So, take your fine and your suspension, shut up, and when your time comes to play again, play the game.
0: All right, Lenny, I thank you for the phone call. Thanks for making this show the first time you called into a radio show. Call back anytime. Thank you, sir.
29: Thank you.
0: All right, good. So Lenny in Myrtle Beach, South Carolina, it has happened in men's games all the time. As a matter of fact, I mean, men have all sorts of harsh fouls like that. But actually, it happened almost exactly like this. Back in the NBA Finals, I don't know, whatever 80s final it was, where Kurt Rambis, Kevin McHale clotheslines Kurt Rambis, right? And they sort of get in. That was the NBA Finals. It's the legal handle, whatever flagrant foul or whatever else, and fines, or, you know, they'll let them deal with that. You could argue it should be one game, should be two games, whatever else. But her comments, that hashtag white privilege, she has since tried to clarify that, saying that the foul and the call wasn't white privilege, but she sort of alluded to the... I'm somewhat confused by her explanation. If it wasn't the foul or the play that was white privilege, what was it in reference to? So I don't know if the woman has walked it back, but she said, look, that the foul wasn't white privilege, or the call of the foul wasn't white privilege, or the suspension wasn't white privilege. So I don't really understand exactly what she meant by white privilege. She needs to explain herself a little bit more. I don't know. I'm confused by her. I'm not confused by hashtag white privilege. I'm confused by her explanation as to why she said it. It's somewhat confusing. All right, let's go to Ithaca, New York. Stefan is in Ithaca, New York on the voicemail. Stefan, what do you got for us?
9: What do you think of the rules or the deal that Iran wants to make with our country, the U.S., about to open up the Strait of Hormuz. What do you think of the rules that they've set forward? They sound interesting, and do you think we'll follow their rules to open it up?
0: No, I don't think so. Their conditions, imagine Iran putting conditions on the United States. That went over like a lead balloon in the White House. No, I don't think they're going to acquiesce to Iran's demands for opening up the Strait of Hormuz. However, we are in a bit of a quandary here because we're, what, 6 months into this thing, soon to be 7 months into this thing, and there is no way for us to get the Strait open without Iran. I mean, we're bombing them into the Stone Age, but we still can't get them to open up the Strait. We are in a bit of a sticky wicket right now, Stephen. But no, I don't think the president, at least I hope he doesn't take those conditions, because that would be an utter acceptance of complete failure by the United States, which I don't think any president would want on his legacy. But we'll wait and see. Joe Marie, you are up. What do you got with us for America at Night?
11: You know what nobody talks about is they paved over the Rose Garden. And I did cry. You can't just go get more 50-year-old roses. It's like you cut down a 100-year-old tree, it takes 100 years to get a tree. When you go to Walmart and buy another building, that's okay. It's okay. It's a sensitive issue with me.
0: Yeah, I don't. Yeah, I know that Melania has redone the Rose Garden. You know, I that's the hill you want to die on. God love you. I mean, I don't care. I mean, it's not like I'm invited to the Rose Garden every week. And apparently, you know, it was full of water and hadn't been redone since Jackie Kennedy. And, you know, it's more now a place where you have a bit of a patio so you can. I wasn't at the old Rose Garden, so I can't compare the old Rose Garden to the new Rose Garden. Again, if that, Joe Marie, let me put it this way. If that's what you're most concerned about today, get down on your knees and thank God that's your biggest problem. from the text line in Minnesota, McGraw, you're a real jerk to that guy who was trying to explain the NAFTA option to you. This is delayed, so you probably won't get it until tomorrow. Yeah, I got a lot of grief for that phone call. Dave in San Francisco, I asked him a very simple question. Was he more of a free trader or was he more of a protectionist? Generally speaking, where did you fall? And he sort of didn't want to answer the question. And I don't know what you can be. You're either a free trader or a protectionist. I don't know if you can be both. You're for free trade, but I want to protect the workers in my free trade zone. It's hard to be both. So I was just trying to find out where he was. That's all. I wasn't trying to be a jerk. And I asked the guy three or four times. He didn't want to answer. So I had to move on. I don't have hours of time to debate people. Tim from Shawboro, North Carolina. Best steak I ever had was in a restaurant in Ireland. Crazy difference in U.S. steaks and steaks in Ireland. Even ribeyes there are different. Yeah, I think because they're grass-fed. I think grass-fed beef is very different. Well, one, it is. But Europe, I think, is much more grass-fed beef, and especially I believe the cows in Ireland, especially with the butter. I think that Kerrygold butter is very different than American butter, cows, or butter from cows who are sort of grain-fed as opposed to grass-fed. So, yeah, no, I think that's the point. Dallas, Texas chimes in. I think those callers are just the next callers in coast to coast waiting to talk to Martin. Interesting. Carrie in Dallas, Texas checks in. I think there's a full moon tonight. There are too many crazy people calling into your show and being put on the air. Yeah, that's half the fun of the show. Here's another one. The more interesting people and subjects, the better. Your show is intellectual, entertaining, and has a calming effect, so to speak. All the other talk show hosts are acidic, vile, antagonistic, conflict-orientated, insulting, warmongering, and usually just dumb or stupid. The people at the top are the absolute worst. It takes a lot of effort to find these shows beneficial. Thank you very much, Dallas. That was nice of you to say. Have a great weekend, McGraw. Enjoy your Pan Am story. That was Karen in Myrtle Beach. Looks like Myrtle Beach is really checking in. All right. Phone numbers 1-844-2-McGraw, 1-844-262-4729. Let's go back to the voicemails. Joe in Salem, Oregon. Joe, what do you got for us?
1: A few days ago, I heard reporters ask Trump what would he do about the Democrats using the filibuster if he got rid of it once they get in the next time. He said, if we get rid of the filibuster and pass my remaining legislation, you won't have to vote again. Now, was he telling us that he'll remain in office by possible executive order? I just wondered what McGraw and his listeners out there can tell me what they think about that statement and other similar statements.
0: Yeah, I don't know. I didn't hear it. I don't know the context in which he said it. Donald Trump loves to get a rise out of people. All right, he loves to talk about how he's going to have a third term. He loves to get a rise out of people. That's something I've learned over the last 12 years. Donald Trump loves to get a rise out of people. And the people who love him love it when the people are all up in a bunch over Donald Trump and something he says. So I don't know. I will talk about the filibuster, though, because I find this interesting. During the Biden administration, when he had control of the Senate and control of the House, there were Democrats who were very critical, saying we need to get rid of the filibuster because the Republicans were not playing ball. And they wanted to have a Build Back Better plan, and they wanted to have an infrastructure plan and all these things, but it was being thwarted by the Republicans. And there were Democrats there saying, oh, we have to get rid of the filibuster. We have to get rid of the filibuster. Well, you know what? You know who's thankful they didn't get rid of the filibuster? Those Democrats who were complaining about getting rid of the filibuster. In the not too distant future, at some point in the not too distant future, the Democrats are going to be in office. And the Democrats are going to have control of the House, and they very well could have control of the Senate. And the people who are complaining about doing away with the filibuster today are going to be very glad that the filibuster is in existence then. Right? It's I don't understand that people only live for the moment. I mean, I guess I do. I guess I understand it. But in the very near future, you're going to be on the other side of it, right? All these people talking about Donald Trump has the right to tear down the White House. Okay, fine. That means the next Democrat has the right to tear down the Statue of Liberty, right? I mean, what do we really want to give that power to the president? Not Donald Trump, but to the president. So there's going to be somebody else in office who's going to be able to do all the things Donald Trump does, but from the Democratic side. And nobody seems to worry about that. So this filibuster, the Republicans are holding the line for a reason, because they understand that they're going to lose power someday. And the only power they're going to have is the power of the filibuster. Denny, I got about a minute and a half. Denny and Rolla, welcome to America at Night.
12: Hey, bud. Our Cardinals won in spectacular fashion. But you're exactly right about the filibuster and about being out of power. The really weird thing is that most people are kind of like gamblers. Nobody wants to remember their losses. They remember the wins. And having that short-sighted viewpoint is dangerous. But a lot of people think about the good old days, when the good old days, yeah, they were good, but there were also bad times. But a lot of people cannot discern that because their mind plays tricks on them, and it's just a natural thing. It's the human mind.
0: Do you ever go back to an old girlfriend because you missed her And then you get back with her and you're like, oh, now I remember why I didn't want to go out with her in the first place.
12: Hey, brother, you hit the nail on the head. Have a great night, man.
0: 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America at Night. 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
0: Hey, if you want to do yourself a favor, you want to go listen to our National Park Series from tonight. Our National Park Series was about Shanksville, Pennsylvania, the national park that encompasses the 9/11 Memorial and Flight 93. It was a powerful hour, wonderful, wonderful story. If you have a chance, download the podcast and listen to it. It was pretty extraordinary. By the way, before we head out, David Crowley in Wisconsin, the governor's race. It looks like Wisconsin is going to be able to keep Thanksgiving. It's still too close to call with 86% of the votes in, but Francesca Hung, who wanted to call for the end of Thanksgiving, she's now losing by roughly 3,000 votes. And just a quick look at some of the counties that are still up for grabs. Crowley seems to be winning in many of those. So I think even though it's still too close to call, it looks like he just might be able to win the squeaker, the more traditional Democrat David Crowley going up against Francesca Hung. But we'll wait and see how that works out tomorrow. And then tomorrow, we're going to dive into all of the results and get a sense of what it looks like for the general election with all of these. So we'll do that tomorrow night. Thanks, as always. 1-844-2-McGraw. We're going to go away, but the voicemail is open. If you want to chime in, 1-844-2-McGraw. Anything you want to talk about, comment on, the phone, the text, the voicemail is always open. Our executive director tonight is Alex Hinton. Our engineer tonight is Richard Good. I'm McGraw Milhaven. And this is America at Night on Westwood One.
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14: News this hour from Town Hall. I'm Jason Walker. Senator Darlene Graham and Representative Ralph Norman We'll be advancing in a runoff later this month in the South Carolina special Republican primary for the Senate. In Minnesota, in the race for governor there, House Speaker Lisa DeMuth winning the GOP primary, defeating MyPillow guy Mike Lindell. Senator Amy Klobuchar has earned the Democratic nomination with minimal opposition, rather handily. In Wisconsin, the Democratic primary there for governor, another clash between the party's establishment and the very progressive Democratic socialist Francesca Hong, trying to rise above the establishment candidate David Crowley. That race is still way too close to call. Rough weather in Illinois, Indiana, and Ohio. Thunderstorms cutting power to more than a half a million people in and near the Chicago area. One death confirmed. Ohio Governor Mike DeWine says severe weather contributed to that fatality in a village east of Columbus.
1: Sadly, we have had one fatality in Roseville. One fatality that we're aware of, this was an individual who died simply because they could not, had an emergency, and they could not get to that individual.
14: Major wildfire in western Canada forcing some 20,000 people to evacuate as crews there continue fighting and trying to contain that blaze that has destroyed dozens of homes and other properties. In British Columbia, one person has been killed. Tennessee, Alabama, and Oklahoma will be executing inmates on the same day this week. That would be Thursday. The first time in 16 years, three executions occur in the same day in America. More on these stories, townhall.com.
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14: A new discovery involving Dr. Anthony Fauci's old phone, and it's raising some new questions.
12: Senator Ron Johnson has obtained Dr. Anthony Fauci's iPhone from 2014 to 2022. The device contained more than 34,000 text messages and over 500 voicemails, yet lists only three contacts. Congressional investigators plan to examine the data for any discrepancies with previous disclosures. The find comes as Fauci continues to face scrutiny over his handling of the COVID-19 pandemic. Willie Nelson, Washington.
14: Vietnamese aerospace company VinSpace signing a contract with SpaceX to launch its first satellites in 2027. Marking a big step in Vietnam's efforts to develop a space industry. Satellites will fly on SpaceX Transporter Rideshare mission, carrying multiple customers' satellites on one rocket. Then Space will develop, manufacture, and operate the satellites to test its latest technologies. Breaking news and analysis, townhall.com. Well, more than 2,000 people have died in Congo's latest Ebola outbreak, and it is the fastest growing on record now. Health officials say the matter is getting worse by the day. More from correspondent Charles de la Desma.
13: Congo government data shows a total of 4,381 confirmed Ebola cases, including 2,011 deaths, and as of Tuesday, just over 700 patients in admission and isolation. The WHO on Monday said the outbreak likely started in February, long before authorities detected it in one of Congo's most remote and vulnerable areas. Aid workers say the outbreak continues to outpace response that's been expanding across the five provinces affected. Many health workers have gone on strike to protest lack of payment for their work since the outbreak was declared. I'm Charles de Ledesma.
14: More on these stories at townhall.com.
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17: This is Weatherology. I'm meteorologist Laura Lockwood with the Alexandria Lakes area forecast. Lows dip down to about 63 overnight under partly cloudy skies. Easterly winds around 5 miles per hour. Sunshine mixed with clouds at times again. Wednesday, highs level off around 83. Slight chance of thunderstorms. Wednesday night, lows around 62. Cloudy. Cloudy Thursday with highs in the upper 70s. Chance of rain showers Friday. For KXRA, I'm meteorologist Laura Lockwood. Right now, it's 66 degrees.
18: 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Gary McNamara and Eric Harley talk about everything from politics to social issues and news of the day. Whether you're up late or you're just starting your day, welcome to the show from the Relief Factor Studios. 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
1: All across America, we are Red Eye Radio. I'm Gary McNamara. Eric's under the weather. I didn't even get a text. Alan, you got a text, right? Just here in the last half hour, so we hope he's okay. So it's you and me talking about how the commies are doing tonight. Primaries across the nation. By the way, before we even get there, I was just reading an article. We'll get to it a little bit later on. And it was like, the headline was, why did Illinois duck the DSA wave? And it's, they prefer corruption over socialism. Oh, my God. That's just great. But let me just check out the latest here. All the excitement is on the governor's race of Wisconsin right now. And let me just go. Okay, let me just go right here. I got so many windows open. All right, still 95%. Hong is still down by 0.4%. And let me see, closing in. 95% of the vote in. And still a little over 3,000 votes. Crowley's still in the lead. And the big thing here is, you know, when, and we'll get to some of the other races. By the way, it's a it'll be Graham and Norman for the runoff, and that was pretty accurate. One of the things that's being looked at is the number one. Still, if Hong loses, it's still roughly 40-40 in Wisconsin. So you can see that the debate is going on communism versus just radical leftism. But what I found interesting, and I was looking at, for example, some of the polling, and I said this last week, some of the polling that was just way off, I mean, just way, way off last week when it came to the Democrats and still off now. And to just give you an example, and I was saying, I wonder when Trafalgar, who does a ton usually in most elections of state polling, you know, they were, I forgot the guy's name here at the moment, but Trafalgar was not a part of any of those polls. And I just saw today that Trafalgar did two polls over the last week for the South Carolina Senate race. And it's roughly around six points. So, well, about 7 points, maybe a little over 6 points. And last week it was Trafalgar had it at a 10 point race. With Graham in the lead, by 6 points, and the one that was the one today, yeah, or yesterday, I forgot. What was today was actually yesterday, but Trafalgar had it as a plus six yesterday. I mean, the last poll on the day, almost dead on. And a week ago, it was plus 10. And then you look at the polling, for example, for the Wisconsin race. And look at the last month here. And I'll get you all the different pollsters out there.
16: Right now, okay, right now they say Crowley is up plus three. Here is the last month, okay? PPP, Hong, plus 18. Marquette, this is July, plus 22. PPP, which that's a Democratic pollster, by the way, the PPP poll. Hong, plus 20. Impact Research, Hong, 13. Marquette University. Marquette University.

0: can't decide what I want.
1: Because that's, to me, really interesting. And you go back, I mean, you go back to February and March, and Hong was actually in the lead, was in the lead, plus three and plus one. And, you know, and so that was really, and then since then it's been boom. The more she has shown her radicalism, the more she moved up in the polls. But what we see right now is, and let me just see if there's any update on it, with 95% in, it is, okay, there are still more votes coming in. Still up about 3,100. She's down by 3,100 right now is where it's at. So for the Minnesota GOP governor's race, by the way, Mike Lindell did not win. He was the president's choice there, did not win. Graham, the president's choice in South Carolina, wins by about 6 points. So that's where we are now. And again, the most interesting thing, and we've spent a lot of time talking about polling over the last few years, and we always tell you in a presidential election or a midterm, we always tell you afterwards who was the most accurate pollster. And so you look at where the polling, and especially the polling of Democrats, you know, the PPP poll, for example, which showed Hong in this incredible lead, which apparently she never had, because she's losing right here at the moment. She may end up winning. They have not called that race yet. They believe that in some of the big counties that still haven't finished counting, she'll do much better and will pull off the race. But still, the polling is so incredibly off. And you look at places like Trafalgar, which is, you know, just they're really great at polling. Really, really good at polling. Rasmussen's not bad in polling, and they're both considered Republican pollsters. But really, when you're a pollster, what's your purpose? And this is where Eric and I don't remember when we said this. We said that what you're getting in pollsters is they're not polling anymore. They're political activist pollsters. Because there's no way you can be off that much. I just don't buy it. We have elections all the time when it's, okay, you know, it's really up in the air. You know, we mentioned yesterday, and we've talked about this a lot, how there is a split in the Republican Party. There is a populist, liberal demographic in the Republican Party that believes they're conservative, and they're not. Then there's the real conservatives. And we went through all the different issues yesterday. And one of the biggest issues is how can you be, if you're a conservative, you recognize it. If you're somebody who doesn't actually pay attention to the issues as a Republican and you're more tribal, which does exist, you just ignore it. And one of those is when Trump's out there screaming, we got to get rid of socialism and communism. Yet he and J.D. Vance both agree on equity and ownership of big companies like AI companies and a global wealth fund, which would be a government slush fund to invest in business. And Trump's already taken equity in 30 different companies. You can't sit there and scream we're against socialism, because you're attempting to control the means of production. Conservatives know that. We all know that. We all know it. You may not want to talk about it. I told you yesterday, a couple of people that I know I've had that discussion with that have sat there and said, we're against socialism. I go, well, what about this? And they're both answers to me. Both answers were, well, what do you do, vote Democrat? No, that's not the point. You speak out about it. If you're willing to speak out, because obviously you're willing to speak out, you speak out when your own party or the president does things that you're absolutely, and this way in Congress, I'll say the Republican.

0: Republican Congress. They're not screaming. I'm trying to think, has anybody screamed bloody murder over that? You would think that if socialism, communism is such a huge issue, that Republicans would be out there saying, we cannot accept this. We should not be taking equity in companies. We do not want government to have basically an investment fund where whoever is in the executive office decides where money goes. No. Either you're against it or you're for it. You can't sit there and say, well, you know, I'm okay with the means of productions being controlled by a Republican. Because then a Democrat comes in office and then they control it. But even with that, and that's a huge issue. And every single Republican, I believe, recognizes it, except the ones that just ignore it and don't want to get involved in that and maybe tribal. They know. Everyone I've talked to knows. And they're just like, well, you know, Democrats are worse. Yeah, but you're making it easy for Democrats now to come out and say, hey, Trump's for it. J.D. Vance is for it. They agree with us. They believe the government should have much more control in business, just like we do. So vote for us because you know we're going to do it because we're all for it. Maybe half the Republican Party is for it. But still, Trafalgar, at least we've seen in South Carolina, and in past elections, his polling is right on. And the Democrat polling and the media polling is all over the freaking place. And so, let me see, any difference here? No, still 95%. Let me just clear it here. Okay, down to 0.3% now. It is under 3,000 now. So Hong is coming back. But we've got a great show today. We've got so much, oh man, so much going on. I mean, of course, we will have our WNBA update. Got to have that again. What was the Gaza deal. Doesn't seem to be going the way that we want. That coming up. Iran, Trump came out yesterday. We'll have the audio, I think, where he came out and said, I didn't make the call. Secret Service does. That's exactly what we said yesterday. Secret Service makes the call on that. And Secret Service cares about protecting the president. So they'll react and protect the president. And that's just the reality of it. I saw the White House Correspondents Association. In the statement that I saw from Jackie Heinrich, it was more, you know, we didn't know what was going on and we need to keep informed. We can't be promoting stuff in the press that isn't true. We understand security and how you have to do it. We just wish you had come clean with us earlier. And from the way she wrote it, it seemed like there wasn't vicious response back from the administration. Like the administration understood the point from what I read yesterday on that. So we got a great show ahead. We are Red Eye Radio.
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0: We are Red Eye Radio. I'm Gary McNamara. Eric's under the weather, me and you, this morning. So just looking at some of the races there. Democratic Socialist and State Assembly member Francisca Hong is running neck and neck with Milwaukee County Executive David Crowley, the Democratic Party establishment-backed candidate in the gubernatorial primary. That still is, right now, under 3,000 votes. Crowley is beating Hong, who was just yesterday viewed a landslide winner, probably averaging 15, 16 points up in the polls. Lieutenant Governor Peggy Flanagan will win the Democratic nomination for the U.S. Senate. CNN projects defeating a centrist in the race that served as a latest proxy fight over the party's post-2024 election. In the gubernatorial primary, Senator Amy Klobuchar easily captured the Democratic nomination and will face Minnesota House Speaker Lisa DeMuth, who defeated MyPillow founder who got the Trump endorsement, Mike Lindell. South Carolina's Senator Darlene Graham, who was appointed to fill the seat after the death of her brother, has qualified for the August 25th runoff to compete for a full term in the Senate. CNN projected earlier that Representative Ralph Norman will be the second contender in the runoff, and with 95% of the vote in, it looks like that is the way that's going here at the moment. The one thing that I did want to bring up, because we were talking about the accuracy of polling out there, and looking at the Francisca Hong race, where she was just destroying Crowley, just destroying the Milwaukee County executive. 15, 16 points, average of the polls in July and August. Wasn't even close. And she's losing right now. And then I mentioned the different polling places out there. And then Trafalgar, that we have mentioned, that has been very, very accurate when it comes to local races. Really about, probably the last 8, 9, 10 years. Very, very accurate. And how they did two different polls over the last week and a half, for example, on the South Carolina GOP Senate special race. I had said that the poll this week, or yesterday, the poll yesterday was her winning by 6. The poll a week ago was winning by 10. You take the average of those polls, because that's what we were doing in the other race. You take the average of the polls, it's 8, that she would win by 8 points. With 95% of the vote in, she's up 8.1. That's the kind of accuracy that I believe that you can get through polls. So you wonder, because this isn't the first time we talked about the Democrats and how the DSA in the polls is way underperforming in some states. And we look at that and we say, is it political activism? Is it the sampling? I just want to see, for example, Trafalgar or Rasmussen, the people over there, that do polling all the time for Republicans, come out and say, because I don't think the Democrats will do it, but they should come out and say, hey, here's what's wrong with the polling. The sampling's wrong here. And you can't sit there and say, well, you're sampling more Republicans than you are Democrats, because that's, there's a pretty cut line there. You have to say, okay, what are you doing wrong? What is wrong in your analysis? Are you oversampling communists over socialists? I don't know. It would take somebody who's an expert in polling.
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2: With SRN News, I'm Jason Walker. Ukraine says Russian aerial attacks have killed at least 10 civilians. Ukrainian President Volodymyr Zelensky says Moscow is receiving help from North Korea using its ballistic missiles in several attacks. Pyongyang, at it again, South Korea says the North has launched a ballistic missile toward the sea, the second such weapon testing activity by North Korea in less than a week. Crews still searching through the rubble in Colombia following that earthquake that left thousands missing. The death count stands at 181. Unthinkable crime in a small Kansas town. Authorities in Winfield say a man shot and killed his wife and four children, then called the police and said he was going to commit suicide. He did. By the way, the children were all under the age of 9. SRN News.
3: This is weatherology. I'm meteorologist Alora Lockwood with the Alexandria Lakes Area Forecast. Lows dip down to about 63 overnight under partly cloudy skies. Easterly winds around 5 miles per hour. Sunshine mixed with clouds at times again. Wednesday, highs level off around 83. Slight chance of thunderstorms. Wednesday night, lows around 62. Cloudy. Cloudy Thursday with highs in the upper 70s. Chance of rain showers Friday. For KXRA, I'm meteorologist Alora Lockwood. Currently 66.
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1: And I'm Gary McNamara. Eric is under the weather, so me and you, looking at the latest from Wisconsin, CNN has a story. The counting of at least 28,000 Milwaukee absentee ballots is delayed at least by an hour. And as we know, that race is so close, it could make a difference. First thing that comes to mind is if the polls in July, which showed Hong with such a huge lead, if that was how people were responding back, back then, does that favor her, I guess would be the question. But according to the Associated Press, 28,000 absentee ballots in Milwaukee could be delayed by at least an hour. The Milwaukee Election Commission director said audit logs instead of ballot results were uploaded onto flash drives. According to the report from Associated Press, those ballots could be the difference in the razor-thin Democratic primary for Wisconsin governor. Milwaukee County Executive David Crowley currently leads the state assembly member Francisca Hong by just a little under 3,000 votes. And let me just check the latest from Real Clear Politics. Still the same numbers that we have out there. And I don't know. I don't know whether all they have left is those 28,000 votes. That I do not know here at the moment, but we will keep you updated on that. Again, if you just tuned in the South Carolina special Senate, there will be a runoff. Lindsey Graham's sister and Norman will be the ones that go on to the actual runoff election. And for the Minnesota GOP governor on the Republican side, Mike Lindahl did not win. He was the he got the endorsement of Donald Trump. But he did not win. I just saw this here looking at the latest polls. And I just thought this was interesting, especially with all the talk about that I saw on social media the other day after AOC was out there saying, she's 36 now, so she can run. She can run for president. And I just saw so many comments on X the other day saying she's running, she's running, she's running. And this was the whole conversation that she had on Sunday. I believe it was on This Week where she said, as a friend of mine said, I'm paraphrasing here, woke one was insane. it's what we're saying right now. And we just said, well, for God's sakes, push back on that, Mr. Reporter. What are you doing? What do you mean? As if woke two is something a lot more moderate. Oh, yeah, woke two. Okay, well, look, we're not about just defunding the police anymore. Defund the police, come on. Things were going on. We got a little emotional. Sorry, never mind. All right, where are you now? Well, we still believe in defund the police, and we've added on to that, defund the military, get rid of the Senate, get rid of the presidency, get rid of the Supreme Court. And I say, somebody wrote to me and said, they're not proposing getting rid of the president and the Supreme Court. Yes, they are. If the president is not a part of the three branches of government, if there's only one branch of government, the presidency is gone. If there's only one branch of government that decides everything, which would be a house, basically just one body, a House of Representatives, and the president and however they would do this, I don't know how they would do this, but the president and the Supreme Court, this is in their own words, would be under control of that branch of government, it's gone. So when you have, AOC out there doing it, we went, wow, she's running. Because you're starting to see that now. You're starting to see all of the candidates, Hong, No. I love Thanksgiving. I love Thanksgiving. Oh, I'm not for defund the police anymore. I don't know where you got that from. You said it. Oh, so you want to make a big deal out of something that I said. That's what Republicans do, huh? But the 2028 Democratic presidential nomination, another poll came out. Rasmussen had the poll. Okay? Are you ready for this one? Has she moved up at all? Okay, this goes all the way. There's polling goes all the way back to May. And some of the polling is Rasmussen, Big Data Poll, Emerson, Daily Mail, Harvard Harris, Echelon Insights, Qantas Insights, Morning Consult, Financial Times, and the Tip Poll. All right, so here we go. But the Rasmussen poll, which is the latest poll, Harris leads by 23. Think about this. A woman who cannot put a coherent thought together or a sentence together is in the dominant lead. And in Rasmussen, it's Harris 37, Newsom 14, Buttigieg 10, Ocasio-Cortez 9. The best she ever had, she was at a 13. But that poll was the Emerson poll that showed Buttigieg was leading Newsom that Buttigieg had 19, Newsom had 7, Harris had 8. Now you look at that and go, okay, something's wrong in the polling, how they're doing it. You cannot have that much of a difference. That's almost a 30-point, that's a 29-point difference. So do you just throw that one out? But here it is. Harris 23, Harris plus 16, Buttigieg plus 2, Harris plus 17, Harris plus 13, Harris plus 7, Harris plus 17, Harris plus 6, Harris plus 18, Harris plus 17. That goes all the way back to May. So when you look at it overall, you take out the highs and the lows. If you do that and you average it out, she's probably up by about, you know, again, 16. The same thing, 15, 16, the same thing Hong was in Wisconsin. But here's the point. If you want to have the best shot, because AOC, when she was on the other day, was with Jonathan Carl, just horrible. He's just bad. It's like, ask a question for God's sakes, and then a follow-up. But they were trying to make it, well, she's not part of the DSA. She's only part of the New York City DSA, not the national DSA. You know, I'm just a Texas commie. I'm not a national commie. I'm Gary McNamara. I'm a Texas commie, not a United States commie. What's the difference? I live in Texas. What the hell? Come on, stop it. But she's trying to move away from it. We're not a bunch of these radicals anymore. Of course you are. I'm just wondering. Oh, you want me to go through the entire thing? Okay, here, the latest poll. All right, here we go. Harris 37, Newsom 14, Buttigieg 10, AOC 9, Shapiro 6, Kelly 9, Ossoff 4, Pritzker 2, Booker and Bashar none. But I'm thinking, let's say that the DSA has a good midterm. Does a DSA candidate come out and just say, all these people, Harris, Newsom, Buttigieg, AOC, Shapiro, Kelly, all of them, we don't want. Right, Hassan? And Hassan Piker will say, no, they're just as bad as the Republicans. If you're getting roughly half of Democrats that seem to be supporting the destruction of the United States, Can you sell it to the rest of the Democrats and win a nomination? I don't think you'll ever win a election on it. Well, in 2028, I won't say because I was wrong. In 2018, I said the Democrats have to start moderating. I'm laughing at my own prediction. Because, as we know, they've gone full-bore communist, full-bore anarchist, full-bore destroying the United States, destroying the Constitution, and now proudly doing it. But some of them may be trying to back off a little bit on some of the things that people notice. For example, if you say, well, we want to get rid of the Senate, we want to get rid, we want the presidency and the Supreme Court under a branch of just a legislative branch that would exist, which would be totally by population. Now, that's not going to happen. And why isn't that going to happen? Why aren't we going to get rid of the Senate? You think Rhode Island and Vermont, you think they're going to vote to get rid of the Senate and have really no representation in Congress? You think these liberal states will do it? Most of me says no. Part of me says yes when you saw what happened in Virginia. We want to be part of the compact. We want to take away our representation. That's what the Democrats did in Virginia. We don't want to have representation anymore. We want California, Texas, Florida, Illinois, and New York to control everything. And with the growing migration to southern states, we eventually want southern states to control everything. Because if you ever did that, and there was a great debate the other day because it was when people are talking about that, if, you know, the futurists, the population migration futurists out there, and who knows what would eventually happen in 75 years. But that whole thing that by 2100, Florida and Texas will absolutely dominate the population. That California will be about 50 million and Texas will be 100 million people. And Florida will be 60 million. And California will be the third biggest state. And New York will have lost population big time. And then the migration to other southern states is where it's going. Now, can you predict migration habits for 75 years? No. There are too many variables in there. But you can make the case that politically it's the last thing that you should do, but they don't care. It's like the ranked choice voting. When they thought two Republicans might win, Democrats were saying, we need to get rid of ranked choice voting. We need to get rid of it. Well, it didn't happen that two Republicans were on the top. And so two Republicans would face off, but they realize what they did could come back to bite them. We are Red Eye Radio.
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We are whatever to you. I'm Gary McNamara. Eric is out under the weather tonight. All right, taking a look here. Latest, still no decision or projection of a winner in the Wisconsin Democratic governor's race. Francisca Hong still losing by 2,864 votes with 95% of the vote in. 28,000 absentee ballots will be delayed being counted for at least an hour. That's the latest that we have.

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12: News this hour from Town Hall. I'm Jason Walker. The arrest of Chinese nationals on spying charges in South Korea is drawing a lot of international attention. Here's Lisa Dwyer.
13: Police say two former Chinese military service members have been arrested in South Korea on espionage charges. Police say a 60-year-old Chinese national set up an interception device consisting of a software-defined radio receiver, an antenna, and a laptop at a hotel near an airbase jointly used by South Korean and U.S. forces in southern South Korea. The other suspect is accused of illegally gathering information about U.S. forces in the country. The United States stations about 28,500 troops in South Korea to help deter potential aggression from North Korea. I'm Lisa Dwyer.
12: Meanwhile, South Korea says the North has launched another ballistic missile toward the sea. It's the second such weapons test activity by Pyongyang in less than a week. Ukraine says Russian aerial attacks have killed at least 10 civilians. President Volodymyr Zelensky says Moscow is receiving help from the North Koreans. Visa enforcement accelerating under the Trump administration.
14: The State Department has revoked more than 175,000 visas since President Trump took office. The cancellations include foreigners charged with crimes, people who violated the terms of their visas, and individuals who celebrated the killing of popular conservative broadcaster Charlie Kirk. Secretary of State Marco Rubio also personally revoked visas of certain Cuban and Iranian nationals with ties to their governments. Willie Nelson, The White House.
12: Primary elections in six states Tuesday. Now, in Minnesota, in the race for governor, House Speaker Lisa DeMuth has won the GOP primary, defeating the MyPillow guy, Mike Lindell. And Wisconsin's Democratic Party for governor, still too close to call. More on these stories, townhall.com.
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12: Russia releasing an American military veteran.
26: Moscow has allowed Robert Gilman to return to the U.S. after 4 years of what his family and U.S. officials allege was wrongful incarceration and abusive treatment that left him near death. Gilman was freed after President Trump said he spoke with Russian President Vladimir Putin. The president said Gilman was released on humanitarian grounds and Russia asked for no one in exchange. Bob Agner reporting.
12: High school football player in Arkansas had every right to be rattled. He found a venomous snake in his helmet during a practice session. Player said he felt some unusual movement inside the headgear, took it to an assistant coach, and they found a 2-foot cotton mouth hiding behind some padding in the helmet. Finally, police officers poured some water into the helmet, and the snake came out. Snake was taken to a wooded area and released. Breaking news and analysis, townhall.com. Apparently, the crew of a yacht owned by Mark Zuckerberg, wasn't exactly listening.
27: The crew failed to respond immediately to a call for help from a skiff that ran out of fuel off the Alaska coast. But one maritime expert says the call for help did not sound like an urgent Mayday emergency call. And a spokesman for the Meta CEO says the crew did not immediately hear the radio call for help, and by the time it did, another nearby vessel had already rendered assistance. Rich Thomason reporting.
12: Well, Tennessee, Alabama, and Oklahoma will be executing inmates this week. Same day. That would make Thursday the first time in 16 years that there would be three executions on the same day. Tennessee, by the way, will be executing a man who 3 months after the attempted execution of another inmate was called off because of a problem with an IV. More on these stories, townhall.com.
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29: This is Weatherology. I'm meteorologist Alora Lockwood with the Alexandria Lakes Area Forecast. Mainly cloudy skies overnight with a low of 63. East winds 5 to 10 miles per hour. Partly cloudy skies Wednesday, high of 83. Slight chance of thunderstorms Wednesday night, 62. Daytime highs approaching 80 Thursday under overcast skies. 77 Friday, chance for showers. For KXRA, I'm meteorologist Alora Lockwood. Right now, it's 64 degrees.
1: Now, it's Red Eye Radio. Gary McNamara and Eric Hurley talk about everything from politics to social issues and news of the day. Whether you're up late or you're just starting your day, welcome to the show. 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
12: All across America, we are Red Eye Radio. I'm Gary McNamara. Eric's under the weather, so it's me and you. All right, let's check the latest. Okay, hung down by a little over, let me see, it's like 2,000. Okay, 2,700 and roughly 2,780. So slowly she's making a comeback here. 39.9% to 39.6%. Fascinating race. Just I want some of the polling experts to tear apart what's going on with the Democrats right now. I really want to know what's going on. You know, what's I know there's political activism, and I know they skew the polls the way that they want at times. But when you look, for example, as we mentioned earlier, the Trafalgar looking at South Carolina, and you take the two polls they did the last week, average them out, it's an 8-point lead. 8-point win for Graham with 95% of the vote in. She's leading by 8.1. I mean, that's what I think people expect from polling. And you've seen it with Trafalgar, for example, which is viewed as a Republican pollster. But if you think about it, are many of the pollsters skewing the data? The sample in order to get what they want. And I'm not sure how you skew the sample when you're talking about all Democrats and trying to figure out talk to any Democrat and try to figure out where they stand. I guess that's my point. Find any Democrat out there and say, where do you actually stand on the issues? What do you think about it? And see if you get a clear answer. I'm serious. Do that. Most Democrats that I know that were speaking up like crazy, not during Biden, but I go back a few years. I go back during Obama. Everything in Obama, Obama, Obama, Obama, Obama. They say nothing today. They don't want to let you know where they stand. And so if you've got so many Democrats that just won't talk, how do you figure out what is a DSA person or one of the few moderates left? I broke it down, the difference with Republicans. We broke it down to earlier today, and then yesterday too we did the same thing where Republicans disagree, but on the Democrats I don't think there's any disagreement. I think they're trying on the major issues. So that's where you are. Okay, I want to get to the audio here from the president. We discussed it yesterday and, you know, made the point we just said. Well, but they use the other plane as a decoy. Well, probably nobody was in trouble to begin with because every plane had military and fighter escorts. But as we said, Trump probably... What all presidents do. When the Secret Service says do this, they do it. Here's the president yesterday. Here we go.
0: I don't worry about anything, to be honest. Whatever it is. You know my attitude? Whatever.
2: See, why did you need to do that?
0: Well, it's only up to Secret Service. I just follow what they'd like to do. So I go by Secret Service and the military. They wanted me to go in a different flight, a different plane, equal safety, but... They wanted me to do it, so I do it. I do what they say.
2: Why did they want me to do that?
0: I guess there was a threat out there. I didn't really ask them much about it. I get a lot of threats.
12: Okay. I'll just say this. I would have asked. I don't know. I would have asked. Why am I in a catering truck? What is the threat this time? What are they... He said he didn't ask. All right. I'll leave it at that. I would have asked. All right. Here's the story I want to get to.
3: I was telling somebody this the other day, and I said, I bet you see, it wasn't Eric, I don't think, but I was saying it to somebody the other day, I said, because whenever anything comes out, whenever everybody rails against a particular industry or whatever, somebody's going to come up

on data centers operating in the United States. Critics of Wyden's proposal argued that the cost of a new tax could be ultimately be borne by all Americans, increasing the cost of common services. The tax will be paid by anybody who uses the internet. A tax on data centers is a tax on your email, family photos, small business operations, cloud storage, and your Instagram, X, TikTok, and Facebook posts, Americans for Tax Reform Director of Innovation Technology James Irwin said. Senator Wyden is betraying his legacy as a champion of a free and open internet access to all. Americans for Tax Reform dubbed Wyden's proposal a national internet tax. Wyden's office did not respond to a request for comment when reached by Fox News Digital on Monday. Why not? You propose something, talk about it. Wyden's white paper acknowledges that there is some difficulty in applying a tax to data centers, given how common such facilities are and how wide their utilization is. Generally, a data center is a facility that primarily contains electronic equipment used to process, store, and transmit digital information and may be freestanding or within a larger structure that uses environmental control equipment to maintain the proper conditions for operation of electronic equipment, the white paper reads. This definition alone would be broad, so carve-outs would be developed to focus the tax on data centers as commonly understood rather than trip wire operations into the tax. Huh? To solve the problem, Wyden suggests excluding internet infrastructure from his proposed tax, but does not define what that term means or what kind of facilities it would cover. Because what they're trying to do is use some big words, confuse me a little bit. I'll have to read that over and over again and probably ask a couple of questions. What did you mean by that? But then again, they don't even know. So if they don't know, but then again, that's where the left is going. Here's what we want. Won't define why. We can't. But you know what this is about? Democrats look and go, Americans hate AI. We've convinced Americans that AI and data centers will destroy the country. So we can get a tax on them. We can tax the idiots out there. Because the idiots are, yes, you need to punish those AI centers. I've said this many times before, and I am right on this. The biggest, most successful lie that Democrats have had since I've been a talk radio host, since 1989, the most successful lie they have is if you tax companies, you hurt them and help the consumer. And this is where every American needs to take a true course on economics. Stay away from the Ivy League, but a true course on economics. Because when you tax a company, they pass it on. And the thing is, it is as clear as day. Everyone knows it. When there is any type of cost increase in the cost of a barrel of oil, who pays for it? Where do you see it? We all know. I don't even have to tell you that. I don't have to answer that question. It was rhetorical. We all know. You know, Democrats, when they talk about the minimum wage for the longest time, I always loved this one. This was the best explanation they gave. And I went, wow, people that run as Democrats really believe that the people that vote for them are complete and total idiots. And even though all the studies came back and said, well, no, if you raise the minimum wage, if you raise the cost of doing business, you're going to get less business. When you raise the cost, you do less business. Fewer people will buy it. And they came up and said, no, it'll be offset. Because if you raise the minimum wage, those people will have extra money to pay. Oh, by the way, they'll also raise their prices too. We'll have extra money

0: and therefore they can buy more, and that will drive the economy to success. Well, you're forgetting a few other things, though. People will get laid off. I remember. I'll tell you that story in just a little bit because I had personal experience on that. For some reason, the vast majority of Democrats and a significant, way more than I'm comfortable with Republicans, believe that you can raise the cost of doing business and make an economy better. Now, when we've talked about tariffs before, if you're looking at somebody who is involved in unfair trading practices with the United States, you may use that to get back at them, but by doing that, you're raising the cost for the consumer and American business. We found that out. The president was saying for the longest time, I don't even know, he might be saying it, I heard him a month and a half ago say it. As he's cutting the tariffs as he did last December, in order to give people a break who are buying things, at the same time he's saying foreign companies pay for it. And I've said, when you raise the cost of doing business, whether it's a Democrat on corporate taxes or a Democrat on minimum wage or a Republican on tariffs, when you raise the cost of doing business, even if sometimes, like I said, tariffs, you can justify them to the American public. It's unfair trading practices going on here or whatever the reason would be. You can justify that, but the end result is, and this is the thing that they don't want to admit, is that it raises prices, may not cause long-term inflation, but it puts pressure on the price side, as we all know, and or they will cut back the number of people producing that product. But the most successful at it has been the Democrats on corporate taxes. Should we punish these companies? Yes. To the point, our favorite point, Eric, I remember sitting with him, and this is two studios ago, when Obama was running, and he's in Houston. And this was the perfect example of Obama believing that Democrat voters are complete morons and idiots. He went, are you paying too much? This has to be the summer 2007, yeah. Or 2008. Yeah, when the crap hit the fan, the mortgage crisis caused by what? Government involvement in the mortgage business, of course. And he's speaking in Houston. He said, are your gas prices too high? And everybody cheered, yes. He said, well, if I become president of the United States, I'm going to change that. You know, I will put a profit tax on the oil companies. And everybody cheered. And we said, wow, they are idiots. He said, you want lower gas prices? They all cheered, yes. Okay, I'll raise your gas prices. And they all cheered. That's what he said. They all cheered. Because we all know you can't say Americans are stupid on gas prices or ignorant on gas prices. They're not. Unless you've chosen not to get a vehicle and therefore you don't pay attention. Or you drive an electric vehicle. Everybody knows that when the cost of business goes up, for the oil companies, they pass it on to you. And for the life, and as we have said before, for the life of me, I'll never understand it, except it's pure class warfare that people will buy into. Their hatred of their delusion that they're being treated unfairly, they're willing to actually increase the cost of what they have to pay for goods and services. I remember when the Illinois legislature raised the corporate tax, like in a real late night thing, and said, yeah, but we're going after the companies, not you. And we went, wow, it's the biggest betrayal of the poor. When you raise corporate taxes, it hurts the poor the most, and it's a stealth tax, and they love that. Democrats sit back and say, this is great. We can tax the poor and the middle class and make it a stealth tax, and they'll cheer for it because we've convinced them that corporations are evil. And so their hatred of corporations is so great, we can stealth tax them. What a bunch of idiots. We are Red Eye Radio.
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2: Pacific Northwest wildfires continue. USDA meteorologist Brad Rippey.
3: Dozens of active wildfires burning in Washington, Oregon, and extending into parts of neighboring states, but certainly the Northwest catching the brunt of the last couple of weeks of wildfire activity.
2: The National Interagency Fire Center notes that as of August 10th,
3: our acreage year to date in the U.S. has now gotten up to near 6.4 million. That's land burned so far in the United States in wildfires in 2026. Compare that to the 10-year average, which is just a shade above 4 million acres, and that puts us over 150% of average.
2: Rippey adds those totals include Alaska, which to date has had a below normal wildfire season.
3: Only about 70,000 acres has burned in Alaska.
2: And this is with several weeks remaining in the western wildfire season. I'm Rod Bain reporting for the U.S. Department of Agriculture in Washington, D.C.
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0: Cameron, you. He is Eric Harley. He's under the weather. I'm Gary McNamara. I'm always under the weather, but I'm here. That's mentally. All right, so not sure what to – well, I'll just tell you what I know. Real Clear Politics calling Crowley the winner. Bunch of votes came in. It looked like about 25, 26,000 votes came in. And Crowley, according to Real Clear Politics, has been declared the winner. CNN has not yet declared him the winner over Francisca Hong in the Wisconsin Democratic governor's race, and neither has Fox News. But Real Clear Politics has a check by his name at the moment. And let me just see what CNN has here. Numbers, because I think CNN, you've got 95% of the vote in. Crowley up like 3,300. And CNN, I think, was up over 4,000. So we'll keep you updated here.
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2: With SRN News, I'm Jason Walker. In Tuesday's primary, Senator Darlene Graham and Representative Ralph Norman will advance to a runoff in a couple of weeks in the South Carolina special Republican primary for the Senate. Primary elections in six states altogether on Tuesday. Now, in Minnesota, in the governor's race, House Speaker Lisa DeMuth has won the GOP primary, defeating MyPillow guy Mike Lindell. And Wisconsin's Democratic primary for governor between Francesca Hong and David Crowley, still too close to call. Crews are searching through the rubble in Colombia following that powerful earthquake that left thousands missing. The death count currently stands at 181, but officials say hundreds more have been injured. This is SRN News.
3: This is weatherology. I'm meteorologist Alora Lockwood with the Alexandria Lakes Area Forecast. Mainly cloudy skies overnight with a low of 63. East winds 5 to 10 miles per hour. Partly cloudy skies Wednesday, high of 83. Slight chance of thunderstorms Wednesday night, 62. Daytime highs approaching 80 Thursday under overcast skies. 77 Friday, chance for showers. For KXRA, I'm meteorologist Alora Lockwood. Currently, it's 66 degrees.

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1: And I'm Gary McNamara. 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Erica is under the weather, so not here tonight. Just looking at Real Clear Politics, let me just make sure it wasn't a mistake from them. No, they still got the check mark there. They have Crowley defeating Francisca Hong for the Wisconsin Democratic governor race. And I've been checking every minute to see if either CNN or Fox calls it for Crowley there. Second, let me just check. No, still locked in a tight race. And so they haven't declared a winner in that race. And check Fox. Fox has not yet, at least online, called it. Let me just refresh that again. No. So that's what we have at the moment. But no matter what happens in it, I mean, such a huge, I mean, so much more underperforming, according to the polls. All right, all the Milwaukee votes are in then. So if all the Milwaukee votes are in, according to CNN, said Crowley won't address supporters until the race is projected. Let me just go back here quickly. And 98% of the vote in on CNN, only 95%. For Real Clear Politics analysis on it. And Real Clear Politics has been up the entire night. So, but those Milwaukee votes are all in, where she would probably be doing better. She was not doing well in suburbs or rural areas. You know, that's the interesting thing. If you live, for example, in a red state, and you think that everyone in a state you know, you just assume, you know, they're blue. I mean, we have, as you know, we have a tremendous number of Democrats here in the state of Texas. But you just think, like, in New York or Illinois or California, yeah, they're there. Probably about, you know, if it's 60-40 probably, but that's 40% of that population or voter base is Republican. I met last year. In fact, it's been really a highlight of the last 18 months when I've been going to see my dad and staying in a hotel because no room's left at the inn now at my dad's house. My brother and sister are his full-time caretakers. So I'm flying in again and on Friday, and I come back Sunday morning to see Dad and my great-nephew. He never had a graduation party. It's his graduation party, his birthday party, and his goodbye party as he heads off to college this weekend. So it's a quick trip there. But, you know, you go to the suburbs of, you know, for example, of Buffalo, where I'm from. People are so conservative. It's unbelievable. You know, whenever the legislature attempts to pass gun control, you go in the suburbs and the rural areas, you see signs everywhere, just signs everywhere. When I go to, you know, when I go this weekend again, I stay at this real nice hotel. And they've got a beautiful lobby. And the lobby, they get like this outdoor area with a fire pit and a great big lounge and a bar there. Normally, I walk in and I got to say, I can't talk now. There's so many people. I know so many people that work at the hotel to begin with now, since I've been staying there a year and a half. I think I have over 2 months in a hotel, in that particular hotel, over the last 18 months. So I've been there a lot. And they know when I'm coming in. But they've got a lobby there, a little club, a bar, whatever. I've had some of the greatest conversations there. And one of the greatest conversations was a farmer that I met from Minnesota, for example. And he said, we don't go into Minneapolis anymore. A farmer, great guy, just an incredible guy. that I met. We talked about his business and farming and everything else. It's a pretty big farm. And he was doing some traveling with his wife. But, I mean, it was just the best conversation ever. And he was talking about the fact that I can't remember if he said he got rid of his Viking season tickets or he just didn't, they just didn't want to go in, you know, near Minneapolis or St. Paul again. That was what he was saying. But so conservative, just so conservative. So, you know, I don't know. I mean, the great question is, I can articulate, as we have had over the last couple of days, the differences and what the issues are for Republicans. I cannot tell you what the debate is with the Republican vote or with the Democrat voters. I can't tell you. I don't know. You know, when you see that the vast majority landslide numbers of Democrats say they want voter ID, Trump has not affected it. It's not be, you know, Trump wants voter ID, but they haven't said, well, if Trump wants it, we don't. There's a significant number of Democrats that have said, no, we want voter ID. I don't know. It's got to be 99-100% of Democrats in Congress say no voter ID. I think James Carville came out the other day and said they got to stop it. They've got to go for voter ID. That's going to hurt them. You know, so you look at you look at that, for example, as one of the major issues out there. You know, you saw the majority of Americans, I think it's even the majority of Democrats, are not for abortion till birth, as was passed the other day in Maine. God, that looked so evil as they're all cheering, abortion right up to birth. Yay! That's sick. And I know I've had this discussion. Every Democrat woman I've talked to, when I've said, well, do you believe in abortion right up to birth? They've said, no. And that's when the discussion, they don't even know it, but I've set them up. Because they said, it's my body, I can do what I want. Well, you just said you're not for abortion until birth, so you should say there should be regulation at some point while you're still pregnant. Well, yeah, you can't do it a week before. Well, then it's not your body. What is it? Is it or is it not? It is until you think it's a human being. And I get blank stares back. But you look at that. What do Democrats feel in rural areas and suburban areas about that? If you look at, you know, for example, the Wisconsin vote. And so all these, you know, the radical transgender movement. Do the majority of Democrats believe? Do they really believe that a man can be a woman? Do they really believe that a man should compete against a woman? Do they really, really believe it? But you can't get them to talk. The members of Congress will, and I know this. Because I'll actually talk to your Democrat. Okay, what do you think about this? Well, I'm sort of, you can't get an answer out of them. And I know people that I've known for years that were so active on social media during Obama, number one, never said a thing during Biden, have never said anything. They're not saying anything now about promoting any type of Democrat issue. Not one. They'll go after Trump for something that he says, but on the actual issue, they don't. And to me, that's something that I would like to know. What do Democrats actually think? If there are no moderate Democrats, all right, 99% of Democrats in Congress are radical socialists. That's how they vote. They have insane beliefs on the radical transgender movement. All of them. Well, okay. 99%. Which is as close to all of them as you could get. Except if you get one or two more votes. But 99% of them do not want voter ID. There's no pushback when not one Democrat shows up to discuss fraud in government. Not one. There's no consequences for Democrats to face. None. As we have said before, on the majority of the issues, the major issues that Republicans used to talk about, the majority of the country agrees with. And a lot of times you get half or even more of that of actual Democrats. But I know, because Republicans will tell you exactly what they like and dislike. You cannot find out from Democrats what they actually believe. All right, just looking here, I want to take one final, not one final look, just right now. CNN has not declared Crowley the winner over Hong. And still the same thing, Real Clear Politics has called Crowley the winner. Let me just check Fox online here. Nope. Progressives notch key wins across map as Hong race hangs in the balance. And let me just try to update that one more time to see. Yeah, still nothing yet. But, yeah, so, you know, that's really the great question. You know, where's a Democratic voter now? You know what, the whole WNBA thing, that's the beautiful thing about it is, it's all across popular culture now. Well, and I, as we've always said, the radical transgender movement's always been to us a benchmark issue. Because if you can convince people, as they have, they've convinced, you know, a significant portion, what that actual amount is for Democrats, is it over half? But they've convinced a significant portion of Democrats that a man can be a woman if a man says so. They've basically been able to brainwash half of their party, something that is impossible. It's completely and totally delusional. And none of them will actually talk about it. If you talk about it, that's transphobic. And then we say, define transphobic. You're against transgenders. How have I said that? I just want biological men. Transgenders can play their biological sex. I'm not against them. We separate things. Athletics and contact sports by biological sex. That's what Democrats fought for years with Title IX. Do Democrats, do you remember there used to be a women's rights movement that you used to support and now it's gone? Feminism is dead, as we said. Feminism is dead. Because if you cannot define a woman and anybody can be a woman, then your minority status is gone. We are Red Eye Radio.
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We are Red Eye Radio. He is Eric Hurley. He has a morning off. I'm Gary McNamara. I do not. Eric under the weather. Hopefully he's okay. All right. Still nothing from CNN or Fox on projecting Francisca Hong losing in Wisconsin. Real Clear Politics has projected that Crowley is the winner with 95% of the vote in, with 98% of the vote in, though CNN has not yet projected a winner in that race.

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6: News this hour from Town Hall. I'm Jason Walker. Darlene Graham advancing to a runoff in South Carolina in that primary for her brother's seat in the United States Senate. She was appointed to fill the remaining months of his current term after his death last month. A who's who of conservative South Carolina politicians also competed for the rare prize in the Senate seat. Representative Ralph Norman, who finished second, will be facing off against Graham in about 2 weeks. And still up for grabs, Wisconsin's Democratic primary for the governor's chair. Another high-profile clash, Francesca Hong and David Crowley, and that race still too close to call. Extremely bad weather through parts of Illinois, Indiana, and Ohio. One person has been killed. Thunderstorms cutting power to hundreds of thousands of people.
7: Ohio's Governor Mike DeWine warned residents about the severe weather sweeping eastward.
8: We are in a very dangerous weather situation that really involves all of Ohio. Flooding danger is going to continue to go up for a while.
7: Near Chicago, tornado sirens sounded and flights were temporarily suspended Tuesday at the city's two major airports. More than 780,000 customers in Illinois, Indiana, and Ohio lost power. Footage shows damaged roofs, flooded roads, and trees tangled in power lines. 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I'm Jennifer King.
6: State Department has revoked more than 175,000 visas since President Trump took office. The cancellations include foreigners charged with numerous crimes, people who violated the terms of their visas, and individuals who celebrated the murder of Charlie Kirk. Secretary of State Marco Rubio personally revoked visas of certain Cuban and Iranian nationals with ties to their governments.
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6: Wildfire in western Canada has forced some 20,000 people to move out. It continues to grow. Authorities still fighting to contain the blaze that has destroyed dozens of homes and other properties near Lake Okanagan in British Columbia. That fire burning towards Summerlin, a small community just east of Vancouver. Multiple other fires burning in the province, and officials are warning lightning may spark more. Meanwhile, several wildfires still causing problems in several western states, primarily now in California's Big Sur region. Authorities in Zimbabwe say 15 people have died, 27 more are missing when a ferry capsized in a lake. National Disaster Management Agency says 77 people have been rescued. Breaking news and analysis, townhall.com. A look at Wall Street numbers.
10: Stocks pulled a bit lower from their records on Wall Street while oil prices kept bouncing around amid uncertainty about when crude oil can flow freely from the Middle East again. The S&P 500 fell 0.3% Tuesday. It was the second modest drop in a row for the index since it set an all-time high last week. The Dow lost 184 points, that's about 0.3%. The Nasdaq Composite sank 0.6%. Brent crude rose about 1% to settle a bit below $89 a barrel. Treasury yields eased in the bond market. The yield on the 10-year Treasury fell to 4.70%. Seth Sutel, New York.
6: Vietnamese aerospace company VinSpace has signed a contract with SpaceX to launch its first satellites next year. Those satellites will fly on a SpaceX transporter rideshare mission, which carries numerous customer satellites on one rocket. More on these stories, townhall.com.
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14: This is Weatherology. I'm meteorologist Alora Lockwood with the Alexandria Lakes Area Forecast. Mainly cloudy skies overnight with a low of 63. East winds 5 to 10 miles per hour. Partly cloudy skies Wednesday, high of 83. Slight chance of thunderstorms Wednesday night, 62. Daytime highs approaching 80 Thursday under overcast skies. 77 Friday, chance for showers. For KXRA, I'm meteorologist Laura Lockwood. Currently 65.
0: Now, it's Red Eye Radio. Gary McNamara and Eric Harley talk about everything from politics to social issues and news of the day. Whether you're up late or you're just starting your day, welcome to the show from the Relief Factor Studios. This is Red Eye Radio.
15: all across America. We are Red Eye Radio. I'm Gary McNamara. Eric has a morning off because he's under the weather. So, still the same. FoxNews.com, CNN.com, I don't see them projecting a winner yet in the Wisconsin governor's race. Real Clear Politics has projected Crawley the winner over Francisca Hong, the county executive there. Really interesting. Let me just get to, I had an audio cut all set up here. I'm going through, I've got so many windows open. This is CNN earlier in the evening yesterday talking about how close it is. And he was at Francisca Hong's campaign headquarters where they were expecting a celebration, a massive celebration and everything else. That wasn't happening because it's a nail biter. Crawley up by, last I saw, by 0.4, about 3,000 votes, 0.4% at the moment. Here's Jeff Cellini on why possibly that's the case.
16: Well, Laura, we are in a very crowded music hall here, and you'll hear the screaming momentarily when we come up on the screen behind them. But Francesca Hong's supporters came here for what they thought would be a victory party. They came here for what they thought would be effectively an early night. It has turned into anything but that. As John was just saying, this is a nail biter, to say the least. But Madison and Dane County truly is the center of it all. That's where we are. That is the area that Francesca Hong represents in the General Assembly. But the closeness of these results, Laura, really reflect our conversations with voters all day long. Even some of the most self-described liberal-leaning progressive voters express some concern and caution about Francesca Hong. Yes, they said they like her. Yes, they said they enjoyed her policies, but they were worried about electability. So there's no doubt in the end of this race, the undecided voters and even some of the ones on the fence were clearly being persuaded by this argument of electability, that Governor Tony Evers was really delivering from the rafters as he was supporting David Crowley. He really urged Democratic voters to consider the fall campaign. So look, as we watch the party atmosphere, the music is playing, the bar is open, but this is not the result that they expected. Now, there, of course, is still very much a path for either of the candidates here, but this is Francesca Hong has not had a lead yet at all tonight, and that is not what her supporters here were expecting.
15: So that was a couple of hours ago, and as we have said, RealClearPolitics.com has projected David Crawley the winner. Neither CNN or Fox News, though, has said anything about that here at the moment. You know, the one thing that I did want to look at here, and I had it on my phone, and of course, my facial recognition is not working on the phone, so let me put in my code very quickly here because there was something that I saw on X. It was basically Frank Luntz. Frank Luntz saying that they need to stop all the polling, the Midwestern Democratic polling, because it's just way off. And I'll give you the examples that he was giving. Here it is. This is Frank Luntz, the pollster. You've seen him many times. I mean, he'll bring people in. I'm just 51 minutes ago. I'm calling for a total and complete shutdown of primary polling in the Midwestern United States until we can figure out what the hell is going on. The last five Wisconsin governor Democratic primary polls, all right? Hong, plus 22. Hong, plus 18. Hong, plus 25. Hong, plus 29. Hong, plus 20. I mean, you add that up and you're talking about in the last five Wisconsin governor Democratic primary polls that she was up 22, 23, 24 points on average. I just did it off my head, probably 22, 23 if you take the average of all of those. And she has not had a lead all night and is still losing by 3,000 votes. Real Clear Politics has declared, has projected that she will win the race. CNN and Fox have not yet. But yeah, if you're a pollster looking at this, I'm trying to think, is there, you know, you, I remember the one in Iowa. Remember the Des Moines newspaper projected that Harris would win, and that was like what, a 13-point swing, something like that, and it was like, what the hell is this? I mean, it's just, there's no way, and it was one of the last polls that was done, and it wasn't close. Trump ended winning big, but it was like a 13-point swing, 13, 14, 15-point swing. This would be 23, 24-point swing in the polls as to reality.

are off 0.1 of 10%. That's what you expect in polling, especially in state races. You know, and so to have this, it's like, wow. But as of the moment, we don't. I will tell you this, though. You want to know who squeaked out a victory last night? Ilhan Omar. In her primary bid. Oh, man, it was a nail-biter. Ilhan Omar took 80.7% of the vote. 80.7%. There is, without question, two Americas. When you see that. Wow. 80.7. And our favorite, though, is the latest presidential poll for the Democrats for the 2028 Democratic presidential nomination, where Kamala Harris, and this was Rasmussen, 37%, Newsom 14, Buttigieg 10, Ocasio-Cortez 9, Shapiro 6, Kelly 9. There you go. Harris by 23. You know, the thing is, though, if you're a Democrat socialist, you might be fine with her. Yeah, she'll do whatever we say. Sort of. Sort of like in New York. I just love that. That is absolutely fantastic. Shoot. Newsom has to just freak out. Has Newsom improved at all? Let me see. Newsom. He's averaged 16.4, but 14, this is in the order of dates going back. Newsom, 14, 17, 14, 24, 14, 18, 20, 15, 14. So he really hasn't done anything since May. He hasn't moved at all. Now, again, this is a long way out. And who knows? Maybe AOC. Oh, by the way, TMZ. Way to be on it. AOC broke up with her fiance 2 years ago, TMZ put out. They were right on top of that one, weren't they? Come on, we expect more than 2 years. I could care less about it, but AOC the other day, especially on this week, and after she was done on social media, everybody was saying, oh, she's going to run. She's going to run. Woke one. Oh, we were just all a little insane. Ha, ha, ha, ha, ha, ha, ha. Ha, ha, ha, ha. No big deal. But very quickly here, I just want to get to this point about the going back to the Wisconsin race. I know we're jumping, but that's what happens when you have a primary night like this. Did I keep it? The New York Times? The New York Times article was doing it. The New York Times article and a few other articles did a thing on David Crawley, who, again, Real Clear Politics has projected as the winner, but CNN and Fox has not. But whatever it is going to be close. But he ran on, you know, fiscal stability. He ran on in the debate a month ago. He's not for increasing property taxes. So no increase in property taxes. Now, this is what I love. This is where you look and you go, eh, it doesn't mean anything. You know, Kathy Hochul was out there saying, we're getting killed on electricity prices. Electricity prices are killing us. We're killing us. We've got to stop the climate change stuff. And I'm asking the legislature to stop it because electricity prices are skyrocketing and we can't have that. And the legislature came back to her, the Democrats, and said, no, that's the plan. Electricity prices are supposed to skyrocket, and she still has a huge lead. She's going to have no problem, and Democrats will still control it. So, he believes we need to tax the ultra wealthy more, did not define ultra wealthy, but then, and this is where the red eye BS meter pegs. When David Crawley came out and said, we are looking for a holistic

0: quote, holistic approach to taxes. Can anybody tell me what the hell that means? Holistic approach? Anybody? I don't know. Is acupuncture? I mean, you know, when somebody says that, they're BSing. Because I don't even know what it means, but it sounds good. Gary, what do you think we should do in the war in Iran? I think we need to have a holistic approach. What do you think about voter ID? You know, I can see all the different sides on voter ID, the pros and those that are against. But what I'm looking for is a more holistic approach to voter ID. Gary, what do you think about illegal immigration? Well, there are many points of view on this that I have studied and have put out a couple of white papers on. No, I'm not being racist, but I put a couple of white papers out on immigration and illegal immigration. And I can see both sides of the issue. But what I'm actually looking for is to have a holistic approach on illegal immigration. Who's with me? That's the answer to everything from now on. We're looking for a holistic approach. So again, I believe that of the Democratic Party, and a couple of great points were brought up that, you know, people look at it and they say, well, no, the real liberalism, socialism is because that's where Congress is and people running for Congress. And the point of view is, no, a lot of these people running for Congress are coming from state legislatures and coming from local. This is coming local. This is not where they're being led into it. It's what the people want. And it's what the politicians coming in to run, you know, from city governments, from state governments. This is what they want. And it's the Schumers and the Jeffries that are absolutely panicking, going, okay, we can't fight this. And I've always said, why not? Because they want to keep their jobs. It's not about what's doing right for the country, because obviously when you give the whole big tent answer, it means you're against what they're doing, but you can't fight it because you want to keep your job. If I ever ran for political office, which I have, you know, never had any interest in, but if I did, I'd go in knowing that I don't care whether I lose my job. I'm going to promote what I believe. And then when I get in there and see that all the women would be paying attention to me and I could make money off the side, I'd say, to hell with that virtue signaling. I'm going to do the same thing. We are Red Eye Radio.
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We are Red Eye Radio. I'm Gary McNamara along with Eric Harley. Eric has a morning off. He's under the weather. Just keeping you updated on the Wisconsin primary race for governor. David Crawley, again, CNN and Fox have not projected a winner. Real Clear Politics has and says Crawley is projected to win over Francisca Hong. But again, they're the only ones that have called it at this point. I've been scanning social media. I don't even see that. It's just a check mark is there at Real Clear Politics. The other thing is, and let me just do a check. Thing is, you know, every time I take a break, I'll check two or three times, and I'm trying to check while on the air in case things change, because they could change that quickly with just, you know, if 1,000 votes come in. But with the CNN numbers, let me just check one more time here. They did have some numbers that just finally came in, because they hadn't had any numbers come in over a half hour. So still the same. 98% of the vote in, and now it's updated. It was updated, but no new votes. Still the same. Up by about 3,100. So that's really interesting. I don't know if they stopped the votes for the night. Really, the last thing that CNN had was an hour ago, where they had Milwaukee votes are in. And I've been looking for an update on it, and there is no new update. So don't know why there are no new votes coming in that haven't come in over the last hour, whether they've just packed it in for the night and everybody has gone home. Last I saw from CNN was David Crawley was not going to address supporters until the race is rejected. And so I don't know if they've all gone home or whatever, but we will keep you updated on that. But again, I think one of the biggest things is, what in the hell's going on with the polling? We know the polling can be more accurate. Why was it?

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1: With SRN News, I'm Jason Walker. In Tuesday's primary, Senator Darlene Graham and Representative Ralph Norman advancing to a runoff later in the month in the South Carolina special GOP primary for the Senate. In Minnesota, in the gubernatorial race, House Speaker Lisa DeMuth winning the Republican primary, defeating the MyPillow guy, Mike Lindell. And in Wisconsin, the Democratic primary for governor between Francesca Hong and David Crowley, still too close to call at this hour. It's been neck and neck all night long. Crews battling a fire, trying to rescue more survivors from a burning passenger ferry in rough seas in Indonesia. Authorities say rescue teams and passing vessels have saved at least 100 people so far. SRN News.
2: This is weatherology. I'm meteorologist Laura Lockwood with the Alexandria Lakes Area Forecast. Mainly cloudy skies overnight with a low of 63. East winds 5 to 10 miles per hour. Partly cloudy skies Wednesday, high of 83. Slight chance of thunderstorms Wednesday night, 62. Daytime highs approaching 80 Thursday under overcast skies. 77 Friday, chance for showers. For KXRA, I'm meteorologist Laura Lockwood. Currently 65.
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0: 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Red Eye Radio.
1: We're Red Eye Radio. I'm Gary McNamara. Eric's under the weather tonight. Download our Red Eye Radio app today. I took two Uber rides last week and got both the Uber drivers. Of course, say, what do you do? I always get into conversations with the Uber drivers. And next thing I know, they're both downloading the app. I said, it'll take you. I was getting out. And they said, what's the app again? I went, oh, let me sit here. And as I sat there for less than 30 seconds, they downloaded the app and were listening to the podcast from the show before. So it's very easy to do so. All right, still no change yet. Real Clear Politics calling the Wisconsin governor's race for David Crawley, the county executive, over Francisca Hong. But CNN and Fox News, I use both of them being on the different ends of the political spectrum. Neither of them have called the race with anywhere between, well, CNN with 98% of the vote in that they have. Real Clear Politics is using the 95% figure. So we'll see what happens. But she got over 300,000 votes. So if Real Clear Politics is right, Thanksgiving has been saved in Wisconsin. In other news, man, I saw this yesterday. It's great in Times Square. In a decided shot at the DSA-backed New York mayor, Mamdani, the Florida Chamber of Commerce has officially launched a Times Square campaign dubbing the socialist mayor as Florida's Economic Developer of the Year. Through a massive billboard at the corner of Broadway and West 43rd Street in Manhattan. Quote, we wanted to thank him for the jobs, the companies, the people that they're pushing out of New York, and a lot of them are coming to Florida. End of quote, said Chamber CEO Mark Wilson to Fox News. Another quote, America is at a crossroads right now. I think everyone that's paying attention knows that our country was built on freedom and free enterprise. I think everybody that's paying attention. Well, he said, I think everybody that's been paying attention knows that our country was built on freedom and free enterprise and people having the liberty to make their dreams come true. Well, then about half the country hasn't been paying attention at all because they're completely clueless. There's a push in our country right now to take those liberties away and to attack free enterprise, and that's never worked anywhere, and it will not work in America. What Mamdani is doing is dangerous to the country. It's bad for New Yorkers. It's bad for New York. It's very harmful to the country. Wilson continued, the head of the Chamber of Commerce of Florida. We can choose free enterprise, which is what America was built on, or we can choose to destroy that, which is what the socialist policies do. And so what we're hoping happens from this campaign is that we refocus America on free enterprise. He insisted that the campaign was meant to encourage the free exchange of capital rather than to tear New York down. He said he wanted every state to thrive. Even though Florida is winning right now, we're not looking for Florida to lose. We're hoping that these states will say no to this move towards socialism and say yes to the very policies that our country was founded on. This isn't about spiking the football or looking at the scoreboard about Florida versus New York. This is really about trying to save our country from crazy. We're in a big competition with every other state. But it's a competition for ideas, and we're trying to highlight to the country that free enterprise wins every single time. It's what's best for our customers. It's what's best for job creators. And if we focus on it in America, we can get back to that 3+% GDP growth, which is what our country really needs. And that is true. I mean, we do need, you know, a growth. You know, we talked about it now with the growth we've been having. You know, they always talked about, well, we can get the deficit under control with growth. Ain't happening. And as Eric and I have said many times before, and I'm glad the Florida Chamber of Commerce had brought it up, it's not a competition. If California and Illinois and New York were booming economically, it would help Texas and Florida. I don't want any state to fail. I don't want California to fail. I don't want Illinois to fail. I don't want New York to fail. If they succeed economically, fine. But the reality is they don't want it. They don't. They do not judge success in any way except jealousy, envy, and selfishness. And they view, you know, and by the way, and greed, or what they believe is a definition of greed, because to them, the definition of greed is you being successful in voluntary activities. Because that's what free markets are. It's voluntary. Nobody forces you to buy anything. Nobody forces you to take a particular job. All of those are things that you voluntarily do. They wish to be in a system which takes the voluntary out of it and demands, based on the fact that they believe they have all the good virtue, you're evil, therefore what you have is theirs. It's what they're thinking. That's actually the definition of greed. The definition of greed is not, I'm in business, people voluntarily buy my product, people voluntarily come work for me, and they like what I have, so I keep on growing. You know, when you look, for example, at Amazon, Bezos, for example, and how he's been demonized, and he's been talking quite a bit lately. I'm impressed that he's been out there talking about it. And when they talk about, you know, the wealth tax from all these billionaires and taking it, well, what you're going to do is you're attempting to manipulate the stock market, because most of their money is in stock. 99 with their wealth, 99.9% of what they have is helping to drive the private economy. Democrats wish to take that money from them and that wealth from them and give it to the government, and have the government give it to them. There is no legitimate virtue, good virtue. They virtue signal, but there is no good virtue, and we know it. Democrats simply want something that they don't have to pay for, and we have the proof. Nationalized health care. Government-run health care. Failed in Vermont, Colorado, and California. Why? Democrats didn't want to pay for it. In a state, you've got to pay for it up front. Get the federal government to do it. They can borrow money. They can print money. We'll have our their virtue, their great morality is we want what we want now and we wish to put it on future generations. Put it on our grandchildren and our great grandchildren and our great great great grandchildren. We're going to never know them. Put it on them. Or we won't even think about it. Think about how horrible it is. I mentioned corporate taxes before. The reality of corporate taxes, that it's passed down to the consumer. It's a stealth tax that hurts the poor the most. They don't give a damn about the poor. It's the same thing we've said with the whole transgender, the radical transgender movement. They don't give a damn about anybody who's transgender. And we know it by what they've said. I'm not assuming it. They've told me it. Well, no, you think men can get pregnant? Well, no, they can't. Well, that's transphobic. What do you mean? Well, because if they hear that, you know, they have the greatest rate of suicide. Well, then they need mental health. No, it's not a mental health problem. Well, then what is it if somebody doesn't like what I say and you're telling me they're going to commit suicide? By the way, you started the narrative. I didn't. I'm simply asking questions. This is coming from you. So you're saying the solution is not to ask questions and investigate in a medical way what the challenge is here, but to not talk about it, enable them, and your solution is to allow minors to cut off their body parts. And I'm the one that's transphobic? Really? Oh, I did see the Indiana Fever. Let's end this hour talking the WNBA. Oh, my gosh. Some of this stuff being posted on social media. I saw the coach of the Indiana Fever got upset at the press pregame before they went out and won the game because I guess the press was implying she wasn't defending her own player. She was making the case. I didn't see it. It was happened so quick. I really didn't know. I thought it was, you know, and the whole thing going on. And then the whole, oh, my gosh, the white privilege back and forth. Oh, my gosh, it's just beautiful. Well, the white privilege, it wasn't on the foul. It was the white privileges. The referees aren't calling things fair. So you're saying the referees in the WNBA are racist. God. It's just, you can't make this up. Oh, wow. Wait a minute. Isn't the WNBA meeting today to discuss what they're going to do? I don't know, but I think possibly they're just going to ban the word woman. You just don't say woman anymore. There are no sexes, there are no genders. That will be their solution. Where is it going to go? I don't know. If they don't know, how the hell would I know? We are Red Eye Radio.
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We are Red Eye Radio. I'm Gary McNamara. Hopefully Eric's back tomorrow. He's out sick today. All right. Fox News and CNN now have projected that David Crowley will win the Democratic primary, defeating Francisca Hong, who the last five polls in Wisconsin that were done, I think the lowest she was up plus 18 and the high was plus 29. The average of the polling was like 23, 24 points, and she loses. I expect, what will we get out of this? I saw Mickey Sherrill in New Jersey now has called for a New Jersey voter ID law. I think you're going to see all the socialists, they look now, they're like, okay, we're going to have problems winning. We need to completely revamp our campaigning and do what AOC is doing. Just pretend it. Well, that's what we thought back then. We don't think that way anymore. Look, they believe the people that vote for them are idiots and will buy anything. So they'll just say, hey, you know, we don't believe that. I don't believe that. Wow, you were taking, it was taken out of context. Here's what I believe now. Why are you focusing on that? They're going to do what Democrats used to do, which is try to move not to the middle, but just the not insane left, but the mildly insane left.

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8: News this hour from Town Hall. I'm Jason Walker. It is something that's just not supposed to happen in a small, friendly community, but it has happened. A domestic shooting in Kansas, ending with six people dead, including four small children.
9: The Kansas Bureau of Investigation has been called into a tragic crime scene in Winfield, Kansas. Robbie DeLong is the Winfield Chief of Police.
10: Our officers received a 911 call from a male individual who stated that he had killed his entire family and he was getting ready to kill himself.
9: He says officers breached the home to find six people dead, including the suspect, 53-year-old Ronald Williams Sr., Kelly George, 44, and their four children, ages 9 to 3. Neighbors had reported incidents with the father in this case. Jason Diaz is the KBI special agent in charge at the scene.
11: It was a family, a single family in there with a mom and dad.
9: Audio courtesy KAKE. I'm Jennifer King.
8: State Department revoking more than 175,000 visas since President Trump took office. Cancellations include foreigners charged with crimes and those who violated terms of their visas. Town council meeting in the Lone Star State turning very heated.
12: The McKinney, Texas City Council unanimously approved a major expansion of the Islamic Association of McKinney despite fierce opposition from more than 150 residents. The plan would create a 5.5-acre campus able to hold hold up to 2,000 people. Residents and a Sharia law survivor warned about the spread of Sharia practices, child marriage, and threats to American values. Congressman Keith Self also spoke against the project and received a standing ovation. Willie Nelson, Washington.
8: In Tuesday's primaries in South Carolina, Senator Darlene Graham and Representative Ralph Norman will advance to a runoff. That's coming up in a couple of weeks from now in the South Carolina special GOP primary for the Senate. More on these stories, townhall.com.
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8: The Federal Safety Agency issuing its final report into the 2025 blast at a U.S. steel plant near Pittsburgh that left two workers dead. The blast at the Clairton Coke Works plant occurred when a gas valve being flushed with pressurized water ruptured. Toyota recalling some 650,000 Camry vehicles due to a display mistake that may deactivate safety indicators. Most of the cars were sold in the United States, affecting model year cars from 2025 and 2026 Camry hybrids. In the meantime, Hiroshi Okuda, the former chief executive of Toyota, who had led the Japanese automaker's stellar rise in global markets, has died. Officials say that he was 93. Breaking news and analysis, townhall.com. It's bound to happen eventually. Chinese authorities warning single men about the dangers of matchmaking scams. Fake agencies are promising a flash marriage, exploiting the country's lopsided male-to-female ratio.
14: For centuries, couples in China have turned to traditional matchmakers in their towns and villages to find them a husband or wife. But now a new industry has sprung up where companies are offering to pair up couples who've met for less than an hour. The man pays them for their services and has to pay the woman a substantial sum of money as a customary bride price. The BBC has spoken to several victims of so-called flash marriages who've lost their life savings to fake brides eager to exploit the stark male-to-female gender imbalance in the country.
8: That is Laura Bicker reporting. 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
16: This is Weatherology. I'm meteorologist Alora Lockwood with the Alexandria Lakes Area Forecast. Mainly cloudy skies overnight with a low of 63. East winds 5 to 10 miles per hour. Wednesday, 83. Lows dip down to about 62. Wednesday night, slight chance of thunderstorms. Daytime highs approaching 80. Thursday, under overcast skies. 79. Friday, slight chance of rain showers. For KXRA, I'm meteorologist Laura Lockwood. Right now, 66.
0: Now, it's Red Eye Radio. Gary McNamara and Eric Hurley talk about everything from politics to social issues and news of the day. Whether you're up late or you're just starting your day, welcome to the show from the Relief Factor Studios. 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
17: All across America, we are Red Eye Radio. I'm Gary McNamara. Eric's under the weather. I didn't even get a text. Alan, you got a text, right? Just here in the last half hour, so we hope he's okay. So it's you and me talking about how the commies are doing tonight. Primaries across the nation. By the way, before we even get there, I was just reading an article. We'll get to it a little bit later on. And it was like, the headline was, why did Illinois duck the DSA wave? And it's, they prefer corruption over socialism. Oh, my God. That's just great. But let me just check out the latest here. All the excitement is on the governor's race of Wisconsin right now. And let me just go. Okay, let me just go right here. I got so many windows open. All right, still 95%. Hong is still down by 0.4%. And let me see, closing in. 95% of the vote in. And still a little over 3,000 votes. Crowley's still in the lead. And the big thing here is, you know, and we'll get to some of the other races. By the way, it's a it'll be Graham and Norman for the runoff. And that was pretty accurate. One of the things that's being looked at is the number one, still, if Hong loses, it's still roughly 40-40 in Wisconsin. So you can see that the debate is going on communism versus just radical leftism. But what I found interesting, and I was looking at, for example, some of the polling, and I said this last week, some of the polling that was just way off, I mean, just way, way off last week when it came to the Democrats, and still off now. And to just give you an example, and I was saying, I wonder when Trafalgar, who does a ton usually in most elections of state polling, you know, I forgot the guy's name here at the moment, but Trafalgar was not a part of any of those polls. And I just saw today that Trafalgar did two polls over the last week for the South Carolina Senate race. And it's roughly around six points. Well, about 7 points, maybe a little over 6 points. And last week it was Trafalgar had it at a 10-point race with Graham in the lead by 6 points. And the one that was the one today. Yeah. Or yesterday. I forgot. What was today was actually yesterday. But Trafalgar had it as a plus six yesterday. I mean, the last poll on the day, almost dead on. And a week ago, it was plus 10. And then you look at the polling, for example, for the Wisconsin race. And look at the last month here. And I'll get you all the different pollsters out there. Right now, they say Crowley is up plus 3. Here is the last month, okay? PPP, Hong, plus 18. Marquette. This is July, plus 22. PPP, which that's a Democratic pollster, by the way, the PPP poll. Hong, plus 20. Impact Research, Hong, 13. Marquette University. Marquette University, and it would have been plus 11. Those are all July and August polls, which means roughly, if you look at it, she had an average of 15 points that she was up. And so you look at this and say, how can the pollsters be that far off? Is it really in different states that Democrats are really having this conundrum? We don't know what to do here. We don't know what to do. We don't know what to do. We don't know what to do. I don't know. Do I want just a radical leftist? Let me see. What do I want? Do I want, you know, just burning down cities, or do I want full bore communism? You know, what am I looking? I can't decide what I want. Because that's, to me, really interesting. And you go back, I mean, you go back to February and March, and Hong was actually in the lead, was in the lead, plus three and plus one. And, you know, and so that was really, and then since then it's been boom. The more she has shown her radicalism, the more she moved up in the polls. But what we see right now is, and let me just see if there's any update on it, with 95% in, it is, okay, there are still more votes coming in. Still up about 3,100. She's down by 3,100 right now is where it's at. So for the Minnesota GOP governor's race, by the way, Mike Lindell did not win. He was the president's choice there, did not win. Graham, the president's choice in South Carolina, wins by about 6 points. So that's where we are now. And again, the most interesting thing, and we've spent a lot of time talking about polling over the last few years, and we always tell you in a presidential election or a midterm, we always tell you afterwards who was the most accurate pollster. And so you look at where the polling –

But really, when you're a pollster, what's your purpose? And this is where Eric and I don't remember when we said this. We said that what you're getting in pollsters is they're not polling anymore. They're political activist pollsters. Because there's no way you can be off that much. I just don't buy it. We have elections all the time. When it's okay, you know, it's really up in the air. You know, we mentioned yesterday, and we've talked about this a lot, how there is a split in the Republican Party. There is a populist, liberal demographic in the Republican Party that believes they're conservative, and they're not. Then there's the real conservatives. And we went through all the different issues yesterday. And one of the biggest issues is, how can you be, if you're a conservative, you recognize it. If you're somebody who doesn't actually pay attention to the issues as a Republican, and you're more tribal, which does exist, you just ignore it. And one of those is when Trump's out there screaming, we got to get rid of socialism and communism, yet he and J.D. Vance both agree on equity and ownership of big companies like AI companies and a global wealth fund, which would be a government slush fund to invest in business. And Trump's already taken equity in 30 different companies. You can't sit there and scream we're against socialism, because you're attempting to control the means of production. Conservatives know that. We all know that. We all know it. You may not want to talk about it. I told you yesterday, a couple of people that I know I've had that discussion with that have sat there and said, we're against socialism. I go, well, what about this? And they're both answers to me. Both answers were, well, what do you do, vote Democrat? No, that's not the point. You speak out about it. If you're willing to speak out, because obviously you're willing to speak out, you speak out when your own party or the president does things that you're absolutely, and this way in Congress, I'll say the Republican Congress, they're not screaming. I'm trying to think, has anybody screamed bloody murder over that? You would think that if socialism, communism is such a huge issue, that Republicans would be out there saying, we cannot accept this. We should not be taking equity in companies. We do not want government to have an investment fund where whoever is in the executive office decides where money goes. No. Either you're against it or you're for it. You can't sit there and say, well, you know, I'm okay with the means of productions being controlled by a Republican. Because then a Democrat comes in office and then they control it. But even with that, and that's a huge issue. And every single Republican, I believe, recognizes it, except the ones that just ignore it and don't want to get involved in that and maybe tribal. They know. Everyone I've talked to knows. And they're just like, well, you know, Democrats are worse. Yeah, but you're making it easy for Democrats now to come out and say, hey, Trump's for it. J.D. Vance is for it. They agree with us. They believe the government should have much more control in business, just like we do. So vote for us, because you know we're going to do it, because we're all for it. Maybe half the Republican Party is for it. But still, Trafalgar, at least we've seen in South Carolina, and in past elections, his polling is right on. And the Democrat polling and the media polling is all over the freaking place. And so, let me see, any difference here? No, still 95%. Let me just clear it here. Okay, down to 0.3% now. It's under 3,000 now. So Hong is coming back. But we've got a great show today. We've got so much. Oh, man, so much going on.

0: Of course, we will have our WNBA update. Got to have that again. What was the... the Gaza deal. Doesn't seem to be going the way that we want. That coming up. Iran, Trump came out yesterday. We'll have the audio, I think, where he came out and said, I didn't make the call. Secret Service does. That's exactly what we said yesterday. Secret Service makes the call on that. And Secret Service cares about protecting the president. So they'll react and protect the president. And that's just the reality of it. I saw the White House Correspondents Association. In the statement that I saw from Jackie Heinrich, it was more, you know, we didn't know what was going on, and we need to keep informed. We can't be promoting stuff in the press that isn't true. We understand security and how you have to do it. We just wish you had come clean with us earlier. And from the way she wrote it, it seemed like there wasn't vicious response back from the administration. Like the administration understood the point from what I read yesterday on that. So we got a great show ahead. We are Red Eye Radio.
1: 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Keep your engine humming in the heat this summer by keeping up with preventive maintenance. Think your PM is complete after your oil is changed? Think again. There's grease, transmission fluids, and gear oil to consider too. Transmission fluid, for example, prevents wear of gears, bearings, and bushings, protects against corrosion, and acts as a heat transfer fluid. You may not think about this every time you get behind the wheel, but as soon as it's not doing its job, you'll notice. Misapplication of transmission fluid can mean reduced fuel economy and abrupt or hard shifts if the static friction is too high. It can also cause sluggish operation at low temperatures if the viscosity is too high, and leaking through seals if viscosity is too low.
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0: We are Red Eye Radio. I'm Gary McNamara. Eric's under the weather, me and you, this morning. So just looking at some of the races there. Democratic Socialist and State Assembly member Francisca Hong is running neck and neck with Milwaukee County Executive David Crowley, the Democratic Party establishment-backed candidate in the gubernatorial primary. That still is, right now, under 3,000 votes. Crowley is beating Hong, who was just yesterday viewed a landslide winner, probably averaging 15, 16 points up in the polls. Lieutenant Governor.
1: The National Weather Service in Grand Forks has issued a severe thunderstorm warning for southern Clay County in northwestern Minnesota, northwestern Otter Tail County, southwestern Becker County in northwestern Minnesota until 4:15 a.m. At 3:25 a.m., a severe thunderstorm was located over Sabin, or 9 miles southeast of Fargo, moving east at 50 miles per hour. Expected hazards include 60 miles per hour wind gusts and penny-sized hail. This is a radar-indicated threat. The following impacts are expected. Expect damage to roofs, siding, and trees. Locations impacted include Detroit Lakes, Moorhead, Dilworth, Barnesville, Holly, Glendon, and Lake Park. This includes Interstate 94 in Minnesota between mile markers 2 and 26. For your protection, move to an interior room on the lowest floor of a building. Repeating, a severe thunderstorm warning has been issued until 4:15 a.m. for the following county, Otter Tail, Minnesota.
0: And she's losing right now. And then I mentioned the different polling places out there. And then Trafalgar that we have mentioned that has been very, very accurate when it comes to local races. Really about, you know, what, probably the last 8, 9, 10 years. Very, very accurate. And how they did two different polls over the last week and a half, for example, on the South Carolina GOP Senate special race. I had said that the poll this week, or yesterday, the poll yesterday was her winning by 6. The poll a week ago was winning by 10. You take the average of those polls, because that's what we were doing in the other race. You take the average of the polls, it's 8, that she would win by 8 points. With 95% of the vote in, she's up 8.1. You know, that's the kind of accuracy that I believe that you can get through polls. So you wonder, because this isn't the first time we talked about the Democrats and how the DSA in the polls is way underperforming in some states. And we look at that and we say, is it political activism? Is it the sampling? I just want to see, for example, Trafalgar or Rasmussen, the people over there, you know, that do polling all the time for Republicans, come out and say, because I don't think the Democrats will do it, but they should come out and say, hey, here's what's wrong with the polling. Sampling's wrong here. And you can't sit there and say, well, you're sampling more Republicans than you are Democrats, because that's, you know, there's a pretty cut line there. You have to say, okay, what are you doing wrong? What is wrong in your analysis? Are you oversampling communists over socialists? I don't know. It would take somebody who's an expert in polling.
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3: With SRN News, I'm Jason Walker. President Trump says he slipped away from Air Force One after a trip last month in Turkey because the Secret Service and the U.S. military wanted him on a, quote, different plane due to a threat. Immigration and Customs Enforcement officers may soon be outfitted with gloves. They're not ordinary gloves. They can deliver electric shocks. They're intended to gain compliance from very combative individuals. Tuesday primaries, moderate Democrat David Crowley winning the Wisconsin primary for governor. He defeated left-wing socialist Francesca Hong. Senator Darlene Graham and Representative Ralph Norman will advance in a runoff later in the month in the South Carolina special GOP primary for the Senate. SRN News.
4: This is weatherology. I'm meteorologist Laura Lockwood with the Alexandria Lakes Area Forecast. Mainly cloudy skies overnight with a low of 63. East winds 5 to 10 miles per hour. Wednesday, 83. Lows dip down to about 62. Wednesday night, slight chance of thunderstorms. Daytime highs approaching 80. Thursday, under overcast skies. 79. Friday, slight chance of rain showers. For KXRA, a meteorologist, Laura Lockwood. Right now, it's 66 degrees.
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1: And I'm Gary McNamara. Eric is under the weather, so me and you, looking at the latest from Wisconsin, CNN has a story. The counting of at least 28,000 Milwaukee absentee ballots is delayed at least by an hour. And as we know, that race is so close, it could make a difference. First thing that comes to mind is if the polls in July, which showed Hong with such a huge lead, if that was how people were responding back, back then, does that favor her, I guess would be the question. But according to the Associated Press, 28,000 absentee ballots in Milwaukee could be delayed by at least an hour. The Milwaukee Election Commission director said audit logs instead of ballot results were uploaded onto flash drives. According to the report from Associated Press, those ballots could be the difference in the razor-thin Democratic primary for Wisconsin governor. Milwaukee County Executive David Crowley currently leads the state assembly member Francisca Hong by just a little under 3,000 votes. And let me just check the latest from Real Clear Politics. Still the same numbers that we have out there. And I don't know. Yeah, I don't know whether all they have left is those 28,000 votes. I do not know here at the moment, but we will keep you updated on that. Again, if you just tuned in the South Carolina special Senate, there will be a runoff. Lindsey Graham's sister and Norman will be the ones that go on to the actual runoff election. And for the Minnesota GOP governor on the Republican side, Mike Lindahl did not win. He was the he got the endorsement of Donald Trump. But he did not win. I just saw this here looking at the latest polls. And I just thought this was interesting, especially with all the talk about that I saw on social media the other day after AOC was out there saying, she's 36 now, so she can run. She can run for president. And I just saw so many comments on X the other day saying she's running, she's running, she's running. And this was a whole conversation that she had on Sunday. I believe it was on This Week where she said, as a friend of mine said, I'm paraphrasing here, woke one was insane. it's what we're saying right now. And we just said, well, for God's sakes, push back on that, Mr. Reporter. What are you doing? What do you mean? As if woke two is something a lot more moderate. Oh, yeah, woke two. Okay, well, look, we're not about just defunding the police anymore. Defund the police, come on. Things were going on. We got a little emotional. Sorry, never mind. All right, where are you now? Well, we still believe in defund the police, and we've added on to that, defund the military, get rid of the Senate, get rid of the presidency, get rid of the Supreme Court. And I say, somebody wrote to me and said, they're not proposing getting rid of the president and the Supreme Court. Yes, they are. If the president is not a part of the three branches of government, if there's only one branch of government, the presidency is gone. If there's only one branch of government that decides everything, which would be a house, basically just one body, a House of Representatives, and the president and however they would do this, I don't know how they would do this, but the president and the Supreme Court, this is in their own words, would be under control of that branch of government, it's gone. So when you have, AOC out there doing it, we went, wow, she's running. Because you're starting to see that now. You're starting to see all of the candidates, Hong, No. I love Thanksgiving. Oh, I'm not for defund the police anymore. I don't know where you got that from. You said it. Oh, so you want to make a big deal out of something that I said. That's what Republicans do, huh? But the 2028 Democratic presidential nomination, another poll came out. Rasmussen had the poll. Okay? Are you ready for this one? Has she moved up at all? Okay, this goes all the way. There's polling goes all the way back to May. And some of the polling is Rasmussen, Big Data Poll, Emerson, Daily Mail, Harvard Harris, Echelon Insights, Qantas Insights, Morning Consult, Financial Times, and the TIP poll. All right, so here we go. But the Rasmussen poll, which is the latest poll, Harris leads by 23. Think about this. A woman who cannot put a coherent thought together or a sentence together is in the dominant lead. And in Rasmussen, it's Harris 37, Newsom 14, Buttigieg 10, Ocasio-Cortez 9. The best she ever had, she was at a 13. But that poll was the Emerson poll that showed Buttigieg was leading Newsom that Buttigieg had 19, Newsom had 7, Harris had 8. Now you look at that and go, okay, something's wrong in the polling, how they're doing it. You cannot have that much of a difference. That's almost a 29-point difference. So do you just throw that one out? But here it is. Harris 23, Harris plus 16, Buttigieg plus 2, Harris plus 17, Harris plus 13, Harris plus 7, Harris plus 17, Harris plus 6, Harris plus 18, Harris plus 17. That goes all the way back to May. So when you look at it overall, you take out the highs and the lows. If you do that and you average it out, she's probably up by about, you know, again, 16. The same thing, 15, 16. The same thing Hong was in in Wisconsin. But here's the point. If you want to have the best shot, because AOC, when she was on the other day, was with Jonathan Carl, just horrible. He's just bad. It's like, ask a question, for God's sakes, and then a follow-up. But they were trying to make it, well, she's not part of the DSA. She's only part of the New York City DSA, not the national DSA. You know, I'm just a Texas commie. I'm not a national commie. I'm Gary McNamara. I'm a Texas commie, not a United States commie. What's the difference? I live in Texas. What the hell? Come on, stop it. But they're, you know, she's trying to move away from it. We're not a bunch of these radicals anymore. Of course you are. I'm just wondering. Oh, you want me to go through the entire thing? Okay, here, the latest poll. All right, here we go. Harris 37, Newsom 14, Buttigieg 10, AOC 9, Shapiro 6, Kelly 9, Ossoff 4, Pritzker 2, Booker and Bashar none. But I'm thinking, let's say that the DSA has a good midterm. Does the DSA candidate come out and just say, all these people, Harris, Newsom, Buttigieg, AOC, Shapiro, Kelly, all of them, we don't want. Right, Hassan? And Hassan Piker will say, no, they're just as bad as the Republicans. If you're getting roughly half of Democrats that seem to be supporting the destruction of the United States, Can you sell it to the rest of the Democrats and win a nomination? I don't think you'll ever win an election on it. Well, in 2028, I won't say, because I was wrong. In 2018, I said the Democrats have to start moderating. I'm laughing at my own prediction. Because, as we know, they've gone full-bore communist, full-bore anarchist, full-bore destroying the United States, destroying the Constitution, and now proudly doing it. But some of them may be trying to back off a little bit on some of the things that people notice. For example, if you say, well, we want to get rid of the Senate, we want to get rid, we want the presidency and the Supreme Court under a branch of just a legislative branch that would exist, which would be totally by population. Now, that's not going to happen. And why isn't that going to happen? Why aren't we going to get rid of the Senate? You think Rhode Island and Vermont, you think they're going to vote to get rid of the Senate and have really no representation in Congress? You think these liberal states will do it? Most of me says no. Part of me says yes when you saw what happened in Virginia. We want to be part of the compact. We want to take away our representation. That's what the Democrats did in Virginia. We don't want to have representation anymore. We want California, Texas, Florida, Illinois, and New York to control everything. And with the growing migration to southern states, we eventually want southern states to control everything. Because if you ever did that, and there was a great debate the other day because it was when people are talking about that, if, you know, the futurists, the population migration futurists out there, and who knows what would eventually happen in 75 years. But that whole thing that by 2100, Florida and Texas will absolutely dominate the population. That California will be about 50 million and Texas will be 100 million people. And Florida will be 60 million and California will be the third biggest state. And New York will have lost population big time. And then the migration to other southern states is where it's going. Now, can you predict migration habits for 75 years? No. There are too many variables in there. But you can make the case that politically it's the last thing that you should do, but they don't care. It's like the ranked choice voting. When they thought two Republicans might win, Democrats were saying, we need to get rid of ranked choice voting. We need to get rid of it. Well, it didn't happen. The two Republicans were on the top. And so two Republicans would face off. But they realized what they did could come back to bite them. We are Red Eye Radio.
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We are Whatever to You. I'm Gary McNamara. Eric is out under the weather tonight. All right, taking a look here. Latest, still no decision or projection of a winner in the Wisconsin Democratic governor's race. Francisca Hong still losing by 2,864 votes with 95% of the vote in. 28,000 absentee ballots will be delayed being counted for at least an hour. That's the latest that we have.

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11: News this hour from Town Hall. I'm Jason Walker. Rough weather in Illinois, Ohio, and Indiana. Thunderstorms there cutting power to some 600,000 people in and near the Chicago area. In Ohio, Governor Mike DeWine says the weather contributed to at least one death in an area that had been cut off by flash flooding.
12: Sadly, we have had one fatality in Roseville, one fatality that we're aware of. This was an individual who died simply because they could not, had an emergency, and they could not get to that individual.
11: Crews continue searching through the rubble in Colombia after that powerful earthquake left thousands missing. The actual death count now stands at 181. That wildfire in western Canada forcing 20,000 people to evacuate. One person has died in the blaze in British Columbia. President Trump says that since Iran is seeking compensation as part of any peace talks, he will demand the same.
13: It's part of a larger pivot as President Trump looks to end the Iran war. The Washington Post reported on an elaborate White House ruse that was prompted by an Iranian assassination threat. The report said Mr. Trump secretly flew out of last month's NATO summit in Turkey on an alternate military aircraft while making it appear as though he was with the press pool on Air Force One. Mr. Trump says Iran is now on the cusp of financially collapsing, all part of a new strategy to bring the war to a close. Bernie Bennett in Washington.
11: In Tuesday's primaries, it is now official in Wisconsin, David Crowley has defeated left-wing socialist Francesca Hong. And in South Carolina, Senator Darlene Graham and Representative Ralph Norman will advance to a runoff in 2 weeks in the special GOP primary for the U.S. Senate. More on these stories, townhall.com.
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11: New discovery involving Dr. Fauci's old phone raising some questions.
15: Senator Ron Johnson has obtained Dr. Anthony Fauci's iPhone from 2014 to 2022. The device contained more than 34,000 text messages and over 500 voicemails, yet lists only 3 contacts. Congressional investigators plan to examine the data for any discrepancies with previous disclosures. The find comes as Fauci continues to face scrutiny over his handling of the COVID-19 pandemic. Willie Nelson, Washington.
11: The Vietnamese aerospace company VinSpace signing a contract with SpaceX to launch its first satellites coming up in 2027. Marking a big step in Vietnam's efforts to develop its space industry. Satellites will fly on SpaceX Transporter Rideshare mission, which carries multiple customer satellites. VinSpace will develop, manufacture, and operate the satellites to test its various technologies. Breaking news and analysis, townhall.com. More than 2,000 people have died in Congo's Ebola outbreak, and health officials say the matter is getting worse by the day simply because many in the region are nonchalant about the ailment. More from correspondent Charles de Ledesma.
16: Congo government data shows a total of 4,381 confirmed Ebola cases, including 2,011 deaths, and as of Tuesday, just over 700 patients in admission and isolation. The WHO on Monday said the outbreak likely started in February, long before authorities detected it in one of Congo's most remote and vulnerable areas. Aid workers say the outbreak continues to outpace response that's been expanding across the 5 provinces affected. Many health workers have gone on strike to protest lack of payment for their work since the outbreak was declared. I'm Charles de Ledesma.
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18: This is Weatherology. I'm meteorologist Laura Lockwood with the Alexandria Lakes Area Forecast. Mainly cloudy skies overnight with a low of 63. East winds 5 to 10 miles per hour. Wednesday, 83. Lows dip down to about 62. Wednesday night, slight chance of thunderstorms. Daytime highs approaching 80. Thursday, under overcast skies. 79. Friday, slight chance of rain showers. For KXRA, a meteorologist, Laura Lockwood. Currently 66.
1: Now, it's Red Eye Radio. Gary McNamara and Eric Harley talk about everything from politics to social issues and news of the day. Whether you're up late or you're just starting your day, welcome to the show from the Relief Factor Studios. 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
19: All across America, we are Red Eye Radio. I'm Gary McNamara. Eric has a morning off because he's under the weather. So, still the same. FoxNews.com, CNN.com, I don't see them projecting a winner yet in the Wisconsin governor's race. Real Clear Politics has projected Crawley the winner over Francisca Hong, the county executive there. Really interesting. Let me just get I had an audio cut all set up here. I'm going through. I've got so many windows open. This is CNN earlier in the evening yesterday talking about how close it is. And he was at Francisca Hong's campaign headquarters where they were expecting a celebration, a massive celebration and everything else. That wasn't happening because it's a nail biter. Crawley up by, last I saw, by 0.4, about 3,000 votes, 0.4% at the moment. Here's Jeff Cellini on why possibly that's the case.
20: Well, Laura, we are in a very crowded music hall here, and you'll hear the screaming momentarily when we come up on the screen behind them. But Francesca Hong's supporters came here for what they thought would be a victory party. They came here for what they thought would be effectively an early night. It has turned into anything but that. As John was just saying, this is a nail biter, to say the least. But Madison and Dane County truly is the center of it all. That's where we are. That is the area that Francesca Hong represents in the General Assembly. But the closeness of these results, Laura, really reflect our conversations with voters all day long. Even some of the most self-described liberal-leaning progressive voters expressed some concern and caution about Francesca Hong. Yes, they said they like her. Yes, they said they enjoyed her policies, but they were worried about electability. So there's no doubt in the end of this race, the undecided voters and even some of the ones on the fence were clearly being persuaded by this argument of electability, that Governor Tony Evers was really delivering from the rafters as he was supporting David Crowley. He really urged Democratic voters to consider the fall campaign. So look, as we watch the party atmosphere, the music is playing, the bar is open, but this is not the result that they expected. Now, there, of course, is still very much a path for either of the candidates here, but this is Francesca Hong has not had a lead yet at all tonight, and that is not what her supporters here were expecting.
19: So that was a couple of hours ago, and as we have said, RealClearPolitics.com has projected David Crawley the winner. Neither CNN or Fox News, though, has said anything about that here at the moment. You know, the one thing that I did want to look at here, and I had it on my phone, and of course, my facial recognition is not working on the phone, so let me put in my code very quickly here because there was something that I saw on X. It was basically Frank Luntz. Frank Luntz saying that they need to stop all the polling, the Midwestern Democratic polling, because it's just way off. And I'll give you the examples that he was giving. Here it is. This is Frank Luntz, the pollster. You've seen him many times. I mean, he'll bring people in. I'm just 51 minutes ago. I'm calling for a total and complete shutdown of primary polling in the Midwestern United States until we can figure out what the hell is going on. The last five Wisconsin governor Democratic primary polls, all right? Hong plus 22, Hong plus 18, Hong plus 25. Hong plus 29, Hong plus 20. I mean, you add that up and you're talking about in the last five Wisconsin governor Democratic primary polls that she was up 22, 23, 24 points on average. I just did it up off my head, probably 22, 23 if you take the average of all of those. And she has not had a lead all night and is still losing by 3,000 votes. Real Clear Politics has declared, not declared, has projected that she will win the race. CNN and Fox have not yet. But, yeah, if you're a pollster looking at this, I'm trying to think, is there, you know, I remember the one in Iowa. Remember the Des Moines newspaper projected that Harris would win, and that was like what, a 13-point swing, something like that, and it was like, what the hell is this? I mean, this is no way, and it was one of the last polls that was done, and it wasn't close. Trump ended winning big, but it was like a 13-point swing, 13, 14, 15-point swing. This would be 23, 24-point swing in the polls as to reality. And you've got to look at it and go, was, you know, number one, what was the methodology? Number two, when you look at, for example, a statewide race for the GOP in South Carolina, and you take the two last Trafalgar polls, which is a Republican pollster, as I said earlier, and she won it by 8. I mean, they're going to do a runoff, but she won it by 8.1%. Now, all the votes weren't in yet. Well, you take the average of the last two polls from Trafalgar, it was 8. So they're off 0.1 of 10%. That's what you expect in polling, especially in state races. You know, and so to have this, it's like, wow. But as of the moment, we don't. I will tell you this, though. You want to know who squeaked out a victory last night? Ilhan Omar. In her primary bid. Oh, man, it was a nail biter. Ilhan Omar took 80.7% of the vote. 80.7%. There is, without question, two Americas.

0: Sort of like in New York.
1: I just love that. That is absolutely fantastic. Shoot. Newsom has to just freak out. Has Newsom improved at all? Let me see. Newsom, he's averaged 16.4, but 14, 14, this is in the order of dates going back. Newsom, 14, 14, 17, 14, 24, 14, 18, 20, 15, 14. So he really hasn't done anything since May. He hasn't moved at all. Now, again, this is a long way out. And who knows? Maybe AOC. Oh, by the way, TMZ. Way to be on it. AOC broke up with her fiance 2 years ago, TMZ put out. They were right on top of that one, weren't they? Come on, we expect more than 2 years. I could care less about it, but AOC the other day, especially on this week, and after she was done on social media, everybody was saying, oh, she's going to run. She's going to run. Woke one. Oh, we were just all a little insane. Ha, ha, ha, ha, ha, ha, ha. Ha, ha, ha. No big deal. But very quickly here, I just want to get to this point about the going back to the Wisconsin race. I know we're jumping, but that's what happens when you have a primary night like this. Did I keep it? The New York Times? The New York Times article was doing it. The New York Times article and a few other articles did a thing on David Crawley, who, again, Real Clear Politics has projected as the winner, but CNN and Fox has not. But whatever it is going to be close. But he ran on, you know, fiscal stability. He ran on in the debate a month ago. He's not for increasing property taxes. So no increase in property taxes. Now, this is what I love. This is where you look and you go, eh, it doesn't mean anything. You know, Kathy Hochul was out there saying, we're getting killed on electricity prices. Electricity prices are killing us. We're killing us. We've got to stop the climate change stuff. And I'm asking the legislature to stop it because electricity prices are skyrocketing and we can't have that. And the legislature came back to her, the Democrats, and said, no, that's the plan. Electricity prices are supposed to skyrocket. And she still has a huge lead. She's going to have no problem. And Democrats will still control it. So, but he believes we need to tax the ultra wealthy more, did not define ultra wealthy. But then, and this is where the red eye BS meter pegs. When David Crawley came out and said, we are looking for a holistic, quote, holistic approach to taxes. Can anybody tell me what the hell that means? Holistic approach? Anybody? I don't know. Acupuncture? I mean, you know, when somebody says that, they're BSing. Because I don't even know what it means, but it sounds good. Gary, what do you think we should do in the war in Iran? I think we need to have a holistic approach. What do you think about voter ID? You know, I can see all the different sides on voter ID, the pros and those that are against. But what I'm looking for is a more holistic approach to voter ID. Gary, what do you think about illegal immigration? Well, there are many points of view on this that I have studied and have put out a couple of white papers on. No, I'm not being racist, but I put a couple of white papers out on immigration and illegal immigration. And I can see both sides of the issue, but what I'm actually looking for is to have a holistic approach on illegal immigration. Who's with me? That's the answer to everything from now on. We're looking for a holistic approach.

0: So again, I believe that of the Democratic Party, and a couple of great points were brought up that, you know, people look at it and they say, well, no, the real liberalism, socialism is because that's where Congress is and people running for Congress. And the point of view is, no, a lot of these people running for Congress are coming from state legislatures and coming from local. This is coming local. This is not where they're being led into it. It's what the people want. And it's what the politicians coming in to run, you know, from city governments, from state governments. This is what they want. And it's the Schumers and the Jeffries that are absolutely panicking, going, okay, we can't fight this. And I've always said, why not? Because they want to keep their jobs. It's not about what's doing right for the country, because obviously when you give the whole big tent answer, it means you're against what they're doing. But you can't fight it because you want to keep your job. If I ever ran for political office, which I have, you know, never had any interest in, but if I did, I'd go in knowing that I don't care whether I lose my job. I'm going to promote what I believe. And then when I get in there and see that all the women would be paying attention to me and I could make money off the side, I'd say, to hell with that virtue signaling. I'm going to do the same thing. We are Red Eye Radio.
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2: Pacific Northwest wildfires continue. USDA meteorologist Brad Rippey.
3: Dozens of active wildfires burning in Washington, Oregon, and extending into parts of neighboring states, but certainly the Northwest catching the brunt of the last couple of weeks of wildfire activity.
2: The National Interagency Fire Center notes that as of August 10th,
3: our acreage year to date in the U.S. has now gotten up to near 6.4 million. That's land burned so far in the United States in wildfires in 2026. Compare that to the 10-year average, which is just a shade above 4 million acres, and that puts us over 150% of average.
2: Rippey adds those totals include Alaska, which to date has had a below normal wildfire season.
3: Only about 70,000 acres has burned in Alaska.
2: And this is with several weeks remaining in the western wildfire season. I'm Rod Bain reporting for the U.S. Department of Agriculture in Washington, D.C.
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We are Red Eye Radio. I'm Gary McNamara along with Eric Harley. Eric has the morning off. He's under the weather. Just keeping you updated on the Wisconsin primary race for governor. David Crawley, again, CNN and Fox have not projected a winner. Real Clear Politics has and says Crawley is projected to win over Francisca Hong. But again, they're the only ones that have called it at this point. I've been scanning social media. I don't even see that. It's just a check mark is there at Real Clear Politics. The other thing is, and let me just do a check. Thing is, you know, every time I take a break, I'll check two or three times, and I'm trying to check while on the air in case things change, because they could change that quickly with just, you know, if 1,000 votes come in. But with the CNN numbers, let me just check one more time here. Okay, they did have some numbers that just finally came in, because they hadn't had any numbers come in over a half hour. So still the same, 98% of the vote in, and now it's updated. It was updated, but no new votes. Still the same, up by about 3,100. So that's really interesting. I don't know if they stopped the votes for the night. Really, the last thing that CNN had was an hour ago, where they had Milwaukee votes are in. And I've been looking for an update on it, and there is no new update. So don't know why there are no new votes coming in that haven't come in over the last hour, whether they've just packed it in for the night and everybody has gone home. Last I saw from CNN was David Crawley was not going to address supporters until the race is projected. And so I don't know if they've all gone home or whatever, but we will keep you updated on that. But again, I think one of the biggest is, what in the hell's going on with the polling? We know the polling can be more accurate. Why was it?

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1: With SRN News, I'm Jason Walker. A look at the primaries yesterday. Moderate Democrat David Crowley winning the Wisconsin primary in the governor's race, defeating left-wing socialist Francisca Hung. Senator Darlene Graham and Representative Ralph Norman will advance to a runoff later in the month in South Carolina. A special Republican primary for the U.S. Senate. And in Minnesota, in the race for governor, House Speaker Lisa DeMuth has won the GOP primary, defeating the MyPillow guy, Mike Lindell. President Trump says he slipped away after Air Force One on a trip last month in Turkey because the Secret Service and military wanted him on a different plane due to a threat. And ICE officers may soon be outfitted with gloves that can deliver very painful electric shocks. SRN News.
2: This is weatherology. I'm meteorologist Laura Lockwood with the Alexandria Lakes Area Forecast. Mainly cloudy skies overnight with a low of 63. East winds 5 to 10 miles per hour. Wednesday, 83. Lows dip down to about 62. Wednesday night, slight chance of thunderstorms. Daytime highs approaching 80 Thursday under overcast skies. 79 Friday, slight chance of rain showers. For KXRA, a meteorologist, Laura Lockwood. Currently 66.
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1: We're Red Eye Radio. I'm Gary McNamara. Eric's under the weather tonight. Download our Red Eye Radio app today. I took two Uber rides last week and got both the Uber drivers. Of course, say, what do? I always get into conversations with the Uber drivers. And next thing I know, they're both downloading the app. I said, it'll take you. I was getting out. And they said, what's the app again? And I went, oh, let me sit here. And as I sat there for less than 30 seconds, they downloaded the app and were listening to the podcast from the show before. So it's very easy to do so. All right, still no change yet. Real Clear Politics calling the Wisconsin governor's race for David Crawley, the county executive, over Francisca Hong. But CNN and Fox News, I use both of them being on the different ends of the political spectrum. Neither of them have called the race with anywhere between, well, CNN with 98% of the vote in that they have. Real Clear Politics is using the 95% figure. So we'll see what happens. But she got over 300,000 votes. So if Real Clear Politics is right, Thanksgiving has been saved in Wisconsin. In other news, man, I saw this yesterday. It's great in Times Square. In a decided shot at the DSA-backed New York mayor, Mamdani, the Florida Chamber of Commerce has officially launched a Times Square campaign dubbing the socialist mayor as Florida's Economic Developer of the Year through a massive billboard at the corner of Broadway and West 43rd Street in Manhattan. Quote, we wanted to thank him for the jobs, the companies, their people that they're pushing out of New York, and a lot of them are coming to Florida. End of quote, said Chamber CEO Mark Wilson to Fox News. Another quote, America is at a crossroads right now. I think everyone that's paying attention knows that our country was built on freedom and free enterprise. I think everybody that's paying attention. Well, he said, I think everybody's been paying attention knows that our country was built on freedom and free enterprise and people having the liberty to make their dreams come true. Well, then about half the country hasn't been paying attention at all because they're completely clueless. There's a push in our country right now to take those liberties away and to attack free enterprise, and that's never worked anywhere, and it will not work in America. What Mamdani is doing is dangerous to the country. It's bad for New Yorkers. It's bad for New York. It's very harmful to the country. Wilson continued, the head of the Chamber of Commerce of Florida. We can choose free enterprise, which is what America was built on, or we can choose to destroy that, which is what the socialist policies do. And so what we're hoping happens from this campaign is that we refocus America on free enterprise. He insisted that the campaign was meant to encourage the free exchange of capital rather than to tear New York down. He said he wanted every state to thrive. Even though Florida is winning right now, we're not looking for Florida to lose. We're hoping that these states will say no to this move towards socialism and say yes to the very policies that our country was founded on. This isn't about spiking the football. We're looking at the scoreboard about Florida versus New York. This is really about trying to save our country from crazy. We're in a big competition with every other state, but it's a competition for ideas, and we're trying to highlight to the country that free enterprise wins every single time. It's what's best for our customers. It's what's best for job creators. And if we focus on it in America, we can get back to that 3+% GDP growth, which is what our country really needs. And that is true. I mean, we do need, you know, a growth. You know, we talked about it now with the growth we've been having. You know, they always talked about, well, we can get the deficit under control with growth. Ain't happening. And as Eric and I have said many times before, and I'm glad the Florida Chamber of Commerce had brought it up, it's not a competition. If California and Illinois and New York were booming economically, it would help Texas and Florida. I don't want any state to fail. I don't want California to fail. I don't want Illinois to fail. I don't want New York to fail. If they succeed economically, fine. But the reality is they don't want it. They don't. They do not judge success in any way except jealousy, envy, and selfishness. And they view, you know, and by the way, and greed, or what they believe is a definition of greed, because to them, the definition of greed is you being successful in voluntary activities. Because that's what free markets are. It's voluntary. Nobody forces you to buy anything. Nobody forces you to take a particular job. All of those are things that you voluntarily do. They wish to be in a system which takes the voluntary out of it and demands, based on the fact that they believe they have all the good virtue, you're evil, therefore what you have is theirs. It's what they're thinking. That's actually the definition of greed. The definition of greed is not, I'm in business, people voluntarily buy my product, people voluntarily come work for me, and they like what I have, so I keep on growing. You know, when you look, for example, at Amazon, Bezos, for example, and how he's been demonized, and he's been talking quite a bit lately. I'm impressed that he's been out there talking about it. And when they talk about, you know, the wealth tax from all these billionaires and taking it, well, what you're going to do is you're attempting to manipulate the stock market, because most of their money is in stock. 99 with their wealth, 99.9% of what they have is helping to drive the private economy. Democrats wish to take that money from them and that wealth from them and give it to the government, and have the government give it to them. There is no legitimate virtue, good virtue. With a virtue signal, but there is no good virtue, and we know it. Democrats simply want something that they don't have to pay for, and we have the proof. Nationalized health care. Government-run health care. Failed in Vermont, Colorado, and California. Why? Democrats didn't want to pay for it. In a state, you've got to pay for it up front. Get the federal government to do it. They can borrow money. They can print money. We'll have our their virtue, their great morality is we want what we want now. And we wish to put it on future generations. Put it on our grandchildren and our great grandchildren and our great, great, great grandchildren. We're going to never know them. Put it on them or we won't even think about it. Think about how horrible it is. I mentioned corporate taxes before. The reality of corporate taxes, that it's passed down to the consumer. It's a stealth tax that hurts the poor the most. They don't give a damn about the poor. It's the same thing we've said with the whole transgender, the radical transgender movement. They don't give a damn about anybody who's transgender. And we know it by what they've said. I'm not assuming it. They've told me it. Well, no, you think men can get pregnant? Well, no, they can't. Well, that's transphobic. What do you mean? Well, because if they hear that, you know, they have the greatest rate of suicide. Well, then they need mental health. No, it's not a mental health problem. Well, then what is it if somebody doesn't like what I say and you're telling me they're going to commit suicide? By the way, you started the narrative. I didn't. I'm simply asking questions. This is coming from you. So you're saying the solution is not to ask questions and investigate in a medical way what the challenge is here, but to not talk about it, enable them, and your solution is to allow minors to cut off their body parts. And I'm the one that's transphobic? Really? Oh, I did see the Indiana Fever. Let's end this hour talking the WNBA. Oh, my gosh, some of this stuff being posted on social media. I saw the coach of the Indiana Fever got upset at the press pregame before they went out and won the game because I guess the press was implying she wasn't defending her own player. She was making the case. I didn't see it. It was happened so quick. I really didn't know. I thought it was, you know, and the whole thing going on. And then the whole, oh, my gosh, the white privilege back and forth. Oh, my gosh, it's just beautiful. Well, the white privilege, it wasn't on the foul. It was the white privileges. The referees aren't calling things fair. So you're saying the referees in the WNBA are racist. God, it's just, you can't make this up. We are Red Eye Radio.
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We are Red Eye Radio. I'm Gary McNamara. Hopefully Eric's back tomorrow. He's out sick today. All right. Fox News and CNN now have projected that David Crowley will win the Democratic primary, defeating Francisca Hong, who the last five polls in Wisconsin that were done, I think the lowest she was up plus 18 and the high was plus 29. The average of the polling was like 23, 24 points, and she loses. I expect, what will we get out of this? I saw Mickey Sherrill in New Jersey now has called for a New Jersey voter ID law. I think you're going to see all the socialists, they look now, they're like, okay, we're going to have problems winning. We need to completely revamp our campaigning and do what AOC is doing. Just pretend it. Well, that's what we thought back then. We don't think that way anymore. Look, they believe the people that vote for them are idiots and will buy anything. So they'll just say, hey, you know, we don't believe that. I don't believe that. Well, you were taking, it was taken out of context. Here's what I believe now. Why are you focusing on that? They're going to do what Democrats used to do, which is try to move not to the middle, but just the not insane left, but the mildly insane left.

0: This is Red Eye Radio.
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5: News this hour from Town Hall. I'm Rich Thomason. Darlene Graham has advanced to a Republican primary runoff in South Carolina. Appointed by President Trump to complete the term of her late brother, Senator Lindsey Graham, Darlene Graham will face Congressman Ralph Norman in that special GOP runoff in a couple of weeks. In the Minnesota GOP governor's contest, MyPillow founder Mike Lindell fell short in his bid for the party nod. Lisa DeMuth won the Republican primary for governor in Minnesota. On the Democrat side, the Wisconsin governor's primary, the establishment-backed candidate, Milwaukee County Executive David Crowley, managed a razor-thin victory over his Democrat socialist challenger, Francesca Hong. The search for life in the rubble of Colombia's powerful earthquake is growing more desperate. Search teams are racing the clock to find survivors before it's too late.
6: With every rescue, there's renewed hope. Applause broke out when Diana Lucia was extracted from the rubble of a site in Cali, one of the worst affected cities. She was taken on a stretcher to a waiting ambulance. It had taken 16 hours to save her. Colombia's president, Abelardo de la Espriella, had hailed the rescue of another woman, Daniela Andrea Lago, in another badly hit city, Pereira. Some 200 people are still missing, and efforts to find them continue unabated. The first 72 hours of the search are crucial, a period that runs till Thursday morning local time.
5: The BBC's Danny Eberhardt. President Trump is now confirming that he did indeed slip away from Air Force One following a trip to the NATO summit last month in Turkey. He says the Secret Service and military wanted him on a different plane because of a threat. On Wall Street this morning, the Dow futures 88 points higher, NASDAQ futures up 200 points. 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
5: South Korea says North Korea has launched a ballistic missile toward the sea, the second such weapons testing activity by North Korea in less than a week. North Korea's launch events are likely a protest of the upcoming Korea-U.S. military drills that North Korea considers an invasion rehearsal. South Korea's military says it detected the launch from North Korea's east coast around 6 a.m. local time. The launch came 2 days after South Korea and the U.S. announced that they'll kick off their annual military drills next week to beef up readiness against North Korean threats. Authorities in Indonesia say rescuers have evacuated 172 people and recovered the body of a passenger from a ferry that caught fire earlier today in rough seas. Officials initially reported 131 people on board based on the ship's manifest, but later determined that more people were actually on that vessel. News and analysis, townhall.com. Was a close call for this high school athlete who discovered a little something extra in his protective headgear.
8: Can't blame a high school football player in Arkansas for being just a tad bit scared. He found a venomous snake inside his helmet. A 2-foot cottonmouth was discovered behind some padding and was rather reluctant to exit the helmet. Police officers poured water into the headgear to force the snake out and into a bag. The slithery little fellow was then taken to a wooded area and released. Jason Walker reporting.
5: Toyota is recalling hundreds of thousands of Camrys over a display error that may deactivate turn signals and other indicators. Most of the cars are sold in the U.S. Recall involves 508,000 2025-26 Camry hybrids. More on these stories, townhall.com.
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12: This is Weatherology. I'm meteorologist Laura Lockwood with the Alexandria Lakes Area Forecast. A blend of clouds and sun today, with daytime highs approaching 83. Winds out of the southeast, 5 to 10 miles per hour. Overcast skies tonight, slight chance for storms. Lows of aloft around 62. Daytime highs approaching 80 tomorrow. Mainly cloudy skies expected. I'm meteorologist Laura Lockwood with your KXRA forecast, brought to you by Egg Country. Currently, it's 67 degrees.
13: This is America in the Morning from Westwood One. Good morning, I'm John Trout. It's Wednesday, August 12th, 2026. Here's what's coming up on America in the Morning.
14: Primary election night sees key battles in six states, including Democratic primaries in key swing states that could be a bellwether for November. I'm John Stolness in Washington.
15: Illinois and Indiana are reporting damage from a storm system with pummeling rain and wind gusts up to 80 miles per hour.
16: Had one fatality.
15: I'm Jennifer King.
17: A catering truck, a clandestine flight, and a ruse, all to protect the president from a potential Iranian threat. I'm Jeff McKay.
18: A judge weighs in on the New York City mayor's controversial surcharge on high-dollar second homes. I'm Clayton Neville.
19: Russia has released American military veteran Robert Gilman, a former Marine who spent more than 4 years in prison. I'm Lisa Dwyer.
13: Judge makes a ruling on the jury in the upcoming Luigi Mangione trial. All ahead on America in the Morning. It's 7 after. Voters in 6 states went to the polls for primary elections ahead of this November's midterms, with a key Democrat primary for governor of Wisconsin turning surprisingly tight in a state with no automatic recount and one of the most closely watched races as votes were counted through the night. John Stolness has a recap.
14: Francesca Hong, a progressive candidate and chef, had been well ahead in the most recent polling, but found herself in an extremely tight race with the establishment-backed candidate, Milwaukee County Executive David Crowley. Hong has called for the cancellation of Thanksgiving and the defunding of Immigration and Customs Enforcement, and the race was seen as a test of the power of progressives in a key swing state. The party's left wing was victorious in Minnesota, where progressive Lieutenant Governor Peggy Flanagan won her party's nomination against moderate Congresswoman Angie Craig. Flanagan will take on former sportscaster Michelle Tafoya, who in an interview with News Nation talked about her dominating Republican primary victory.
20: Our message took. Our message resonated with people. We know here in Minnesota that this state is going in the wrong direction at the speed of sound. And that breaks a lot of Minnesotans' hearts, mine especially. But so many Minnesotans are sad about it. They're either leaving, their businesses are leaving. But I hope this gives them hope.
14: In South Carolina, Senator Darlene Graham, the sister of the recently deceased Lindsey Graham, who is filling his seat, advanced to a GOP runoff with conservative Congressman Ralph Norman. She told supporters she will work hard to win the runoff and make her brother proud.
21: This is a very emotional night because I'm usually standing here celebrating with Lindsey. I want to thank President Trump, his steadfast support, and his complete and total endorsement means so much to me. He knows that I will stand with him and fight for his agenda just like Lindsey did.
14: In Minnesota, Democratic Senator Amy Klobuchar easily won her primary in the race for governor.
22: In Minnesota, trust is not given. It's earned. That trust comes with an expectation.
14: She'll face Republican Lisa DeMuth, who beat Trump-backed pillow salesman Mike Lindell, setting up the first female governor in the state's history in November. And in Connecticut, 78-year-old Democrat John Larson lost a primary challenge to the former mayor of Hartford, Luke Bronin. Larson had been seeking his 15th term in office. John Stolness, Washington.
13: A massive storm moves through Illinois, Indiana, and into Ohio, which included reports of tornadoes and flooding. Tornado sirens were heard in Cincinnati, and heavy rain was also felt in Kentucky and West Virginia. There were reports of homes and businesses damaged. As many as 1 million people lost power Tuesday, including nearly 400,000 power customers in Indiana. And flights at airports from Chicago to New York experienced massive delays and cancellations. Correspondent Jennifer King reports Ohio's governor said so far one person has died from the severe weather.
15: Illinois and Indiana are reporting damage from a storm system with pummeling rain and wind gusts up to 80 miles per hour.
16: Sadly, we have had one fatality in Roseville, one fatality that we're aware of. This was an individual who died simply because they could not had an emergency and they could not get to that individual.
15: Ohio's Governor Mike DeWine warned residents about the severe weather sweeping eastward.
16: We are in a very dangerous weather situation that really involves all of Ohio.
15: DeWine spoke from an emergency operations center in Columbus.
16: So it's not only is storms, the wind, possible tornadoes, as you see, we have active in 3 counties, possible tornado right now. So this is not something that will end tonight, but it's something that people really need to be focused on for the next several days.
15: Near Chicago, tornado sirens sounded and flights were temporarily suspended Tuesday at the city's two major airports. More than 780,000 customers in Illinois, Indiana, and Ohio lost power. 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I'm Jennifer King.
13: 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It's 12 after. The jury is set in the trial of accused killer Luigi Mangione. When America in the Morning continues after these messages.

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Here's AccuWeather.com meteorologist Brian Thompson.

0: Farther to the west, across the plain states today, there will be the potential for some strong to severe thunderstorms, especially across the Dakotas into portions of western and central Nebraska. There could be flooding downpours, hail, and damaging winds with some of those storms as they move on through. And across the west, we're still watching some active weather with the monsoon in the southwest of the Four Corners region. There will be some showers and some thunderstorms around Phoenix today, much of central and southern Arizona. Could have some damaging wind gusts, perhaps some dust storms kicked up with some of those wind gusts, and the potential for some flash flooding. Looks largely dry for California and into much of the northwest, an area where we could use some rain. Still a very high wildfire risk today from eastern parts of Washington and Oregon and into Idaho, parts of Montana and Wyoming as well. That's the nation's weather. I'm AccuWeather.com meteorologist Brian Thompson.
1: 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An Iranian assassination threat against President Trump that the New York Times reports involved shoulder-fired missiles prompted an extraordinary operation last month using an alternate aircraft and a catering truck to move the president while the White House said he was aboard Air Force One. America in the Morning's Jeff McKay reports that the clandestine mission has left some unanswered questions, and now Congress wants answers.
2: The situation started in Turkey when President Trump went to the NATO summit in July. He flew there aboard the luxury jetliner gifted to the U.S. from Qatar. But for his return trip, Trump announced without saying why he would be flying the former Air Force One rather than the plane that flew him there. The Washington Post reported that with members of the press and members of Trump's cabinet on what was believed to be Air Force One, Trump was clandestinely taken off the plane using an airport food truck and then brought to an Air Force C-32 transport plane, which was used by Defense Secretary Pete Hegseth, which was what he flew out of Turkey, turning Air Force One into a decoy plane. Members of the press aboard Air Force One were told to lower their window shades, an unusual request by the Secret Service at the time before takeoff. The maneuver meant that Trump's actual location was concealed from the American public and many senior U.S. officials and members of his own cabinet for hours. White House officials said a credible threat to Trump involving Iran set the deception operation in motion. The newer Boeing 747-8 gifted by Qatar lacks some of the defensive countermeasures included in the legacy Air Force One. Questions now remain as to how much danger the press and Trump's staff were in aboard Air Force One, questions that some members of Congress now want answered. I'm Jeff McKay in Washington.
1: The jurors in the accused killer Luigi Mangione's state murder trial in New York will be kept anonymous over concerns that they may be subject to harassment or intimidation if their identifying information is publicly released. Presiding Judge Gregory Caro said Tuesday that only prosecutors and defense lawyers will have access to the jurors' names and addresses. Defense lawyers opposed withholding the names of jurors, saying there was no actual threat to the jurors at the time. The judge also said the court was considering expanding media access, but warned that anyone who brings a phone out into the courtroom would be removed. Mangione was charged in the shooting death of UnitedHealthcare CEO Brian Thompson in December 2024. The trial will begin next month. 19 after. The price of the average home has been going up month over month for better than a year. What that means for home sellers when America in the Morning continues after these messages.
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0: It's 21 after. America in the Morning continues. Sales of previously occupied U.S. homes slowed again in July as record prices and the highest mortgage rates in a year proved to be insurmountable. For many prospective home buyers, existing home sales fell 1.7% last month from June. The median sales price hit $442,800, an all-time high for any month on data going back to 1999. Home prices have risen on an annual basis for 37 months in a row. On Wall Street, two down days in a row to start the week, with stocks weighed down by a tech sell-off, along with the continued uncertainty in the Middle East and belief that the Strait of Hormuz would fully open, which faltered. The Wall Street losses come as the price of oil rises, which came after the Secretary of Iran's Supreme National Security Council reiterated that the Strait would not reopen until its nation's conditions have been met. Here's more from Seth Soutell.
1: I'm Seth Soutell, and this is the AP Markets Report. Stocks pulled a bit lower from their records on Wall Street while oil prices kept bouncing around amid uncertainty about when crude oil can flow freely from the Middle East again. The S&P 500 fell 0.3% Tuesday. It was the second modest drop in a row for the index since it set an all-time high last week. The Dow lost 184 points, that's about 0.3%. The Nasdaq Composite sank 0.6%. Brent crude rose about 1% to settle a bit below $89 a barrel. Treasury yields eased in the bond market. The yield on the 10-year Treasury fell to 4.70%. Seth Soutell, New York.
0: According to CNBC, General Motors has reached a unique multi-billion dollar parts deal as it aims to preserve cash and prevent supply chain disruptions like ones that have hit the global automotive industry this decade. The multi-billion dollar deal would include a company called Procura Auto Parts that specializes in sourcing rare or critical parts. Problematic parts for the automotive industry have included semiconductor chips, including dynamic random access memory, rare earths, and wire harnesses. It's 24 after. When we return on America in the Morning, Russia releases a former U.S. Marine held in prison. That and more after these messages.
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1: Do.
2: It's 26 after. America in the Morning continues. A judge temporarily blocks the rollout of New York City's controversial surcharge on high-value second homes. Correspondent Clayton Neville explains.
3: Enforcing New York City's Pied-à-Terre tax is on pause while a lawsuit challenges the way the surcharge was put in place. The city's mayor, Zohran Mamdani, stands by that surcharge that critics say targets wealthy owners of multi-million dollar second homes.
4: You know, there are a few things more certain in New York City than death, taxes, and Randy Mastro filing a lawsuit against this administration. So we look forward to vigorously defend our city's position.
3: The mayor told reporters he's confident that the tax will hold up throughout the process in the courts.
4: And we are confident in our position. And that is a confidence coming from both the legality of the city's actions as well as the importance of a surcharge on secondary homes worth more than $5 million, a surcharge that will help fund safer streets, that will help fund stronger schools, and it will help fund the city that New Yorkers deserve.
3: Three homeowners filed suit arguing the city published a massive list without determining residency status first. This week, a judge blocked the plan from being enforced and ordered the city to remove a public property roll of about 900,000 homes that could be subject to the tax. The city says it will continue to defend the law in court. I'm Clayton Neville.
2: Russia has released a former U.S. Marine held on a disputed charge after his family said he was near death. Lisa Dwyer reports.
5: Russia has released American military veteran Robert Gilman, a former Marine who spent more than 4 years in prison on disputed charges and was said to be gravely ill and at risk of dying. Gilman, a 32-year-old teacher detained since 2022, was initially handed a 3.5-year sentence when he was convicted of beating a police officer after being taken off a train. His sentence was extended last year to 10 years after accusations of assaulting prison guards. Gilman was among at least 8 Americans who remained in Russian custody after a series of high-profile prisoner exchanges. Gilman's family has flown to Texas to be with him, including his mother, who was in Russia attempting to see him at a hospital there. I'm Lisa Dwyer.
2: America in the Morning for Wednesday, August 12th, 2026 is produced by Jeff McKay. I'm John Trout. This is Westwood One.
6: This is Weatherology. I'm meteorologist Allura Lockwood with the Alexandria Lakes Area Forecast. A blend of clouds and sun today with daytime highs approaching 83. Winds out of the southeast 5 to 10 miles per hour. Overcast skies tonight. Slight chance for storms. Lows level off around 62. Daytime highs approaching 80. Tomorrow, mainly cloudy skies expected. I'm meteorologist Allura Lockwood with your KXRA Forecast brought to you by Egg Country. Currently, it's 67 degrees.

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3: This is America in the Morning from Westwood One. 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
4: Regional fighting rages in the U.S.-Iran conflict amid calls for reparations. I'm Clayton Neville.
5: Turning her into a zombie?
6: Was Lindsay Clancy over-medicated before killing her three children? I'm Joan Jones.
7: U.S. government lawyers say Judge Richard Eaton on the Court of International Trade overstepped his authority. I'm Jennifer King.
8: Arizona Governor Katie Hobbs has chosen John Giles, a Republican turned independent, to be her running mate. I am Marcela Sanchez.
9: A pass key alone won't keep you safe anymore. I'm the new old tech guy, Chuck Palm.
10: Tiffany Haddish pleads guilty to DUI charges stemming from an arrest in 2022. I'm Kevin Carr.
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3: America in the Morning continues. One area of the nation today at risk for flash flooding and severe thunderstorms. Here's AccuWeather.com meteorologist Brian Thompson.
19: We're going to continue to see more thunderstorms today from parts of the Ohio Valley into portions of Kentucky and down into Virginia and North Carolina today. The potential for some flash flooding as well. A lot of these places, especially through the Ohio Valley, picked up a lot of rain yesterday. And we're going to be adding the potential for more heavy rain on top of that today. We could have some locally damaging wind gusts with some of these storms, too, again, from central Illinois all the way southeastward toward the Carolinas. And we're going to be seeing some showers and storms through the rest of the southeast, through Georgia, Alabama, Alabama, Mississippi into Florida. Just some mostly pop-up storms, not expecting any widespread severe weather. In the Northeast today, looking better from Philadelphia up toward Boston. The humidity will be a little bit lower, and it looks like a largely dry day. Could be a few spotty showers and storms across the interior. And then back through Michigan and Wisconsin, there will be some spotty thunderstorms as well. Farther to the west, across the plain states today, there will be the potential for some strong to severe thunderstorms, especially across the Dakotas into portions of western and central Nebraska. There could be flooding downpours, hail, and damaging winds with some of those storms as they move on through. And across the west, we're still watching some active weather with the monsoon in the southwest and the Four Corners region. There will be some showers and some thunderstorms around Phoenix today, much of central and southern Arizona. Could have some damaging wind gusts, perhaps some dust storms kicked up with some of those wind gusts, and the potential for some flash flooding. Looks largely dry for California and into much of the northwest, an area where we could use some rain. Still a very high wildfire risk today from eastern parts of Washington and Oregon and into Idaho, parts of Montana and Wyoming as well. That's the nation's weather. I'm AccuWeather.com meteorologist Brian Thompson.
3: 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The U.S. military says American forces recently fired on a Panamanian flagship in the Gulf of Oman that tried to invade the American blockade on Iranian ports. Correspondent Clayton Neville has the latest on the regional conflict in the Middle East.
5: As Iran attacked ships along the Strait of Hormuz, U.S. Central Command says that a vessel ignored warnings to stop, triggering an American helicopter to fire missiles into the engine room of that ship, ultimately disabling it. It wasn't immediately clear if there were casualties. Central Command says it's redirected 55 commercial ships trying to run the American blockade. It's disabled three of them and boarded two. Currently, the U.S. Navy has more than 15 warships stationed in the waters of the Arabian Sea. Meanwhile, authorities in Yemen say that six people were killed by Iran-backed Houthi rebels attacking a vessel in the Bab el-Mandeb Strait. With the Strait of Hormuz effectively shut down by Iran, there's been a renewed focus on the Red Sea and that strait at Yemen's southern tip, which is an alternate route for Saudi Arabia to ship its oil. The fighting raging on the ground and the negotiations seemingly tense. Iran rejecting comments by President Trump that since Iran wants compensation as part of any peace talks, he'll demand the same for the U.S.
20: So if there's damages to be paid, I think Iran should pay those damages.
5: The president said he liked the idea.
20: They asked for reparations, you might say, or they asked for money for the damage that we've done. I said, that's a good idea. Well, we're going to ask for money for the damage they've done over a 50-year period.
5: According to the president, there's tens of thousands of people who could benefit.
20: Whether you go SS Cole or whether you go all of the people that were so badly hurt, so badly wounded or killed, many thousands of people, and maybe damages for the 52,000 protesters over the last 4 months that were killed in Iran. We think their family should get damages for killing their person or their child or mother, father that were protesting. It's at least, it was 52,000 a month and a half ago. So now what is it?
5: As President Trump claims Iran is on the cusp of financially collapsing, an Iranian foreign ministry spokesperson says that the country has no intention of negotiating with Trump and that the Strait of Hormuz will stay closed unless the U.S. accepts their demands. I'm Clayton Neville.
3: Ukraine has focused its attacks against the Kremlin by targeting Russian oil and infrastructure facilities with long-range drones almost daily, including a hit on a Russian refinery Tuesday nearly 900 miles inside their border. This comes as Russia is bringing in North Korean troops and missile launchers to aid in their attacks against Kyiv. Correspondent Emma Burrows reports.
21: In March last year, President Trump told Ukrainian President Volodymyr Zelensky that his country was in big trouble and that it had no cards. The blow-up was serious. The Ukrainian delegation was asked to leave the White House, and Trump later seemed ready to push Ukraine into an unfavorable peace deal after meeting President Vladimir Putin in Alaska. But then Ukraine took the war to Russia. Ukraine has been striking four key categories of target, according to an Associated Press analysis of hundreds of strikes this year. Most of its strikes have hit Russia's oil infrastructure to deny the Kremlin revenue from fuel exports and force shortages on ordinary Russians. It's also striking defense manufacturing to damage Moscow's long-term ability to produce weapons, hitting retail warehouses to bring the war home to ordinary Russians, and targeting air defenses to clear a path for its own drones and missiles. In an embarrassment to Putin, Ukrainian drone strikes hit St. Petersburg shortly before the opening of an international economic forum in June. Concern about attacks also led Russian authorities to scale down a military parade in May. By the time Trump and Zelensky met at the NATO summit in July, Trump said the Ukrainian leader had been very effective in the war.
20: We're going to give a license to you to make Patriots. That's pretty cool, right? This way you can't complain that we're not giving them enough. I say, make them yourself. We haven't informed the company of that yet, but that'll work out all right. You know, I'm sure they'll be thrilled.
21: And Zelensky even cracked a joke, demurring when Trump asked him if he would accept Moscow as a venue for peace talks, as Putin suggested. Experts say Ukraine's now disrupted around 35% of Russian fuel production. The question is, are Ukraine's strikes enough to make President Vladimir Putin stop his war?
3: There's Emma Burrows reporting. Testimony continued Tuesday in the murder trial of Lindsay Clancy, with jurors hearing more about the Massachusetts mother's mental health treatment in the weeks before she killed her three children. Following the court proceedings, correspondent Joan Jones.
0: Psychiatric nurse practitioner Rebecca Giolotta testified that Lindsay Clancy was desperate for relief from severe anxiety, insomnia, and what she described as intrusive thoughts. Giolotta saying Clancy repeatedly expressed concern about becoming dependent on the medications and sometimes stopped taking prescriptions sooner than doctors had advised. Prosecutor Shannon Buckingham.
1: Was she able to advocate for herself and express that she had some knowledge base about some of these medications?
22: Yes.
0: The defense is using that testimony to support its claims that Clancy was suffering from postpartum psychosis and was being improperly treated and over-medicated. Giolotta testified she didn't observe signs of psychosis or suicidal intent during her treatment, but considered Clancy maybe bipolar. On cross-examination, defense attorney Kevin Reddington pressing Giolotta on the husband's concerns.
23: Do you recall that he said that you're turning her into a zombie?
22: I do not recall that he said that.
23: Would you say to the jury that he was concerned or he was pissed off about the medication and what it was doing to his wife?
22: I would say he was concerned.
0: Lindsay Clancy faces three murder charges in the 2023 deaths of her children, Cora, Dawson, and Kellen. For America in the Morning, I'm Joan Jones.
3: It's 17 till. The government continues wrangling as they try and avoid paying back tariffs. And a handshake across the aisle, a Democrat and a Republican on the same ticket. That and more when America in the Morning continues after these messages.
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4: Do.
3: Welcome back. This is America in the Morning. Startling news from the Congressional Budget Office when it comes to the national debt. The CBO says the government's nearly $40 trillion national debt is now costing the Treasury more than $3 billion each day just for service payments. The CBO reported that just net interest on public debt totaled $963 billion between October 2025 and July 2026. Interest payments on the debt have grown by $117 billion, or 14%, compared to the same period last year. It's now estimated that the deficit for this year will be approximately $2.1 trillion, and that unless there's spending changes, the nation's deficit could reach a staggering $50 trillion in just 4 to 5 years. Shifting gears, we're learning more about the U.S. government's legal argument as they try to avoid paying back all importers for illegal tariffs. Correspondent Jennifer King reports.
6: U.S. government lawyers say Judge Richard Eaton on the Court of International Trade overstepped his authority when he ordered refunds for all of the importers that paid President Trump's tariffs, which were deemed illegal in February. They filed with the U.S. Court of Appeals for the Federal Circuit Court. Their opening brief points to the birthright citizenship case that went before the Supreme Court last year. The decision in that case limited the use of universal injunctions, which apply a ruling to all affected parties, not just the specific litigants. Customs and Border Patrol has already processed around $100 billion in refunds. The government argues that importers who have not yet brought lawsuits are still free to do so. Law professor Barry Appleton says the government has a strong case, and if they win, the most likely losers are small businesses that can't afford to sue. I'm Jennifer King.
3: Unlikely political move out of Arizona, where Governor Katie Hobbs, a Democrat, has chosen her running mate. Correspondent Marcella Sanchez reports that Hobbs' choice is John Giles, the former Republican mayor of the state's third largest city.
7: Democratic Arizona Governor Katie Hobbs has chosen John Giles, a Republican turned independent, to be her running mate in a tough re-election campaign.
8: This is a kind of a non-traditional selection, but it's a non-traditional office in the state of Arizona. So everything about this is new.
7: His name on the ticket is aimed at appealing to Republicans and conservative independents in a state that was once a GOP stronghold.
8: As mayor, I focused on getting results and bringing people together to solve problems. We revitalized our downtown, improved public education, and brought more businesses to our city. I'm proud to join Katie Hobbs as her candidate for lieutenant governor because Katie will continue to put Arizona first.
7: Giles is a critic of President Trump and has endorsed Democrats, including Kamala Harris. The former mayor of Mesa was a registered Republican for decades until he changed his party affiliation to independent in May. The Republican nominee is U.S. Representative Andy Biggs, whose running mate is Sine Kerr, a farmer and Republican former state lawmaker. Arizona will also be electing a lieutenant governor for the first time in these elections. I am Marcela Sanchez.
3: Chuck Palm, the new old tech guy, reports that security researchers have found a way to trick Google's phishing-resistant passkey login with nothing but a phone call.
9: You probably think that creating passkeys makes your password harder to break. Unfortunately, that's no longer true. Security researchers at Palo Alto Networks just showed three ways that malware can steal your Google synced passkeys right off of any Windows PC. They call these attacks pass the key. None of them break the actual cryptography behind the keys. They just exploit how Chrome and Google Cloud handles the trust and recovery. 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And as of now, Google has no way to rotate or revoke those keys once they're stolen. But here's the catch. All three attacks need malware already on your machine. This is not a remote hack. Someone has to already be inside of your PC. Researchers have already tested it against the bidding site eBay, and they got in. The programming repository GitHub caught it because it properly checks whether you actually unlock your device. It might sound scary, but the real story is that passkeys are still way safer than passwords for stopping phishing attacks. Be sure to install a good malware scanner for your PC and keep your antivirus updates current, because a healthy PC is what keeps you safe. Follow the new old tech guy on X at Chuck Palm.
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4: Baseball Tuesday, the Rays romped over the A's 12-4 for their eighth consecutive victory. Six Tampa Bay long balls. Taylor Wells hit two of them. Junior Caminero hit number 35 to tie for the league lead. The Rays now just a half game behind Milwaukee for the best record in all of baseball. The Padres pounded the Brewers 11-2. Luis Ranjifo with a grand slam against his old club. Dodgers trimmed the Royals 5-4 in 10 innings. Max Muncy, the walk-off hero, singling in Shohei Ohtani. Reds came back from down 4-0. Nothing to shade the White Sox 5-4 and 10. Braves blanked the Mets 4-0. Martin Perez extended his scoreless string to 18 innings, combining on a four-hitter. Marlins plundered the Pirates 2-0. Yuri Perez, no relation, but just as good, he had a combo four-hitter. Cardinals shut out the Phillies 2-0 behind Andre Pallante and the Paladins. Cubs overpowered the Nationals 8-6. Each team hit three home runs. Pete Crow Armstrong smacked number 27. C.J. Abrams number 29 for D.C. Orioles topped the Twins 5-2. Three hits, including a home run for Pete Alonso, Christian Encarnacion Strand, and Gunnar Henderson.
10: The confidence back has been a big thing, and felt like the past week has just hadn't been able to find grass anywhere, and then finally was able to get one to go in the first, and then felt great after that.
4: Yankees got two-run hits in the seventh from Ryan McMahon and Trent Grisham to harpoon the Mariners 4-1. Seattle has dropped 5 in a row and 14 of 19. Blue Jays handed the Red Sox their fourth straight L, 5-3, but Boston did get to see its big deadline acquisition Adley Rutschman suit up. He reached base three times in his first game off the injured list. Wins for the Giants, Rockies, Angels, and Tigers. That's Wednesday Sports.
3: Midweek Sports with Robert Workman. It's now 7 till. When we return on America in the Morning, football player gets more than he bargained for inside his helmet after these messages.
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3: Ew. It's 5 till America in the Morning continues. Paramount's chief executive David Ellison floats an exit strategy related to their proposed merger with Warner Brothers Discovery, but the exit is not from the merger. The New York Times is reporting that Ellison told his senior leadership team that he would leave Hollywood and plan on pulling his company out of California if there was no progress toward resolving a lawsuit by state attorneys general seeking to block the deal. The comment to the executives highlights Ellison's increasing eagerness to get the $111 billion deal over the finish line. The idea is concerning for Hollywood, where agents, union officials, producers, and writers are located. America in the Morning continues. Tiffany Haddish faced a Georgia judge for a 4-year-old DUI charge. Entertainment reporter Kevin Carr has details.
0: Actress and comedian Tiffany Haddish has put an end to her 4-year Georgia court case ordeal. On Tuesday, via remote video, Haddish entered a guilty plea for a misdemeanor alcohol-related driving charge.
1: I would like to fuss a little bit, but in order to get out of jail here, because it's been 4 years, and I'd love to take my hair off, I'm going to go ahead and just agree.
0: Six other charges, including improper stopping on a roadway and a parking violation, were dropped. Haddish avoided additional jail time, getting credit for time served for several hours behind bars on the night of her 2022 arrest before she posted bond. The Georgia incident started when she was observed asleep at the wheel at a traffic light outside of Atlanta. A person called 911 to report her, and she was arrested in a nearby neighborhood. Haddish was also arrested in Beverly Hills in November 2023 for suspicion of DUI. She resolved that case in February 2024, which included a plea of no contest for a vehicle code violation, while the two misdemeanor DUI charges were dropped. The conditions of Tuesday's guilty plea in Georgia include 12 months probation and a requirement to avoid drugs and alcohol, for which she will be tested. Haddish is also required to complete a substance abuse evaluation, and she told Fayette County State Court Judge Jason Thompson that she was eager to start.
1: I'm very excited about it. That's why I want to get this done so that can get done. I know it's going to change lives. I'm very excited about it.
5: I'm excited about that opportunity for you as well.
0: I'm Kevin Carr.
3: Yes, there was a movie called Snakes on a Plane, but for a high school football player in Arkansas, somehow it was a snake in his helmet. The student athlete was at football practice and had his helmet on for about an hour before he started feeling something that wasn't right. When he took off his headgear, he discovered a venomous and deadly cottonmouth snake had somehow wrapped itself inside the helmet padding. Maumelle High School athletic director Kirk Horton commented to a Little Rock TV station that athletic staff was stunned when the player brought in his helmet for inspection after warm-ups, finding the snake trapped inside. The student was not hurt. Animal control was brought in to remove the snake. The cottonmouth, the second most venomous snake in Arkansas, and tends to prefer dark enclosed spaces. And football. America in the Morning for Wednesday, August 12th, 2026 is produced by Jeff McKay. I'm John Trout. This is Westwood One.
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2: Despite what the pollsters had predicted, the Democrat governor's primary in Wisconsin goes to the establishment-backed candidate, Milwaukee County Executive David Crowley, managing a narrow victory over Democratic Socialist challenger Francesca Hong, who had been far ahead in many of the polls. MyPillow founder Mike Lindell falling short in his bid for the Republican nod for governor in Minnesota. Lisa DeMuth won the GOP gubernatorial primary. Also in Minnesota, Democratic Progressive Lieutenant Governor Peggy Flanagan won the Senate primary and will face off against Republican Michelle Tafoya in November. Senator Darlene Graham advances to a Republican primary runoff in South Carolina. She'll face longtime Congressman Ralph Norman in that special GOP Senate runoff in 2 weeks. President Trump now confirms it. For security reasons, he did indeed slip away from Air Force One following a recent NATO summit in Turkey.
6: I guess there was a threat out there. I didn't really ask too much about it. I get a lot of threats.
7: President Trump confirming a report that first appeared in the Washington Post that he was spirited off Air Force One and onto a different plane before departing Turkey last month because of a credible threat from Iran.
6: I go by Secret Service and the military. They wanted me to go on a different flight, a different plane.
7: Trump stowed away in an airport catering container that took him to a smaller aircraft on which he flew to the UK.
6: I do what they say.
7: There he secretly reboarded the decoy jet, then descended from it and climbed back aboard the new Air Force One gifted by Qatar. I'm Ben Thomas.
2: Wildfire in British Columbia, Western Canada grew overnight. It's already forced about 20,000 people to flee their homes. On Wall Street, the Dow futures 61 points higher. NASDAQ futures are up 216 points. More on these stories at townhall.com.
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2: German lawmakers are looking to beef up and modernize the country's intelligence apparatus.
26: Germany wants to strengthen its intelligence services, long seen as bureaucratic and fragmented, after limits were put in place in the wake of the Second World War. Under the plans, which still need to be signed off by lawmakers, there'd be new conditional powers to hack, disrupt or even deceive hostile actors. There'd also be bolstered capabilities to counter drone threats. That's as the government's warned the country's a daily target of hybrid warfare, a term which can refer to disinformation, cyber attacks and sabotage.
2: And that's the BBC's Jessica Parker. As time goes by, the desperate search for survivors of the earthquake in Colombia takes on an added sense of urgency. Aid agencies consider the first 48 to 72 hours crucial for retrieving people alive, although the limit can be extended if they can access food and water. Townhall.com.

0: Oh, good morning, everybody. Thank you for starting your Wednesday, August 12th, with us here at KXRN, Patty Wicken. And we say good morning to our meteorologist from Weatherology. Good morning.
1: Good morning. How are you doing this morning?
0: Well, really well. This beautiful town is just waking up and looking as beautiful as ever. So welcoming our weekend guests that'll be coming. So, yeah.
1: Yeah.
0: It's good.
1: It's going to be a beautiful day for them.
0: I think it will be, too. A beautiful week. Yeah. Hope so. That's up to you guys.
1: Yeah. Well, we're looking at high pressure trying to move in. That's keeping skies mostly clear for us. A few scattered showers off to our south today. Mostly sunny with a high of 83. Tonight, some of those showers slip in. A few thunderstorms early Thursday morning with mostly cloudy skies and a low around 62. Mostly cloudy continuing into Thursday with a high of about 80. We'll see cool air sneak in over the late week, helping to drop temperatures into the high 70s Friday, staying mostly sunny throughout the day with a high of 79. But rain showers and thunderstorms officially make it into the region over the weekend. So Saturday, showers and storms all day long, mostly cloudy with a high of 77. Those clear out by Sunday as another cold front moves through. That's going to push those showers off to our south. We'll see cooler temperatures to start off next week with lots of sunshine.
0: And thank you so much. We have right now here at our KXRA studios, wind from the southeast, light and variable. Relative humidity is 87%. Skies are clear. Sun going down tonight at 8:34. 66 degrees at 7 minutes after 6.
2: This is Tracy Weaver. Welcome to Prayer Life. Our prayer focus this week is workplace grace. And in James chapter 3, we read, "For where jealousy and selfish ambition exist, there will be disorder and every vile practice. But the wisdom from above is first pure, then peaceable, gentle, open to reason, full of mercy and good fruits, impartial and sincere." Men and women, that scripture describes two spiritual climates. Which ones characterize your workplace? Let's pray right now for God to change the spiritual climate of our workplace. Father God, we don't want selfish ambition and disorder and vile practices to characterize our place of work. Lord, we desire for there to be peace and gentleness, open to reason, full of mercy, good fruits, and sincerity to characterize our place of work. Lord, for that to be true, you have to do something wonderfully supernatural to change the spiritual climate. And we invite you to do that in Jesus' name. Amen. This is Tracy Weaver of Risen Life Ministries, encouraging you to pray about the spiritual climate of your workplace. Join me again tomorrow for Prayer Life.
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0: Area of showers as well. Most of the rain moving into western Iowa, also still an area in eastern Iowa. Corey will have more on weather. Otherwise, Minnesota pretty much rain-free at this hour. And Corey will have more on weather later in the broadcast. Coming up at 11 this morning, USDA has a report, a big report. We'll talk about that. And primary night last night on the Republican side in the primary for governor, Elisa Damuth won the Republican side, and Michelle Tafoya, Senate side. Democrats for governor, Senator Amy Klobuchar, and also Lieutenant Governor Flanagan on the Senate side for the primaries last night. Of course, you'll hear more about that throughout the day, and we'll be back. We'll take a look at markets in a moment.
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0: The Dow Industrial Average this morning a little higher, up 78 points. Cash cheese, barrels and blocks unchanged. Barrels 154 and three quarters, blocks 160 and a half. Iowa, Minnesota barrels and gilt 96.32, no price comparison. And Class 3 milk futures this morning. August 1666 up 4, September 1731 up 9, October 1751 also up 9. We'll take a closer look at Chicago Board of Trade prices ahead of this morning's report in just a moment.
18: Hi, this is longtime Chicago-based farm broadcaster Max Armstrong, extending congratulations to all of you folks at the Linder Farm Network. It's hard to believe it's been 50 years. Oh, I remember when it all started. Keep doing the great work that you've been doing for Minnesota farmers. If there's anything certain about agriculture, it's dynamic change. And it's been fun to watch the Linder Farm Network change with producers over a period of 50 years. This is Max Armstrong, farm broadcaster, saying congratulations on the great job you're doing.
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19: Yesterday at the close of trade, September corn was down 1.5, December down 1.25, September beans down 10.25, November down 10.75, September Chicago wheat down 10.25. The

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2: Weather forecast for rain in states like Iowa, Illinois, and Indiana weighed on the corn and soybean markets on Tuesday, according to Tom Lilja, Progressive Ag, Fargo.
3: Yeah, really the big thing today was some forecasted rains through the I states. They are expecting some pretty decent precipitation here over the next 72 hours. So the forecast for rain would improve prospects for some soybean yields, and it would help with getting some test weight on the corn. So that was the big deal in the grains today. All eyes are on tomorrow's very important WASDE report. It'll be the first objective yield for corn and soybeans. Corn yield is expected about a half a bushel lower at 182.4. Soybean yields are expected slightly lower than last month at about 52.9.
2: And again, we'll keep you updated on the report today here on the Linder Farm Network. September and December corn up 4.5, November beans up 5.25. And farm news in a moment.
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2: 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Shorn Fikema told us they're a third-generation family farm.
7: Our operation's a third-generation family farm. My brother and I and our wives operated together with the help of two uncles and also six full-time employees. We're obviously a diversified cattle and grain farm. We grow corn, soybeans, and several small grains for seed production, and also obviously have a feedlot. So that's kind of who we are and what we do. And yeah, we've been doing strip-till practices for quite a few years, and then we've included now composting, manure, and different things like that.
2: Fikema says the changes have also been economically beneficial for their operation. That's the environmental changes started about a decade ago.
7: Yeah, so really a lot of it started, you know, back in probably already 2013, 2014, where we were just looking at the economics of what we were doing. And then on top of that, in 2014, we had some massive flooding events that happened. And we really just, Mike and I just kind of looked at each other and we're like, we can't keep doing this, watching our dirt wash away. That's the lifeblood of what we do. And it's the factory. So we can't lose the factory. And so we just decided to start, dabbling with some things, started doing a lot of research into strip till and cover crops and all those different, things. Not because we thought essentially that they were going to be, it was

0: actually going to turn into this regenerative movement or whatever. We just did it because we felt it was what we needed to do to save our soil. And so we made those, started making those adjustments and changes. And, you know, what we maybe didn't expect as much was how beneficial they were to our operation financially. And I think in the end, when we talk about sustainability, we always want to jump towards the environmental sustainability of everything, because that's the buzzword. That's what everybody's talking about. But the reality is if it isn't economically sustainable, it doesn't matter how else it's sustainable. Because if it's not economically sustainable, the family's not going to be here very long. The communities are going to disappear, and it's all pointless.
1: Fikema says it's a special honor to get the award from the National Cattlemen's Beef Association.
0: And it's, you know, it's maybe even a little bit more special being, you know, having this award come through the Cattlemen's. My dad was a huge supporter of the Cattlemen's Association and NCBA and the Minnesota Cattlemen's Association, and he's a past president. He's since passed on now, but yeah, it's just been great to kind of be a part of the Cattlemen's thing for three generations. My grandpa was a large part of the Cattlemen's Association, so it is really special to be a part of this organization and have our family be a part of it for this long.
1: It has been very dry in the Luverne area. Fikema says the soil type is making a difference in how the crops are handling the conditions.
0: Yeah, it really depends where you're at. I would say all crops are starting to show signs of suffering. When you walk out in the fields, it might look okay from the road, and I don't want to overstress or I don't want to overstate it, but, you know, things, if it's not really good, heavy black dirt, it looks tough. If it's something that's got some rock real close or gravel veins or whatever, it looks really tough. If it's really good, heavy dirt, it looks pretty good and it's hanging in there. But it's, I don't know how much longer it can hang in there. Fortunately, it's staying in the low 80s and it's cloudy. So that's helping us. But if we were to get some 90s with no rain, it's going to really start to show up. It's going to start to have a big effect on the yields. And in some places, it's already had a big effect on the yields.
1: That's Sean Fikema of Fikema Farms. Our congratulations to Fikema Farms of Luverne, awarded the National Cattlemen's Beef Association Regional Environmental Stewardship Award winners. We'll have more in just a moment.
2: Are you a worrier? I know I am, especially in the spring. A day when I can't get into the field means another night I don't get much sleep. I am Darren Hefty with Hefty Seed Company. Farming comes with enough worries. Your corn seed shouldn't be one of them. That's why we developed Hefty Brand 40 Series Corn. As the only corn seed in the industry recommended for planting in 40-degree soils, 40 Series Corn lets you get in the field earlier than anyone else, which is great for me because that flexibility really takes the pressure off during the spring rush. So from now on, when everyone else is losing sleep worrying about getting their crop in, I'll be able to rest easy because I know with 40 Series Corn, I'll have the best seed treatment, high cold germination scores, and the vigorous genetics I need to get my crop in the ground before anyone else even starts. Plant early and sleep better with Hefty Brand 40 Series Corn.
3: We're Hefties, and we're big on the farm.
1: University of Minnesota Extension dairy specialist Jim Sulfer says buying local, state, and regional cheese and other dairy products rather than imported European cheese, for example, is a great way to support Minnesota's dairy farmers and the state's dairy industry. It's a trend.
4: Yeah, I'm in your camp. I mean, I really look hard for, if I know they're from Minnesota, and sometimes it's hard to tell, but a lot of times if you're either in the dairy industry or the brand, and, you know, fluid milk is all pretty much going to be local because that's processed locally. We got a couple processing plants in the Twin Cities that bottle most of the milk. You know, if you really want to buy local, go to your local, you know, we've got some bottlers and or cheese makers that are local. 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I know some of the imported cheese are really nice and they're kind of in vogue, right? 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And so I do think if you're a listener, get out there. 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If you like the low food miles, that'll really help. 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I mean, we're number seven in milk production, number eight in milk production, number seven in cows. And so we're still a big industry in Minnesota.
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1: USDA and the Department of Homeland Security signed a biosecurity agreement on Monday, formalizing coordinated efforts to combat agricultural threats, including the New World screwworm. The agreement covers the AI screening, data sharing, and joint response protocols. There's a range of crop conditions in the Rock Nobles, Cottonwood, and Jackson County area, according to Jim Nesseth with Extended Ag Services.
7: Well, Nobles and Rock County are dry. You know, there's some producers that said they've had maybe an inch and a half of rain, you know, in the last 6 to 8 weeks. So it's always been enough moisture to have that crop looking good, but it's starting to go backwards, no question about that. And a lot of the corn is turning, and the light areas are really kind of almost shut down in some places. So it looks tough there. And then you get down the eastern part of our trade area, eastern Jackson County and some parts of Cottonwood County, they've been catching some rains and stuff looks just incredibly good. And there could be a really big crop there. So, and then the area in between those two are, they're hanging in there, but we certainly could use some more moisture.
1: And he says there are some earlier corn varieties that are starting to dent.
7: Oh, we've got some corn. Some of that earlier corn is starting to dent. So it's moved along really fast. Most everything's in the dough stage. And so I think the crop has really moved along fast. I think we're looking at an earlier harvest than certainly last year. And the soybeans were, R4, R5s. We're getting to that point where, a couple more weeks maybe we don't have to worry about aphids. And so far those populations have been low. We haven't had anything that we've seen that's close to threshold. So not a lot of insecticide application going on in the soybeans, for soybean aphid.
1: The Steel, Waseca, and Freeborn County area has had some beneficial rain over the past couple of weeks. And Brian Weller, Dairyland seed agronomist, says the corn crop is maturing fast with growing degree units ahead of average.
8: So in looking at GDUs, and I typically use a planting date, 25th, so when we look at that, we're about between 125 to potentially 150 GDUs or more ahead of basically what we would call average. So depending upon what your quote-unquote average GDU per day is, we might be 4 to 5, maybe even 7 days further along in crop development than what we typically are. So, right now when we look at corn, we're definitely an R4 in some of the earlier planted products and earlier maturing products. Some of the later planted products were probably at R3 and later maturing products, but if we say R3, R4, I think that hits 95% of what we have. With that being said, R5 is when we start to see kernels starting to dent. And in walking fields, I've seen just a few maybe plants here and there, maybe a hybrid or two, that we are starting to see a few things dent. So the crop, the corn crop, is definitely maturing fast.
1: Non-irrigated crops in the Fergus Falls to Wadena area are struggling with the dry conditions, according to Dave Upsall with Central Crop Consulting.
9: On the western side, we've got some better ground. You know, stuff is trying to hold on. We haven't had a rain here, a decent rain in probably a month. We've had a couple small 3-4 tenths at two different times. That's really all we've had. And as you go east over into that Wadena area, you know, obviously the irrigated stuff is looking great, but you know, anything that's the dry land, non-irrigated is really, especially over there where it's lighter, is really burning up. Even in the Fergus Falls area where you're on some lighter stuff, it's really struggling. You know, we got some corn that stands, you know, 10 feet tall and tasseled well, but has almost no ear on it.
1: Dave Upsall in the Wadena to Fergus Falls area. And Wes Beck farms in northern Watonwan County.
10: You know, as I say, we're either too wet, we're too dry, we're too good to last. And we were heading into that too dry category here a couple of weeks, and we got just over 2 inches of rain. And we've had a couple of smaller rains since then. So, boy, stuff looks good right now.
1: And Corey has your weather coming up in just a moment.
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14: It is a warm and sticky start to our Wednesday across the southern half of Minnesota, where we are waking up to temperatures in the upper 60s and lower 70s, with dew points not all that far behind. But we are a bit more comfortable further to the north, where we have fallen back into the 50s overnight. Now, like yesterday at this time, we do have a couple of scattered to isolated showers and thunderstorms over south central and southeastern Minnesota that will continue to move their way out over the next hour or two, making way for one more warm and muggy day for the middle of the week before we get a little bit of relief as we get closer to the weekend. Now, we are going to be looking at some areas of wildfire smoke as we go into the afternoon hours, as winds do become a bit more northeast at 5 to 10 miles per hour early, eventually switching more to the southwest in northern Minnesota. Highs do top out in the lower 80s once again, with a mix of sun and clouds, and dew points, especially in southern Minnesota, will still hang on to at least the lower to middle 60s. But it does look like once the rainfall chances move out this morning, we are going to be dry until late tonight, when another chance does arrive, only for it to exit by early on Thursday.
1: 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September and December corn up 4 1/4. November beans up 5. Thanks for joining us on the Linder Farm Network.
15: And always so interesting and informative, the Linder Farm Network, heard Monday through Friday at 10 minutes after 6 here on KXRA. I'm Patty Wicken. Mark Anthony, our news director, will join us with news next.
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18: Yes, good morning to you, Patty. Good morning, everyone. 6:36 coming up in this newscast. A home reportedly exploded near Parker's Prairie yesterday morning. And yesterday was primary election day in Minnesota. We'll have some of the results for the governor's race, the U.S. Senate seat being vacated by Tina Smith, along with the local school board race in District 206, and the number of first-time filings for unemployment are down here in Minnesota. We'll have more on those stories, but first, law enforcement say one person is currently unaccounted for after a home exploded near Parker's Prairie yesterday morning. The Otter Tail County Sheriff's Office says they were alerted to the explosion of a home at around 9:38 a.m. yesterday. First responders and local firefighters reportedly responded to the scene northwest of Parker's Prairie to find a home fully engulfed in flames. Officials say one person, last check, was unaccounted for. This is an active investigation. And one person has died while fighting wildfires in northern Minnesota. They reportedly suffered a medical emergency yesterday. The name of the victim has not been released. The number of, or I should say, the member of the Eastern Area Complex Incident Management Team was working near Ely when they suffered a medical emergency. Fire personnel and emergency medical services responded to the scene. The victim was taken to a medical facility for treatment, but was later pronounced dead. Officials say there are nearly 750 personnel continuing to work in the northern Minnesota wildfires, which were sparked by a lightning strike back in mid-July. The fires are roughly 47% contained and have burned more than 74,000 acres in total, including 65,000 here in Minnesota. Well, GOP House Speaker Lisa Daymuth has secured the party nomination for governor and will square off with Amy Klobuchar in the November election. Daymuth on how she managed to do it.
19: This is a message of common sense. Looking at where our state has been at, what has happened under too long a Democrat control, when I came into the legislature and worked really hard, and then with a tied house and being speaker, trying to bring some of that ending fraud finally is what was needed. We made some good inroads in that. That's how we did it.
18: By the way, Daymuth defeated Mike Lindell and party endorsed Kendall Qualls to win that nomination. And locally, the ticket of John Crinn and Dennis Kahn received 4,661 votes, or 1.13% of the total in that race for the governor. And also, political newcomer Michelle Tafoya has won the Republican primary for the U.S. Senate seat. She easily beat her opponents by getting more than 50% of the vote. Tafoya tells us why her campaign worked out.
20: We are thrilled because the message resonated with all of Minnesota. We have traveled this state. We have talked to people in groups, one-on-one, all over the place. And it's a gratifying feeling to know that what they heard, they believed in. And so now we're going to try to get a little sleep tonight because the real work starts tomorrow.
18: Not to FOIA faces Lieutenant Governor Peggy Flanagan for the Senate seat in the November 3rd general election. And there were three state office races during yesterday's primary elections. MNN's Sean Maloney has more on that.
0: In the race for Attorney General, DFL incumbent Keith Ellison easily won his party nomination and will take on Republican Ronald Schultz, who ran unopposed in the November election. In the race for State Auditor, Republican Scott Jensen will take on DFLer Zach Filipovich for the position vacated after Julie Blaha decided not to run for a third term. And DFL Secretary of State Steve Simon will go up against Republican Tad Jude in November. Sean Maloney, MNN.
18: And some of those numbers from yesterday's races. Jensen picked up 67.74% of the Republican votes, while Filipovich received 100% of the Democratic votes in the race for the Secretary of State. Again, incumbent Democratic Steve Simon will take on Republican Tad Jude this November. Finally, in the race for Attorney General, some of those numbers, incumbent Democratic Attorney General Keith Ellison received nearly 85% of the vote and defeated David J.S. Madgett on the Republican side. Ronald J. Schultz ran unopposed. And Eric Osberg has won the DFL nomination in Minnesota's 7th Congressional District. Osberg defeated Steve Carlson in Tuesday's primary. MNN's Tasha Radel has more on that race.
21: Osberg will face Republican Congresswoman Michelle Fischbach in the November general election. Fischbach, who has represented the district since 2021, was unopposed in the Republican primary. The 7th District covers much of western Minnesota, including Moorhead, Alexandria, Fergus Falls, and Wilmer. Tasha Radel, MNN.
18: Thank you so much, Tasha. By the way, Fischbach lives in Regal in the area, while Osberg lives in Wadena. And in the school board race, position 4 in District 206 in the Alexandria area, Sarah Moore garnered the most votes with just over 50%, 50.07%, while Laura Knudsen finished second with nearly 40% at 39.74%. Wendy Hoff had over 10% at 10.19 percentage points. The top two will now face each other in the general election coming up November 3rd. And the number of first-time filings for unemployment are decreasing across Minnesota. That's according to the U.S. Department of Labor, which says for the week ending August 1st, there were more than 3,300 first-time filings for unemployment in Minnesota, which is lower than the week prior. Nationally, the number of initial filings increased compared to the prior week. And the National Weather Service does say most of the daytime hours will be dry coming up today, tomorrow, and Friday. Forecasters, though, are tracking storm chances tonight into Thursday, with the best chance again off to our south, and widespread rain potentially coming in Friday night into Saturday. Locally, we have a 30% of showers tonight, but a 50% chance on Friday night, some of that lingering into Saturday. Temperatures will cool down into the weekend. Highs will fall into the mid to upper 70s by this weekend across the area. Stay with us for the latest. And the Minnesota Vikings have named Kyler Murray the starting quarterback, winning the competition over J.J. McCarthy. Head coach Kevin O'Connell talks about what set Kyler apart.
22: You know, there's moments in time where you know there's comfort from Kyler in the scheme. He had some really high completion days where, you know, he was able to show some really, really good understanding of just putting the ball in play, playing with great timing, rhythm. You know, you guys have seen him be explosive when there's opportunities there, but you've also seen him check the ball down and put the ball in play and get us from a first and 10 to a second and 3.
18: By the way, the Vikings will take on the New York Giants on the road this Saturday at 12 noon. The regular season will get underway on September 13th when the Vikings host the Green Bay Packers. Kickoff for that game next month will be at 3:25 p.m. And that's a look at your news. I'm Mark Anthony.
15: And good morning.
18: Good morning.
15: Good morning. Yes, here we are. Hump day.
18: That's right.
15: Yeah.
18: Middle of the week.
15: Yeah.
18: So when I voted, Tracy and I, last evening, normally we go in the afternoon, but Tracy was tied up at work, couldn't break away. And so we went after she got done, a little after 6. And at that time, we voted at Lake Community. And they had said that at that point, and there were still a ton of people coming in, about 26% of eligible voters voted.
15: Wow.
18: So they were, for a primary, that's pretty good.
15: It was a good turnout. Yes, yeah. It was. Yeah. Yeah, I was looking at the Secretary of State's website throughout the night. And yeah.
18: Throughout the night?
15: Wow. No, just so I passed out.
18: Oh, okay. Passed out.
15: It was a lot of stuff.
18: I thought maybe you were getting up.
15: A lot of
18: one.
15: Stuff I was interested in. No, I didn't do that.
18: Okay.
15: You know. Yeah, well, now the push is on.
18: Yes.
15: Now we'll be sick of everybody's ads, and, or sicker, I should say. Gee.
18: Well, yeah, it's, we'll be hearing a lot of ads on the radio and certainly on TV. And so, yes. Interesting times, though, with everything going on.
15: It's a lot of weather, a lot of interesting stuff. A couple of things last night made me go, that again.
18: Hmm.
15: You know, that little gasp that I do when I'm surprised. But
18: there she did it again.
15: Yeah.
18: Whoops. She did it again.
15: Yeah. Anyway, I think that commissioner race? That wasn't in the primary, was it?
18: No.
15: Okay. So, all right. We just have two people running for that.
18: Yes.
15: Okay. I didn't think so. So somebody called this morning and I said no. And then I went, oh, okay.
18: Yeah, I checked everything and there was no Douglas County races outside of the school board in District 206.
15: Correct. Yeah.
18: So that was the only real focus here. Some stuff down in Pope County and Otter Tail County, but not here. So I did look all around the area too.
15: Okay.
18: But yes.
15: Well, thank you.
18: And D-Mac will give us a recap. He took the day off so he could work the polls.
15: He volunteers every year for that.
18: And we aren't talking
15: pole dancing.
18: Yeah.
15: No, we're not.
18: Just
15: talking
18: so everyone
15: dancing.
18: Knows that.
15: Yeah.
18: Although I think he did try out for Chippendales.
15: For the Chippendales, because he still has the shirt. It's hanging back in his office. The collars and the cuffs and the tie. Anyway, he.
18: I think of Chris Farley and Patrick Swayze. That was classic.
15: That was so good. Patrick Swayze was so jealous of him, remember?
18: Yeah.
15: He just thought he was wonderful.
18: Chris Farley, he was amazing, wasn't he?
15: He was just hilarious. Yeah. And it all came from being not very confident.
18: That's what I was going to say. His insecurities. Yep, you nailed it. Which is tragic, but yeah. Wisconsin boy, gone too soon.
15: Yes. Yeah. Did I ever send you that picture of him and his dad?
18: Oh, yeah. Yep.
15: Oh,
18: yep.
15: My. Yeah.
18: Yeah. They looked.
15: He didn't have a chance.
18: Yeah.
15: I mean, as far as weight control, I think it was a genetic thing there.
18: Yeah.
15: So, Well,
18: so
15: I better
18: do you mind
15: run.
18: If I ask, did you do absentee balloting or did you go?
15: Yeah, I did.
18: Okay.
15: 2 weeks ago, I went to get my car license.
18: Okay.
15: For some of the vehicles in my yard and trailers. And I walked in and there was a lady sitting there and it said, vote early here. And I went, what? She goes, yep, just follow, go there. And I went in, and I went in the commissioner's chambers, and it was all set up and just slick.
18: And so, again, for me, as a news guy, I like to be there the day of because I like to see, you know, what's going on, ask questions. Now, could I vote early, absentee, and then come out? But I don't know.
15: Unless you're going to be there anyway, you might as well vote.
18: Right. That's just the way I look. And so we're all different. We all have, you know.
15: Well, I remember being there till 3:30 in the morning because I covered it for the national voting thing, too. So I had to send in all these reports to just think of that. And now it's all just electronic. They don't have any reporters out here.
18: Yeah, it has changed.
15: Oh, man.
18: And I know, again, I talked to Vicki Doling on Monday and got some of her feedback on early voting and so forth, and even kind of looking to November, some of the things they're doing. But we talked yesterday, too, and she gave me, you know, things as well. I know she's thought everything would be kind of wrapped up by 9 or 10 last evening, which it was here in our county.
15: Well, the National Voter Service, they paid me, I think, $25 for being up till 3 in the morning.
18: Wow.
15: Yeah.
18: And when was that?
15: Oh, gosh.
18: 90s?
15: Yeah.
18: Okay.
15: Yeah.
18: Just trying to think.
15: Yeah, because I did it. Let's see. What did it over there? I did, yeah. So it would have. And then it just stopped because all the electronics came into play. And that was pretty cool.
18: How many hours do you think for that $25 did you have to put in? Five or?
15: Well, no. I went, I covered, you know, for the station. I was there.
18: Okay.
15: And making reports back here at the same time.
18: Sure.
15: And then we have the 26 precincts here in Douglas County. And of course, they didn't come in. Right. One guy forgot, took it home with him, and they had to call him and wake him up. Remember?
18: Yeah.
15: And then he had to come back and bring it in. And so sometimes it wouldn't be tabulated. And then by the time I got all the big spreadsheets filled out and everything ready to mail, I'd go to the mail post office about 2:30, and.
18: Well, and you hear stories. When was it? I don't know. Was it 20 years ago? Some ballots were found in a trunk of a car, too, up in northern Minnesota. Whoops.
15: Uh-oh. Was that last year? No, I'm kidding. But no, I know, and I really enjoyed it, so that's okay.
18: Mm. Yeah. Well, I suppose we better get a move on.
15: All right, I'll talk to you later.
18: Thanks.
15: I'll be back with community calendar and funeral announcements next.
2: Minnesota summer. 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
1: 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Tomorrow night, the music of Sax Appeal. Oh, I love that. 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And that's our community calendar. 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
1: Dolores Winky Andert, age 96, of Rural Starbuck, died August 6th. The funeral service will be Saturday, August 15th, 11 a.m. at Emmanuel Lutheran Church, Starbuck. Visitation Friday, August 14th, from 5 to 7 at the Hoplin Hitchcock Funeral Home in Glenwood. And an hour prior to the service for Winky Andert, age 96, of Rural Starbuck. Wallace V. Wally Slusher, age 77, of Nelson, died Saturday, August 8th. Mass of Christian Burial will be held Monday, August 17th at 11 a.m. at St. Nicholas Catholic Church in Bell River. Full military honors will be accorded by the Minnesota Honor Guard and the Veterans Memorial Honor Guard. Interment will take place at the Minnesota State Veterans Cemetery, Little Falls, at a later date. A visitation Sunday, August 16th, 4 to 7 at Linda Family Funeral Home in Alexandria will continue 1 hour prior to the service at the church. Arrangements with Linda Family Funeral and Cremation Services for Wally Slusher, age 77, of Nelson. Patricia Pat Fearing, age 91, of Alexandria, died August 6th, and her funeral will be Monday, August 24th, at 1 p.m., with visitation starting at noon. Also, visitation Sunday, August 23rd, from 4 to 7, at the Anderson Funeral Home for Pat Fearing, age 91, of Alexandria.
15: Lee Valley Mercantile brings you another hour of People Radio. This is KXRA Alexandria. Step out and say hi to Jesse, John, and the gang.
7: Thomason. Although she led in the polls by a wide margin in some of them, a Democratic socialist has lost a gubernatorial primary.
8: Democrat David Crowley has won the primary for governor in Wisconsin, beating Democratic socialist Francesca Hong, who was hoping to ride the wave of recent victories by progressive candidates.
9: I am so deeply, deeply grateful to my core for how hard you have all fought.
8: Audio courtesy of WISN. Crowley is vying to become Wisconsin's first black governor, and in November he'll face Republican Tom Tiffany, currently a U.S. representative endorsed by President Trump. I'm Donna Warder.
7: In Minnesota, Democratic progressive Lieutenant Governor Peggy Flanagan wins the Senate primary, will face off against Republican Michelle Tafoya in November. Lisa DeMuth won the GOP gubernatorial primary for governor in Minnesota, beating Mike Lindell, who had been endorsed by President Trump. Darlene Graham has advanced to a Republican primary runoff in South Carolina. Appointed by President Trump to fill out the term of her late brother, Senator Lindsey Graham, Darlene Graham will face Congressman Ralph Norman in that special GOP Senate runoff in 2 weeks. President Trump confirms he did slip away from Air Force One following a trip last month to a NATO summit in Turkey.
10: I go by Secret Service and the military. They wanted me to go on a different flight, a different plane, equal safety, but they wanted me to do it, so I do it. I do what they say.
7: The diversion was a result of a threat by Iran. The president says that such threats don't really bother him. In his words, I get a lot
18: yes,
7: of threats.
18: Thank you so much, Michael.
7: Insisting the U.S. is in control of the Strait of Hormuz, regardless of what Iran may claim. On Wall Street this morning, Dow futures 95 points higher. More on these stories, townhall.com.
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7: At least one person has died in a ferry fire in Indonesia.
13: Crews rescue over 170 people and recover the body of one passenger from a ferry that caught fire in rough seas Wednesday near the Indonesian tourist island of Bali. The Putri Yasmin ferry was travelling from Padang Bau port in Bali to Lembar on the neighbouring island of Lombok, according to a search and rescue agency. Officials had received an emergency report half an hour later and immediately deployed rescue vessels. Initial reports had the ferry carrying 131 people, but officials later said more people were aboard than listed. It's common in Indonesia for the number of passengers on board a boat or ferry to differ from the manifest. The ferry was also transporting 44 vehicles and over 50 motorcycles. I'm Charles Villadesma.
7: South Korea says North Korea has launched a ballistic missile toward the sea, the second such weapons test by the North in under a week. News and analysis, townhall.com. Four youngsters among six people killed in a domestic incident in south central Kansas.
26: The Kansas Bureau of Investigation has been called into a tragic crime scene in Winfield, Kansas. Robbie DeLong is the Winfield Chief of Police.
27: Our officers received a 911 call from a male individual who stated that he had killed his entire family and he was getting ready to kill himself.
26: He says officers breached the home to find six people dead, including the suspect, 53-year-old Ronald Williams Sr., Kelly George, 44, and their four children, ages 9 to 3. Neighbors had reported incidents with the father in this case. Jason Diaz is the KBI special agent in charge at the scene.
28: It was a family, a single family in there with a mom and dad.
26: Audio courtesy KAKE. I'm Jennifer King.
7: Toyota is recalling hundreds of thousands of Camrys. A display error may deactivate turn signals as well as other indicators in those vehicles. More on these stories at townhall.com.

0: tell
1: that's
0: you.
1: All you got to say is.
0: A lot of music in my phone again, and I don't listen to enough music. I used to listen all the time from the minute I got in my car till I got to where I was going. And
1: Well, that's why I hear you back there humming to yourself.
0: Oh.
1: I don't know. Entertaining yourself, singing. But anyway, hey, the county fair is coming up, isn't it, Patty?
0: It is.
1: Yeah, and you'll be out there.
0: Yes.
1: And, of course, you'll have all your goodies.
0: Yeah.
1: But also, I got to check in with a buddy here. Talked to some of those behind the scenes at the fair, and we're going to have some updates here, Patty, along the way. Our buddy Brad Breha joining us, too, synonymous with a fair. Brad, thanks to you and all the other volunteers. How many years have you been working that county fair now?
2: This will be my 43rd fair.
1: Wow,
2: this year.
1: That's incredible. So, yeah.
2: Yeah, between the sheriff's office booth and being on the board, yeah, we figured it'll be 43 this year. So.
1: You know, I love seeing those pictures of you as a young guy with a canine, too. I mean, those are so cool. How many years were you a canine officer, too?
2: I want to say it was about 10 years or so. Yeah. Somewhere nine to 10 years right in that area and stuff. So, they were a little different part of me back then with the looked a little more with the hair and everything else. Yeah, I get a lot of compliments on my new looks nowadays compared to back then. So.
1: Oh, wow. Thanks for all you do. I've told you this.
0: Brad.
2: Yeah.
1: You know, many times, too, as you know, I'm on the Douglas County Sheriff's Posse, and you've helped out.
2: We appreciate that, Mark, very much.
1: Thanks.
2: We appreciate all the Posse members. And, you know, I hear you thanking us and everything, but this really is a community thing, and we just got to thank everybody. There's so many people that play a part in this fair, between the vendors, the exhibitors, the 4-H, and everybody. The board is just a small part of it compared to what we put on. So
0: when I'm over here, can Brad hear me?
1: No, he can't, unfortunately, Patty. Mm-hmm. And if I put it on hold and it up, then I can't record him. So
0: yeah, no,
1: and that's what I wanted to do. So
0: okay, well, you got me on there too then. So, anyway, yeah, you tell him that we'll see him when he gets back from working the tilt-a-whirl through Missouri.
1: Okay.
0: Okay.
1: So, Patty wanted me, so I'm the go-between.
2: Yeah, I kind of figured that.
1: Yeah. So, she wanted me to say she'll see you after you work the tilt-a-whirl down in Missouri.
2: Oh, good God. The tilt-a-whirl. You know, I can do everything but go backwards.
0: Oh,
2: boy, once I go backwards,
0: I'm
2: just done. I was probably the only adult ever at Valley Fair to have to raise my hand on a little kid balloon ride because I had to get off, and these little 4 or 5-year-old kids are mad at me because I was ready to let her have it. But,
0: when we were in Saskatchewan.
2: But, yeah, we appreciate, I'll tell you what, the food that's out there is just incredible. One thing I want to mention right away, Mark, is we brought back the $10 4-day pass. So you can, for $10, you buy a pass and you can come and go as many times as you want. So
0: we encourage business
2: people and stuff. On your lunch break, run out there, grab a fair food snack, and then go back to work and bring your family back that night.
0: That's awesome.
1: Well, so it went over well. I know you had it last year. And so you're bringing it back.
2: Yeah, absolutely. Yeah, we took a chance. We weren't sure how it went, but man, it was just so well received that, people appreciated it, just that they could bring their grandkids one day and come back the next day by themselves and everything else. So, yeah, we're definitely bringing it back. $10. Whether you go one day or 4 days, it's $10.
1: And so, you know, if you don't mind me asking, so the money came in, the attendance, everything just as good, so you can do all the great things that you want to do under that that program?
2: Last year we went over 64,000 people for the first time. So, yeah, that definitely helps. That money goes towards not only paying for the acts. We get asked so many times, why do we charge? But, you know, the fair is just a small part of it. We own those grounds, so all the building maintenance, all the insurance on it, paying the staff, the upkeep, all comes out of that $10. And yeah, we made enough that we're able to put on a fair again this year.
1: Well, and let's talk about, you said that to be able to bring in acts, and we're not just talking some local or regional acts, we're talking big time national country acts that are coming to the area.
2: Yeah, well, you know, we've got, well, Friday night, we've got Aaron Tippin and Connie Lee. Connie Lee is local, but she's still a national known act. And she's bringing Aaron Tippin with her, and they're going to do a America 250 tribute. And one nice thing about this one is any veteran out there can contact, I believe it is their VFWs and those places, and they can get a pass not only into the fair but into the concert free that night. We want to honor all our past and current veterans. And then Saturday night, yeah, we've got Brett Young and Chris Lane. Now, as you probably know, Mark, I'm not a country music fan at all.
1: Right, I remember that. You're a rocker.
2: I couldn't tell you a thing. I could not tell you a thing about these guys, but from what I'm hearing, there's some pretty popular Nashville acts. And, yeah, I did fight for next year to bring in at least one rock show, so we'll see if I win or not. But apparently Brett Young and Chris Lane are nationally known acts that are coming right here to Alec, and people have a chance to see them at our fair.
1: So I don't mean to paint you into a corner here, Brad, but any idea, even some potential acts, just like me too, I'm a rocker too. I mean, is it Night Ranger? Do you have any idea potentially that you're even exploring?
2: I have my ideas, but okay. Right now I got to present them to the other people. And yeah. I've got some convincing to do because our country shows are so successful that they're kind of like, why change? And I'm like, why not? But I'm one of the few that apparently likes the old classic rock. And,
1: yeah, me
2: so
1: too,
2: we'll
1: man.
2: We'll see what I win. So right now I don't have any idea of who we're going to bring if I even win this argument.
1: Okay, yeah. Well, thanks. Sorry to try to get some info out of you. But,
2: that's perfectly fine. And trust me, if I knew, I'd be bragging about it.
1: Cool.
2: But I got a little uphill fight with some of the board and the people that come to the country shows to win that one over. But I hope I'm successful. So
1: well, of course, Patty and I will be out there for Open Line. Yeah. That's synonymous. And it's always cool to see you a part of. You always talk about law enforcement as your background, but you have such high regard for the military. You went in a different direction, but your family, a lot of them in the military, and you love our area vets too, don't you?
2: I rebelled against what my dad wanted me to do, and I became a cop, but all the others of my family went towards the military side of it. But one thing I want to mention, you're going to have Open Line, and during that Open Line, people are going to see something different out there. The old Veterans Memorial that was in front of the Runestone Center was donated to us by the Runestone. Vinny out at the Runestone Center worked it out so that we could have that monument. And thanks to Fergus Falls Monument, they stored it for us. And there's going to be an area right by our new playground where that monument's going to be dedicated. And you're going to see a bunch of pavers that are engraved. And you'll have the opportunity at the fair to buy an engraver brick there.
1: Wow.
2: And we're going to dedicate that monument all over again with the three new flagpoles and everything there at 9 o'clock Wednesday morning. So we really want all the veterans, everybody, because it is all about them, and not only them, but it's about their families that lived through it while their loved ones were away or even stateside. They still put up with a lot, and I definitely, as much as I give them grief, all of us on the fair board, it's not just me that made this decision, but the whole fair board made the decision to put that there.
1: Well, I love it. And just so everyone has an idea to be able to buy some of those pavers, how much of a donation to get one of those? Do you have
2: I believe it's $100.
1: That's what I kind of wondered.
2: And you can, we're done engraving. They won't be engraved in time for this year's fair, but for next year's we will take all the new ones and have them engraved. And you'll be able to see them there. You can put on there within reason whatever you want. And it's going to be a we're going

0: have you on a bunch of these mornings if you've had time, but trying to kind of pre-promote the Douglas County Fair.
1: You bet. Hey, and, you know, I will give a big shout-out every year to two things. Number one, our 4-H people, our 4-H families that do a tremendous, tremendous job. We could not put the fair out without 4-H. And I believe Jody Henson is this year, I think this may be her last fair as a leader out there, if my information is correct. So if you see Jody, tell her a thanks. She's been an intricate part of our fair for many years. And then also our food vendors, I can't tell you, we have probably the best. I would put our food vendors up against anybody in the state as far as the quality of the food and the choices you get. Both our traditional, like Patty's footlongs and corn dogs, which is the only place I buy a footlong. It's the only place my wife buys a corn dog. Oh. All the way up to all the different foods we have out there. So, man, come on out. You can, for $10, you can come out as many times as you want. Have different food every day, and it'll be an amazing fair. All we need are 4 good days of weather. Mark, yeah. And that's up your aisle.
0: All right, I'll work on that, buddy. Also, so you and I will be going on the Tilt-A-Whirl, and we'll get Patty, too?
2: No.
1: Well, as long as you lock it in place.
2: Yeah.
1: Anyway, but, yeah, I remember one time when I was a young kid, I convinced my mom to go on me on that zipper.
0: Oh, a zipper.
2: Oh.
1: So if you can picture, I think my mom was probably right around 50 years old that time, 40-some years old. And, yeah, that was the last time one and only time I did that one. But so the Tilt-A-Whirl may be kind of mild compared to that. But we shall see what happens.
0: Yeah.
1: You never know.
2: You can go
1: I'm
2: to the side
1: to
2: shows.
1: Anything, especially if it's for a cause. So.
0: Well, it is funny.
1: We'll
0: I mean,
1: see what we can do.
0: Yeah, you're a tough guy. You've told me some of the situations you've been in over the years in law enforcement, and but you don't like rides. That's kind of interesting.
2: That's funny.
1: Well, I love the rides as long as they go forward.
0: Okay.
1: But backwards, I think I'd rather go into a domestic than go backwards on a ride.
2: How about upside down? How about upside down?
1: Better, yeah.
0: Yeah, Patty.
1: So we'll see.
0: Patty wants to know upside down. Do you like being upside down, trapped for when a ride doesn't work, malfunctions down at Valley Fair or something?
1: There's a reason God put our feet to meet the ground. That's where mine belong. Yeah. But so we'll see.
2: Okay.
1: All right. Happens. But you gotta ask Patty, even though I can't hear her, you gotta have her do her Eureka sound.
0: Okay. She just did it for you, Brad.
1: Okay. I didn't hear it, but that's a tradition that's gone on for I don't know how many years, Patty. But
2: I know.
1: That's the official starting sound.
2: Okay.
1: Vikings have the skull, and we have Patty doing Eureka, and that's the start of our fair season right there.
0: That's good stuff. Yeah. Brad, we'll talk to you soon.
1: Alrighty.
0: Thanks,
1: sounds
0: buddy.
1: Good. Thank you, guys.
0: Yeah, thanks for
2: Brad.
0: All you do again and everyone else. Brad Breha.
2: She was a sideshow.
0: Oh.
2: She was a wild, captured wild woman. And that was her yell.
0: Okay. crazy.
2: Remember sideshows? You're probably too young.
0: I've seen them in movies.
2: Mm-hmm.
0: They would have, not like two-headed person, but, they would do kind of freaks, as they called them back in the day.
2: We went down to the state fair. My friend Linda Johnson, Linda Tice, and I went down to the state fair to meet two boys that we had met who were staying out at Ellis Resort on Lake Osakis. And they came to the Alec Fair, and that's where we met them. And then they said, you should come down to our fair, the state fair.
0: Mm-hmm.
2: So we did. We went down to the state fair, and there were some sideshows. And we went into one called Chesty Jessie James.
0: Okay, I can just imagine.
2: She was a trickster.
0: Okay.
2: Let me tell you. Mm. Oh, we tried to be respectful and not laugh.
0: Mm.
2: Yeah. Anyway, it was fun. It was fun. So this is a song. We'll go into Mark's News with this. Written by Ann Reed, from one of my favorites, Minnesota artist. And it's about the big fair, not our fair. It's about the one with the sideshows. There it is.

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0: And with the news, here's Mark Anthony.
5: Yes, thank you, Patty. It is 7:25 coming up in this newscast. A home explosion has taken place near Parker's Prairie yesterday. And yesterday, of course, was primary election day here in Minnesota, and we'll have the results for the governor's race. The U.S. Senate seat being vacated by U.S. Senator Tina Smith, along with the school board race here in Alexandria in District 206. And the number of first-time filings for unemployment are down here in the state. We'll have more on those stories, but first, law enforcement say one person is unaccounted for after a home exploded near Parker's Prairie yesterday. The Otter Tail County Sheriff's Office says that they were alerted to the explosion of a home at around 9:38 a.m. yesterday. First responders and local firefighters reportedly responded to the scene northwest of Parker's Prairie to find a home fully engulfed in flames. This is an active investigation. And one person has died while fighting wildfires in northern Minnesota. They reportedly suffered a medical emergency yesterday morning. The name of the victim has not been released. The member of the Eastern Area Complex Incident Management Team was reportedly working near Ely when they suffered that medical emergency. Fire personnel, along with first responders, arrived and they took the victim to a medical treatment facility, but they were later pronounced dead. Officials say there are nearly 750 personnel continuing to work the northern Minnesota wildfires, which were sparked by lightning strikes back in mid-July. Well, a House Speaker on the GOP side, Lisa Damoth, has secured the party's nomination for governor and will square off with Amy Klobuchar in the November election. Damoth on how she managed to do it.
6: This is a message of common sense. Looking at where our state has been at, what has happened under too long a Democrat control, when I came into the legislature and worked really hard, and then with a tied house and being speaker, trying to bring some of that ending fraud finally is what was needed. We made some good inroads in that. That's how we did it.
5: By the way, Demas defeated Mike Lindell and party endorsed Kendall Qualls to win that nomination. Demas defeated Lindell and former healthcare executive Kendall Qualls. Qualls had secured the party's endorsement back in May. Demas received 43.44% of the votes, while Lindell came in second with 32.47% of the vote. And political newcomer Michelle Tafoya has won the Republican primary for the U.S. Senate seat. She easily beat her opponents by getting more than 50% of the vote. Tafoya tells MNN why her campaign worked.
7: We are thrilled because the message resonated with all of Minnesota. We have traveled this state. We have talked to people in groups, one-on-one, all over the place. And it's a gratifying feeling to know that what they heard, they believed in. And so now we're going to try to get a little sleep tonight because the real work starts tomorrow.
5: Tafoya faces, again, Lieutenant Governor Peggy Flanagan for the Senate seat in the November 3rd general election. Now, Flanagan defeated Representative Angie Craig, while Tafoya beat out GOP-backed candidate Adam Schwarzy, 2024 nominee Royce White, and other Republicans. Flanagan has served as Minnesota's lieutenant governor under Governor Tim Walz since 2019. And there are three state office races during Tuesday's primary election. We have those results, too. MNN's Sean Maloney has more.
8: In the race for Attorney General, DFL incumbent Keith Ellison easily won his party nomination and will take on Republican Ronald Schultz, who ran unopposed in the November election. In the race for State Auditor, Republican Scott Jensen will take on DFLer Zach Filipovich for the position vacated after Julie Blaha decided not to run for a third term. And DFL Secretary of State Steve Simon will go up against Republican Tad Jude in November. Sean Maloney, MNN.
5: All right, thanks, Sean. And Jensen received 67.74% of the Republican votes, while Filipovich received 100% of the Democratic votes. In the race for Secretary of State, incumbent Democratic Steve Simon will take on again Republican Tad June this November. And in the race for Attorney General, incumbent Democratic Keith Ellison received 84.67% of the vote and defeated David J.S. Madgett. On the Republican side, Ronald Schutz ran unopposed. And Eric Osberg has won the DFL nomination in Minnesota's 7th Congressional District. Osberg defeated Steve Carlson in yesterday's primary. MNN's Tasha Radel has more in that race.
9: Osberg will face Republican Congresswoman Michelle Fischbach in the November general election. Fischbach, who has represented the district since 2021, was unopposed in the Republican primary. The 7th District covers much of western Minnesota, including Moorhead, Alexandria, Fergus Falls, and Wilmer. Tasha Radel, MNN.
5: All right, thanks, Tasha. By the way, Fischbach lives in Regal, while Osberg lives in Wadena. And in the school board race, position 4 in Alexandria's District 206, Sarah Moore garnered the most votes with 50.07%, while Laura Knudsen finished second with nearly 40% at 39.74%. Wendy Hoff picked up 10.19 percentage points. The top two will now face each other this November 3rd. And the number of first-time filings for unemployment are falling across the state. That's according to the U.S. Department of Labor, which says for the week ending August 1st, there were more than 3,300 first-time filings in the state, which is lower than the prior week. Nationally, the number of initial filings increased compared to the week prior. And the National Weather Service says most of the daytime hours will be dry today, tomorrow, and Friday. Forecasters are tracking some storm chances tonight into Thursday morning, mainly across western and southwestern Minnesota. But widespread rain potential will move in Friday night into Saturday. Here locally, we have just a 30% chance of rain tonight and a 50% chance this Friday night. Some of that lingering into early Saturday. By the way, temperatures will cool down into the weekend. Highs will fall into the mid to upper 70s this weekend across the area. And finally, the Minnesota Vikings have named Kyler Murray their starting quarterback, winning the competition over J.J. McCarthy. Head coach Kevin O'Connell talks about Kyler and what set him apart.
10: You know, there's moments in time where you know there's comfort from Kyler in the scheme. He had some really high completion days where, you know, he was able to show some really, really good understanding of just putting the ball in play, playing with great timing, rhythm. You know, you guys have seen him be explosive when there's opportunities there, but you've also seen him check the ball down and put the ball in play and get us from a first and 10 to a second and 3.
5: The Vikings will take on the New York Giants on the road this Saturday at 12 noon. The regular season will get underway on September 13th with a border battle with the Vikings hosting the Green Bay Packers at 3:25 p.m. And that's a look at your news. I'm Mark Anthony.
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12: This is Weatherology. I'm meteorologist Bella Pimmon with your Alexandria Lakes area forecast. Mostly sunny today with a high of 83. Tonight, scattered showers and thunderstorms. Mostly cloudy with a low of 62. Thursday, skies stay mostly cloudy with a high of 80. Temperatures fall through the end of the week. Friday, partly sunny with a high of 79. Saturday, showers and storms. Mostly cloudy with a high of 77. For KXRA, I'm meteorologist Bella Pittman. Right now, it's 66 degrees.
0: It is. And we have mostly clear skies. Relative humidity is 88%. It's calm, no wind to speak of, and our sun's going down at 8:34. 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
18: Eminent Sports, good morning. I'm Tim Fisher. We'll start with football, where the Minnesota Vikings have named Kyler Murray as their starting quarterback, winning the competition over J.J. McCarthy, head coach Kevin O'Connell.
10: We gave the guys different challenges on different days, you know, while letting them, you know, kind of compete at the same stride early on in camp. It's been a true competition, and we feel like we're at a place you know, where we've made a complete evaluation. You know, I kind of always had, and we had this timeline as Nolan and I worked through the summer, kind of talking about what we wanted this to look like right around now.
18: The Vikings were back on the practice field yesterday. They'll be there again today as they count down to the preseason opener Saturday on the road to take on the New York Giants. To Major League Baseball, where the Minnesota Twins fell 5-2 to the Baltimore Orioles in Game 2 of their three-game series last night. Bailey Ober takes his first loss in his last five outings. Skipper Derek Shelton.
19: The execution of changeup early on just wasn't, I mean, we've seen it be really good, and, you know, he put a couple in spots that they end up getting hit. You know, I think Gunner hit a breaking ball. But, yeah, I mean, early on, just the off-speed stuff wasn't, you know, in the right locations, and then he was able to settle down and actually get us through six, which was really important.
18: The Twins and Orioles play the rubber match of their three-game series, 12:40 first pitch at Target Field this afternoon. Minor League Baseball, the Field of Dreams game last night as the St. Paul Saints fell to the Iowa Cubs 6-3 at the new stadium in Dyersville, Iowa, just down the road from the historic movie site. To the WNBA, where the Minnesota Lynx back in action tonight on the road in Portland to take on the Fire. Finally, soccer, League's Cup action, Minnesota United FC picks up a 3-1 victory over Atlanta. I'm Tim Fisher, Eminent Sports.
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0: And you've been listening to Sports, brought to you by Hilltop Lumber. We have birthday club coming up.
1: Ah, I love it here.
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1: Nice. Yeah, we get to live here and have amazing health care.
2: Alamere Health. 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

0: That's Olivia this morning. It was a long time ago, but what a great birthday song. Thank you, Olivia, and thank you for letting us record you. If you have little kids who want to sing the birthday song for us, we'd love it. We'd add it to our library. Enjoy it. We want to say happy birthday today to Rocky Hedstrom, classmate of mine. Also to friend Fran Aga Rass, quite a gal. Happy anniversary to Dick and Rose Shorma, Glenn and Lois Forrester, and Phil and Linda Grevy. Happy anniversary to those fine folks. And birthday club, 762-8167.
1: Let's go to our phone lines. Hi, you're in. Good morning to you.
2: Good morning. Good morning.
1: Hi.
2: I would like to wish my husband, Steve Grings, a very happy birthday today.
1: Oh. Excellent. You want to sing happy birthday?
2: No, I think I'll pass.
1: Okay.
0: Ask her if she's taking him to play bingo.
2: Thank you.
1: Oh, Patty wants me to ask you if you're going to take him to play bingo.
2: Yes, we will.
1: Okay. There you go. Have a great day.
0: Okay. Have you fun, too, you guys. Buddy. Happy birthday, Steve.
1: Mm. Well, again, we tried, right?
0: We did. 762-8167. It's the birthday club. Where's Kathleen?
1: I don't know, man. Don't know. She's busy.
0: Well, she gets on that bike, that stationary bike, you know, and then she's just like la-la land, exercising like crazy.
1: Wow.
0: Yeah.
1: Look at her.
0: What a gal.
1: No wonder she's looking still great.
0: Of course she does.
1: Yeah.
0: Little tiny thing. You have famous birthdays?
1: I do. George Hamilton, actor. How old do you think George Hamilton?
0: George Hamilton would be 93.
1: He's 87.
0: Okay.
1: Also, musician Mark Knopfler, the group Dire Straits.
0: Oh.
1: Money for Nothing. He's 77.
0: I was going to say he's my age. Mm-hmm. Oh, I love it.
1: That's Sting singing a little harmony. Money for Nothing.
0: The chicks are free. Okay, you know something? It just took me back to sitting in that little padded room across the hall all by myself alone.
1: In a padded room. Patty Wicken in a padded
0: room. With my headphones on. Well, that's what Ricky said, you know, when I asked her if she was going to go to broadcasting school. She said, you cannot be serious. You cannot think that I'm going to sit in a padded room for 4 hours a day and talk to myself.
1: Mm.
0: Oh, well, thank you, Ricky. Put things in perspective.
1: Mm.
0: Yeah.
1: Well, let's go to our
0: sister did for about 10 years.
1: Yeah, so, that's right. Hi there. You're next in.
3: Is that me?
1: It sure is.
3: Well, it's this bad voice, but anyway.
1: Oh, hi there. Hi, Luana.
3: It's Luana. Yes, it's me. Good morning.
0: Good morning.
3: You, Mark. Yesterday, I couldn't call because I was an election judge, so I was busy.
0: I did
3: this hour of the morning yesterday. And but it was my grandson's birthday, and I know he doesn't care if his name is on the radio, but I do because he's special to me.
0: Mm-hmm. Yeah. I did it.
3: And that is Zachary Hentermeister.
1: Okay. Patty did it yesterday. She wanted me to let you know and everyone that she had it covered.
3: Well, you know, I couldn't be listening to you yesterday,
0: right.
3: So I didn't know that. And I thank you very much. You have yourself a wonderful day.
1: Thanks, Luana. Out of curiosity, where were you an election judge? Right in your own?
3: At Carla's.
1: Yeah. Kind of figured, but I think at times, don't they have others where the need is? Have you ever been in other precincts?
3: I tell you what, I heard a fun story yesterday at election.
0: Let's hear it.
3: A guy that works there. And when he was a child, I said, you know, I don't remember going to election with my parents because, of course, people were bringing their children along with them. Mm-hmm. And that was interesting. I mean, then children know how you should go vote, I guess. But then I figured out why I didn't. I know my folks always voted. So just because I don't remember it doesn't mean it didn't happen. But he went with his parents at Lake Mary Township, and he remembers them putting their ballots into a cream can.
1: Oh, wow.
0: I love it.
3: Or a milk can, yeah.
0: Sure.
3: That's what he thought. That was his memory. And I thought that was very interesting because, of course, we know what milk cans and cream cans were like.
0: Sure. Yes, we do. And,
3: but I thought, he's younger than I am. I don't know if he really remembers that or not.
1: Funny. That's a good story. Now, how was turnout?
3: You know, I worked the early shift, so I was gone by 2 o'clock.
1: Okay.
3: And so I would have liked to see more voters, but that was just me.
1: Yeah, sure.
3: You know? Okay. And so I don't know the answer to your question.
1: Yeah, I'll talk to Vicki Doling, get some percentages here. I know she was working late last night, but we'll pass that along to everyone. And thanks for being an election judge, and you and everyone else for stepping up. And thanks, everyone who voted and got those I voted stickers, too.
3: Yes, more one of those.
1: Yes.
3: Talk to you later.
1: All right. Thanks, Luana. Appreciate it. Yep. Well, that's cool.
0: Did you notice that her voice got better? The more she talked to us, the better she sounded.
1: Oh.
0: She has to call us if she has a sore throat.
1: Oh.
0: So, yeah, and I had Zach's birthday on yesterday. I waited because I thought she'd call, but I should have remembered that she would be working on election day. So
1: we help heal people? Is that what you're trying to say?
0: Absolutely. Okay. It's a proven fact right there.
1: Wow.
0: Yeah. Okay, so did we do famous birthdays?
1: We did. We did Mark Knopfler.
0: Oh, yes.
1: We did
0: George Hamilton.
1: But rapper Sir Mix-a-Lot, 63 today, too. Baby Got Back, remember
0: Baby
1: that
0: Baby Got
1: one?
0: Back.
1: Yeah. Hi there. Welcome to the Birthday Club.
4: Good morning. Birthday wishes to Steve Grains.
1: Ah, happy birthday, Steve.
0: Yes, again. Right. Thank you for calling.
1: Thank you.
0: Right. Yeah. Yeah. Okay, we'll take a break. We'll be back to play trivia, hopefully with you, dear listener, in just a moment.
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0: And now we're going to play trivia, and trivia is brought to you today by BNC's Cafe, who also bring you the Birthday Club every morning, Monday through Friday. Today you're playing for a $10 gift certificate from BNC's Cafe. Drove by there yesterday on my way home, and there was not even one place to park. They were having so much fun in there. It is fun in there. You always will see somebody you know at BNC's. They're at 612 3rd Avenue West, across from the police station. They serve breakfast and lunch, with breakfast sold all day, Open Monday through Saturday, 6 a.m. to 3 p.m. Sunday, 7 a.m. to 2 p.m. at BNC's Cafe.
1: Here we go. Okay. Here we go. In 1851, Patty and our listeners, Isaac Singer received a patent for what? So again, in 1851, Isaac Singer received a patent for what invention? 762-8167. Let's go to our phone lines. You're first in. What do you think?
12: Sewing machine.
1: You are correct. Who is this, please?
12: Eileen Hansen.
1: Eileen, do you have or did you have a Singer sewing machine?
12: Yes, grew up with one.
1: How about that? Yeah, very cool. I know people don't sew quite as much as they used to, but well done, and you're a winner, and you can pick up your winning at the front desk during our normal business hours. So thanks for listening. Thanks for playing.
12: Thank you.
1: Yeah,
12: thank
1: have
12: you,
1: a great day.
0: Yeah.
1: So if people didn't call in, these were going to be my three choices, Patty. The sewing machine, the seed sewing machine, or the Singer microphone.
0: Oh, yeah, that's good.
1: So anyway, yeah, okay. A, B, or C, but yeah. We didn't need any clues, did we?
0: No, anyone who's ever been in home ec would know that.
1: Yeah.
0: Mm-hmm. Oh, I miss that. I loved home ec so much.
1: So I know Tracy, our sewing machine that she uses at home is not working the best, so I need to bring that across the street and have them work on that.
0: Yes. I have grandma's very small, Grandma Wickend, Gladys Wickend's very small. I have her big machine in the box, but I also have her very small portable sewing machine that I take across the street every once in a while and have them go through it.
1: So did Roy ever do any sock darning or sew on a button or?
0: Gladys made her boys make shirts.
1: He could
0: make a shirt. He and Don both. They were such big boys. They had the long arms that she had to make all their shirts. And she was a seamstress, a professional.
1: Wow.
0: But she taught them how to make shirts so that they would know that if they wanted shirts that they didn't have to roll the sleeves up because they didn't reach their wrists, they'd have to make them themselves. And so they both had to make a shirt.
1: Yeah,
0: I love that story.
1: So I can sew on a button. I darn socks, and you know I don't mind.
0: Yeah.
1: I don't have to have a Tracy do this. If it gets a little out of my pay grade, then I'll ask her to do some.
0: And socks are six pair for $9.99.
1: Yeah, no,
0: now,
1: it's disposable society now.
0: It's such a shame. Mm. Yeah. Okay, news headlines now. 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Let Gary come to you.
1: Well, these are some of those news headlines. Law enforcement say one person at last check was unaccounted for after a home exploded near Parker's Prairie yesterday. And one person has died while fighting wildfires in northern Minnesota. They reportedly suffered a medical emergency yesterday. And in the school board race, position 4, in District 206, Sarah Moore and Laura Knudsen finished in first place and second place. The top two will now face each other this November 3rd. We'll have more on those stories and many others coming your way next hour.
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20: We're in a very dangerous weather situation that really involves all of Ohio. Flooding danger is going to continue to go up for a while.
21: Near Chicago, tornado sirens sounded and flights were temporarily suspended Tuesday at the city's two major airports. 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Footage shows damaged roofs, flooded roads, and trees tangled in power lines. 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I'm Jennifer King.
22: The late Senator Lindsey Graham's sister has advanced to a runoff in the South Carolina Republican Senate primary.
23: South Carolina Senator conservative Darlene Graham getting the most votes in the Republican primary race, but not enough votes to win. So she will now face Congressman Ralph Norman in the August 25th runoff. Governor McMaster had appointed Darlene to serve the rest of Lindsey Graham's term after he passed away.
22: Correspondent Laura Winters. Democratic Socialist Francesca Hong has lost her bid for the Democratic nomination for governor in Wisconsin. David Crowley, endorsed by the party establishment, won by less than 1%, was something of a surprise since multiple polls had given Hong a clear advantage. On Wall Street, ahead of this morning's opening bell, the Dow futures are up more than 100 points. More on these stories, townhall.com.
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22: China's rolling out a new jetliner that could eventually challenge two leading aircraft manufacturers.
26: An Air China connection between this city and Ulaanbaatar has been chosen as the first international route for China's homegrown passenger aircraft. From today, the Comac C919 will be in service for daily flights to Mongolia. It's hoped that these Chinese jets will eventually challenge the dominance of Boeing and Airbus, but analysts have speculated that this may take many years. The C919s, similar in size to Boeing's 737s, have already been trialled on domestic routes in China, but today marks the beginning of their use internationally.
22: The BBC's Stephen McDonnell in Beijing. As time passes, a desperate search for survivors of the earthquake in Colombia takes on an added sense of urgency. Aid agencies consider the first 48 to 72 hours crucial for finding people alive. News and analysis, townhall.com. Russia has released an American military veteran it had been holding for years.
27: Moscow has allowed Robert Gilman to return to the U.S. after 4 years of what his
2: family and U.S. officials allege was wrongful incarceration and abusive treatment that left him near death. Gilman was freed after President Trump said he spoke with Russian President Vladimir Putin. The president said Gilman was released on humanitarian grounds, and Russia asked for no one in exchange. Bob Agner reporting.
22: Used home sales tumbled last month, sales falling 1.7% from June, according to the National Association of Realtors. Record high prices, along with high mortgage rates, turned away a lot of would-be home buyers. The median sales price for a house, $434,100. On Wall Street, the NASDAQ futures are up close to 300 points, S&P futures 36 points higher. More on these stories at townhall.com.
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0: And we're at 7 minutes after eight. KXRA News Director Mark Anthony joins us.
1: Yes, thank you, Patty. Happy midweek, everyone. Coming up in this newscast, a home explosion has taken place near Parker's Prairie yesterday. And yesterday, of course, was primary election day here in Minnesota, and we'll have the results for the governor's race, the U.S. Senate seat being vacated by U.S. Senator Tina Smith, along with a school board race here in Alexandria in District 206. And the number of first-time filings for unemployment are down here in the state. We'll have more on those stories, but first, law enforcement say one person is unaccounted for after a home exploded near Parker's Prairie yesterday. The Otter Tail County Sheriff's Office says that they were alerted to the explosion of a home at around 9:38 a.m. yesterday. First responders and local firefighters reportedly responded to the scene northwest of Parker's Prairie to find a home fully engulfed in flames. This is an active investigation. And one person has died while fighting wildfires in northern Minnesota. They reportedly suffered a medical emergency yesterday morning. The name of the victim has not been released. The member of the Eastern Area Complex Incident Management Team was reportedly working near Ely when they suffered that medical emergency. Fire personnel, along with first responders, arrived and they took the victim to a medical treatment facility, but they were later pronounced dead. Officials say there are nearly 750 personnel continuing to work the northern Minnesota wildfires, which were sparked by lightning strikes back in mid-July. Well, a House Speaker on the GOP side, Lisa Damoth, has secured the party's nomination for governor and will square off with Amy Klobuchar in the November election. Damoth on how she managed to do it.
6: This is a message of common sense. Looking at where our state has been at, what has happened under too long a Democrat control, when I came into the legislature and worked really hard, and then with a tied House and being Speaker, trying to bring some of that ending fraud finally is what was needed. We made some good inroads in that. That's how we did it.
1: By the way, Damoth defeated Mike Lindell and party endorsed Kendall Qualls to win that nomination. Damoth defeated Lindell and former healthcare executive Kendall Qualls. Qualls had secured the party's endorsement back in May. Damoth received 43.44% of the votes, while Lindell came in second with 32.47% of the vote. And political newcomer Michelle Tafoya has won the Republican primary for the U.S. Senate seat. She easily beat her opponents by getting more than 50% of the vote. Tafoya tells MNN why her campaign worked.
7: We are thrilled because the message resonated with all of Minnesota. We have traveled this state. We have talked to people in groups, one-on-one, all over the place. And it's a gratifying feeling to know that what they heard, they believed in. And so now we're going to try to get a little sleep tonight because the real work starts tomorrow.
1: Tafoya faces, again, Lieutenant Governor Peggy Flanagan for the Senate seat in the November 3rd general election. Now, Flanagan defeated Representative Angie Craig, while Tafoya beat out GOP-backed candidate Adam Schwarzy, 2024 nominee Royce White, and other Republicans. Flanagan has served as Minnesota's lieutenant governor under Governor Tim Walz since 2019. And there are three state office races during Tuesday's primary election. We have those results, too. MNN's Sean Maloney has more.
8: In the race for Attorney General, DFL incumbent Keith Ellison easily won his party nomination and will take on Republican Ronald Schultz, who ran unopposed in the November election. In the race for State Auditor, Republican Scott Jensen will take on DFLer Zach Filipovich for the position vacated after Julie Blaha decided not to run for a third term. And DFL Secretary of State Steve Simon will go up against Republican Tad Jude in November. Sean Maloney, MNN.
1: All right, thanks, Sean. And Jensen received 67.74% of the Republican votes, while Filipovich received 100% of the Democratic votes. In the race for Secretary of State, incumbent Democratic Steve Simon will take on again Republican Tad June this November. And in the race for Attorney General, incumbent Democratic Keith Ellison received 84.67% of the vote and defeated David J.S. Madgett. On the Republican side, Ronald Schutz ran unopposed. And Eric Osberg has won the DFL nomination in Minnesota's 7th Congressional District. Osberg defeated Steve Carlson in yesterday's primary. MNN's Tasha Radel has more in that race.
11: Osberg will face Republican Congresswoman Michelle Fischbach in the November general election. Fischbach, who has represented the district since 2021, was unopposed in the Republican primary. The 7th District covers much of western Minnesota, including Moorhead, Alexandria, Fergus Falls, and Wilmer. Tasha Radel, MNN.
1: All right, thanks, Tasha. By the way, Fischbach lives in Regal, while Osberg lives in Wadena. And in the school board race, position 4 in Alexandria's District 206, Sarah Moore garnered the most votes with 50.07%, while Laura Knudsen finished second with nearly 40% at 39.74%. Wendy Hoff picked up 10.19 percentage points. The top two will now face each other this November 3rd. And the number of first-time filings for unemployment are falling across the state. That's according to the U.S. Department of Labor, which says for the week ending August 1st, There were more than 3,300 first-time filings in the state, which is lower than the prior week. Nationally, the number of initial filings increased compared to the week prior. And the National Weather Service says most of the daytime hours will be dry today, tomorrow, and Friday. Forecasters are tracking some storm chances tonight into Thursday morning, mainly across western and southwestern Minnesota. But widespread rain potential will move in Friday night into Saturday. Here locally, we have just a 30% chance of rain tonight and a 50% chance this Friday night. Some of that lingering into early Saturday. By the way, temperatures will cool down into the weekend. Highs will fall into the mid to upper 70s this weekend across the area. And finally, the Minnesota Vikings have named Kyler Murray their starting quarterback, winning the competition over J.J. McCarthy. Head coach Kevin O'Connell talks about Kyler and what set him apart.
12: You know, there's moments in time where you know there's comfort from Kyler in the scheme. He had some really high completion days where, you know, he was able to show some really, really good understanding of just putting the ball in play, playing with great timing, rhythm. You know, you guys have seen him be explosive when there's opportunities there, but you've also seen him check the ball down and put the ball in play and get us from a first and 10 to a second and 3.
1: The Vikings will take on the New York Giants on the road this Saturday at 12 noon. The regular season will get underway on September 13th with a border battle with the Vikings hosting the Green Bay Packers at 3:25 p.m. And that's a look at your news. I'm Mark Anthony.
0: Thank you, Mark. And it is 16 minutes after 8. We say good morning to the traveling man. He didn't go far yesterday. I know I gave him the business about being gone again, but he was actually down in Pope County.
13: Yeah,
0: it was volunteering, right?
13: Yeah,
0: get a little stipend?
13: I believe the city of Glenwood does offer some compensation those that serve as election officials. So, okay. But it is an investment of time. As I shared with you off the air, myself and 8 other young ladies were election officials in the city of Glenwood yesterday, and we've got 2 different precincts. So basically it was myself, Ann, Nikki, Colleen, and Kim that worked precinct number 1, and then we had Gloria and Deb and a couple of others that were working precinct number 2.
0: Okay.
13: But we were all in the same building. So they used the Glenwood Lakes Area Chamber Welcome Center yesterday on First Street Northwest. So very important to Glenwood City residents that if you participated in the primary election yesterday, that's where you will go and vote on November 3rd in the general election, because
0: that's changed.
13: Yeah, we've had this location.

0: and turnout was it was really steady all day long. Mm-hmm. I mean, honestly, I think one of the slowest hours of the 13 for voting might have been between 7 and 8 o'clock in the morning. Oh, okay. And you know, some people like to be that first in line type voter. Well, we didn't have anybody right away at 7 o'clock, you know, the first in line, sure, waiting for the door to unlock and everything like that. But
1: so do people bring their kids, children? Did you see many children?
0: Yeah, we had, you know, we had a mom who had a 4-month-old baby boy. Oh. And I tell you what, that young man had everybody going gaga, you know. Oh. And he was so well-mannered. Oh. And he was in his own, you know, carrier and everything like that. And Ann said to that voter, she said, just leave your son here and we'll watch over him while you're going over to vote. And she was really appreciative of that.
1: Oh, that's really nice.
0: And so and he was cooing and, you know, he almost cracked a smile for us. And, you know, as a 4-month-old baby would do, you know.
1: Yeah.
0: In spite of being in a strange environment, you know, he seemed to be taking it all in, all these friendly faces that were smiling at him and giving him funny faces and stuff. So, but we had a couple of people that were first time voters yesterday, or others that were voting in a primary election or general election for the first time. You know, I think we had a couple of people that may have voted in a special school election about a year ago in November. So
1: I always feel kind of dumb. I always feel like it's my first time.
0: Yeah.
1: I mean, I do. It's like, what do I do now?
0: And then I think we had one or two, you know, we had one person offer to bring us donuts.
1: Yeah. And you so, said yes.
0: Well, I said,
1: said wait till after,
0: you know,
1: Thursday.
0: We did get donuts earlier this morning, but, and I said, you know, I appreciate the offer. He said, well, I was going to go get some. And I said, we won't refuse them if you bring them. So,
1: right.
0: but don't go out of your way. And you got to chuckle out of that.
1: Yeah,
0: so,
1: I guess.
0: So, yeah, I mean, it's a great way. And there were, I, like I said, there were a number of people who, you know, they I don't want to brag or anything like that, but they hear my voice and they recognize me.
1: Yep.
0: As, you know, being on the radio and everything. So
1: Virginia Bloom, who was the hostess of Open Line for decades.
0: Yeah.
1: And she and I were out to the Brass Lantern for lunch one time. And when we were paying our bill and leaving, there were two ladies waiting, and then they said, are you Virginia Bloom?
0: Okay.
1: Yeah. And she said yes, and she had such a unique voice and
0: right.
1: laugh and everything.
0: Yeah,
1: so, yeah.
0: So but turnout was really, as I mentioned, it was steady, but I was kind of keeping tabs, you know, having access to the internet. I would go to the Secretary of State's website, and, you know, they didn't have final vote totals until well after the polls closed mm-hmm. last night, but for Polk County, anyway, I think most of the vote totals were in by 10 p.m.
1: Oh.
0: So, again, I think that's a sign of how things went well bookkeeping-wise throughout the course of the day. And then, you know, when we did the tabulating and vote counting and different things like that, you know, after the polls closed last night, I mean, all of our numbers were lining up. And, you know, it's amazing because yesterday was a day where you were supposed to vote, you know, either for Republican candidates or
1: right.
0: Democratic
1: Straight
0: candidates,
1: ticket.
0: You couldn't cross over. And how many people resonated? I think out of, in our precinct, I think we had 276 attempted votes cast and only three got sent back to us, basically, because there were the crossing of party lines. And in those three instances, the voter just got another ballot.
1: Sure.
0: And what we do with that ballot is, the ballot that doesn't count in the ballot counting machine, it comes back to us saying that, this individual voted for too many candidates and everything like that, or this individual crossed party lines and so
1: like
0: on.
1: Like Chicago.
0: Yeah, yeah, vote early, vote often.
1: Vote early, vote often.
0: But so that's amazing that we only had three spoiled ballots of almost, you know, we had 273 official votes that got counted in the ballot counter yesterday. Mm-hmm. And my hat's off. I noticed as I was keeping track on the Secretary of State's website, comparing the off-year election of 4 years ago when we had a primary election in 2022 with numbers that we had yesterday, we had more people that had visited

0: location to do in-person voting by 1:30 yesterday afternoon than all the votes that were cast 4 years ago in the primary election.
1: Oh, wow.
0: So I think 4 years ago, at least for the two precincts in the city of Glenwood, I think the overall vote total was about slightly under 12%, and I think yesterday it was slightly under 21%. So,
1: okay.
0: So again, that includes some new registrants that maybe changed addresses and needed to have their current address in the system and everything like that. So, all told, it went really well. And again, I think people were really good at interacting with us. I know. When we are registering new voters, it does take a few extra minutes of time, but people were so understanding. So I tried to let people know as they were voting yesterday, this is where you come and vote on November 3rd. So I got the feeling yesterday, as Betty was mentioning to me, she said, I don't recall this many people coming in to vote on a primary election. And I think she's been doing... I think the first year she served as an election official was 1980. So that would have been the year Ronald Reagan got elected president of the United States. And
1: So she's had a lot of experience, 40, 50 years of being there. What was the draw this year? What was the big thing in Pope County?
0: Well, I think there's engagement. We had competitive races for both DFL and, well, not so much DFL for governor, because Amy Klobuchar won pretty handily and her numbers were reflective of that way in Pope County. But we had a very competitive gubernatorial race on the Republican side. Of course, Mark Anthony shared that Lisa Daymuth is going to be the one to oppose Amy Klobuchar for governor. But we also had a very competitive U.S. Senate challenge on both the Republican and Democratic side. So I think that brought some people out. And I think there are some people that realize if you stay on the sidelines, and don't vote, whether it's through protest or whatever, that you might be very unhappy with what has transpired since you decided not to vote in the last election cycle. Yeah, and we actually had one voter who kind of reflected that. He said, now that I voted, I have the right to complain.
1: There you
0: and
1: go.
0: Exactly. And yeah. If you don't vote, you don't really have a lot
1: of
0: standing.
1: We don't want to hear from you.
0: Yeah. So I just think, and I saw it, the traditional, the boomers and the Generation X people usually are pretty reliable at, voting in some fashion for the primary election. But Generation Y and the millennials, not quite as much. Mm-hmm. But I did see more of, those age demographics participating in a primary election. And in my mind, that's exciting to see.
1: It is exciting to see.
0: To get people involved.
1: I've been at election night coverages and where people get together and watch the election, the votes come in. And there was a group of young people from the high school that came and joined. It was at the Corral. And... just dynamite young people.
0: Yeah.
1: There was about 10 of them. And, because the rest of them are OFs.
0: Yeah.
1: And so we just were thrilled to see that.
0: Yeah. It's exciting. And, and we would, for those first time registrants, they're either about to be a senior in high school or maybe they just graduated from high school back in the spring and everything. And we try to give them a little whoop whoop, for being a first time voter and everything like that, because that's a pretty special thing, hopefully we have even more first time voters when we have the general election this fall. So once you turn 18, and as long as you're not incarcerated, and you should be eligible to vote. So
1: you can't vote if you're in the Huascal?
0: Correct.
1: Okay.
0: Yeah, it's one of the weird anomalies is that if you are incarcerated, you are unable to vote. But if you're a past convicted felon and you've served your sentence and everything like that, or even if you're a convicted felon and haven't served any sentence, you are eligible to vote.
1: Well, that's crazy.
0: It is, but that those are the rules that we live with and everything.
1: I would imagine too that that has the possibility, if you had everyone in prisons and jails that could vote, there would be a kind of an open door for some fraud there.
0: Yeah.
1: I mean,
0: yeah.
1: Look, I'll do this for you if you do this for me.
0: Oh, sure, a little quid pro quo type thing and every, you know, so. But honestly, my hat's off to not only officials from all the cities and all 87 counties in the state of Minnesota and the Secretary of State's office and everything. We run good elections. We run clean elections. We run fair elections.
1: Mm-hmm.
0: And that's happened cycle after cycle after cycle. That has not changed.
1: Mm-hmm.
0: The protocols are in place to make sure that future elections are run fair.
1: Mm-hmm.
0: They're run clean.
1: Yeah.
0: They're straight above board. I mean,
1: and you know what you said earlier when you came in, when you hear people say that elections are crooked, that the system of checks and balances is so powerful and so strong at wherever you vote. My friend Benita Gilbertson, who also has enjoyed doing it for decades, I think, she said the same thing. She said it would just here. She can't speak for Chicago, but she said here it is not going to be a crooked election. There's just absolutely no way.
0: Right.
1: Unless someone up in the sky with like Elon Musk with great technology could tamper it once it leaves here.
0: Yeah.
1: We don't know that. But we know that we send it from here with a pure heart.
0: Yeah, I just, congratulations to everybody that voted yesterday, and hopefully you'll step forward again on November 3rd.
1: Mm-hmm.
0: And I anticipate that our midterm elections, I think there are going to be a lot of people engaged in that. You know, whether they like the direction the country is going in right now, or they can't stand the way the country is going right now, people are going to be engaged. Although I think we have to brace ourselves. We're going to have a lot of dark money getting put on the air, whether it's radio, television, social media, and the like. So do your homework. I mean, don't.
1: And some of these ads are produced probably in Bangladesh. I don't know, because they're so wrong.
0: Right.
1: There's so many of these ads that come from different private interest groups, and the information there, I'm like, what?
0: Yeah.
1: They would mispronounce Osakis if they were.
0: Right, yeah.
1: They were,
0: and Villar.
1: Yeah, I just can't get over it. If I was running for office and I saw one of those ads about me, I would raise a stink. But they don't ever do that. None of the candidates do that.
0: No, I think in the ideal world, I think if we could have some reforms somewhere down the line. And again, I don't know, maybe the mood of the voting electorate isn't such, but get rid of Citizens United, term limits for every congressperson, term limits for our Supreme Court justices, mandatory age retirement for all of those elected officials and Supreme Court justices as well. I mean, if our president of the United States has term limits, you know, then that should apply to all of the other lawmakers, too.
1: Right. Absolutely. Absolutely. There should be term limits. That it's crazy that there isn't.
0: Again, I'm only sharing my opinion.
1: Yes,
0: and maybe
1: I'm
0: it's
1: agreeing
0: a
1: with you.
0: Maybe it's a contrarian opinion. I mean, but I think there are probably a few people that are kind of in my camp as well.
1: So. Okay. Yeah,
0: but then, of course, I'm a proponent of year-round standard time, and I think the movement of our lawmakers in Washington, D.C. is year-round daylight time. But I would rather have 4:30 a.m. sunrises in June and 8:15 sunsets in June than having 9 a.m. sunrises in January, where you've got kids that are either walking to school in the dark or waiting at a bus stop when it's completely dark.
1: Yeah,
0: you know, because. And I know some of the critics have said, well, you could start school later. Well, yeah, that might work in some instances, but
1: and
0: then
1: shorter days. Yeah.
0: Yeah. But so.
1: Because we don't want to be sending kids home at 6. I mean, we'd
0: right.
1: shorten the day. And
0: then what are you going to do with your evening extracurricular activities during the winter
1: exactly.
0: if the kids are in school until 6 o'clock?
1: No, you can't do that. So you'd want to have a shorter day or just shorten their classes. There's a lot of classes that I was in K through 12 that we didn't have to be there for an hour.
0: Yeah.
1: Yeah.
0: So, but yeah, Tuesday was a very exciting day. I'm sure you can probably tell by my tone that it ended up being a long day, but a very enjoyable day, start to finish.
1: Well, I've fell asleep. I woke up about 2 a.m. and I had my clicker in one hand and my phone in the other on the Secretary of State's website.
0: Yeah.
1: So that's how I fell asleep, was watching the news okay. and then checking the website.
0: Yeah. So now the next rounds, what is it? 12-ish weeks away. I don't know if it's quite 12 weeks, but now another sprint until we get to the generals in November.
1: So it'll be interesting to see if Mrs. Walls, if the governor's wife, will flip now and and endorse Peggy Flanagan, because she actually endorsed Angie Craig.
0: Yeah. And I think we will see some coalescing. Mm-hmm. You know, it's going to take some time. You know, I think there are a lot of Angie Craig supporters that were very unhappy, you know, with, you know, mm-hmm. because Peggy Flanagan's win in that primary was decisive. I was not expecting that. I thought it would be highly competitive.
1: Was expecting that.
0: Okay.
1: I think that Angie Craig's, the whole ICE thing, where she supported something that...
0: The Lake and Riley Act.
1: Yes, yeah. The Lake and Riley Act, and that she supported that. I think that it, to me, it said, because she did not feel that way, and so but she voted that way, and
0: right.
1: I think she came off as having been uninformed or unfamiliar with what was going on, or she wouldn't have done that. And people don't like that. People are like, well, what was she doing, sleeping?
0: Yeah, and then the fact that we had the first three and a half weeks of Operation Metro Surge in January, where Renee Good was murdered and Alex Pretty was murdered, and then Angie Craig spoke out expressing regret for voting for the Lake and Riley Act.
1: Yes.
0: And I also wonder, and I don't know if this is going to be nationwide, or is there backlash against current people that are serving in Congress who are not providing the necessary check in the whole avenue or arena of checks and balances?
1: Oh yeah.
0: We've had a certain part of the checks and balances that has basically gone through and kind of run unchecked by the legislative branch. And is there going to be backlash against, you know, could that be why Amy Klobuchar stepped away from a pretty safe Senate seat? Mm-hmm. She probably could have held that for a number of years. But is that why she decided to take the route of, you know, running for governor of the state of Minnesota? Because there might be backlash against people in Congress.
1: Minnesota born and bred, had a famous dad, honest as the day is long. Her life is an open book. People trust her.
0: Yeah.
1: And she is trustworthy.
0: Right.
1: And I mean, I think that speaks for itself.
0: Right.
1: We know her. So.
0: Yeah. And, you know, whether or not this sets up a possible presidential run, you know, I think she needs to be.
1: She kind of tried before, but, you know, it was just the wrong time.
0: Yeah, I think she dipped her toe in the water, you know, became a candidate, and then, you know, kind of thought the momentum was going elsewhere, and so she withdrew. But
1: well, the Brattons from Washington, they all texted me and said, so, what can you tell us about this Amy Klobuchar during that previous attempt to run? Yeah. And I told them what I thought, what I knew, and they said that they had seen her on some national broadcasts and were curious and thought she was worthy. So we'll see if it spreads nationwide like that.
0: Yeah.
1: You know,
0: but obviously, When people have had the opportunity to serve as a governor of a state, mm-hmm. that has, if they get elected as a president later on down the line,
1: right.
0: having served as a governor.
1: Or you can be elected president if you've not done anything.
0: Right. Yeah. So. Exactly. I mean, you know, host your own reality TV show.
1: Yes.
0: I mean, but yeah. So.
1: But, you know, it's just that's what America's about, is, you know, just being weird. Okay, I'll talk to you later.
0: Yeah, thanks,
1: Patty.
0: That's
1: D-Mac, and he'll be back with us tomorrow about the same time for the Boy and Girl Chat.
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1: I'm going to check some world and national news. Wall Street is opening with stocks higher. It comes as investors are digesting the latest inflation data. The Consumer Price Index showed inflation rose slightly from June to July, but was still in line with what most analysts had been expecting. At the opening bell, all three major averages were in the green. And ICE agents may soon be wearing electric gloves capable of delivering painful shocks. Here's Michael Kastner.
9: The Department of Homeland Security issued a notice this week saying ICE plans to spend $20 million on thousands of pairs of the electric gloves. The Kentucky company that makes the gloves says they offer a humane, low-optics de-escalation solution for many situations facing officers and that they leave no burns, marks, or scars. The DHS contract says the electric gloves could be distributed as soon as next March. I'm Michael Kastner.
1: And in other news, a moderate Democrat has beaten a progressive to head the ticket in the Wisconsin governor's race. Democratic Socialist Francesca Hong was favored to win in Tuesday's Wisconsin primary, but was narrowly defeated by Milwaukee Democrat David Crowley. Crowley had the backing of retiring Governor Tony Evers. At least three people are dead after dangerous storms swept the Midwest. Two of the deaths were in Indiana, where a four-year-old boy was killed when a tree fell on his home in Jennings County. And another person was killed in a house explosion believed to be storm-related. In Ohio, at least one person died from flooding. Protesters are calling in for the Trump administration to end the ongoing deployment of National Guard troops in Washington, D.C. Opponents rallied near the White House yesterday on the first anniversary of Trump's federal law enforcement surge in the district. The city has sued the Trump administration over the deployment. Inflation rose slightly from June to July, but numbers out today from the Bureau of Labor Statistics are basically in line with what most analysts had been expecting. The Consumer Price Index shows inflation rose 0.1% for that time period, while it fell a bit year over year from 3.5% to 3.4%. Verizon is announcing a $25,000 reward for information leading to the arrest and conviction of whoever's cutting cables in Southern California. The reward comes after vandals cut multiple fiber cables over the last several days, causing service interruptions to thousands of Verizon customers. And a solar eclipse takes place today, but only parts of the U.S. will be able to see it. The total eclipse will be visible from Greenland, Iceland, and northern Russia, Spain, and part of Portugal. In the U.S., people in parts of the northeast, Midwest, and Alaska will be able to see at least a partial eclipse as the moon moves between the Earth and the sun. It'll start at 11:34 Eastern Time. And that's a look at some news. I'm Patty Wicken for KXRA, Minnesota Sports, next.
10: MNN Sports, good morning. I'm Tim Fisher. We'll start with football, where a decision's been made in the quarterback battle for the Minnesota Vikings. Head coach Kevin O'Connell.
11: You know, after some dialogue in-house and just kind of daily, you know, analyzing the overall of where we're at right now, we did name Kyler Murray our starting quarterback.
10: What went into making the decision?
11: You know, from the outset of the offseason, you know, I think we've been really intentional, open about you know, kind of the goal of creating just a competitive environment filled with wildly capable players that could then obviously elevate our quarterback room through that process, and in doing so you know, elevate our team.
10: The Vikings were on the practice field. They'll be there again today as they count down to the preseason opener coming up on the road Saturday to take on the New York Giants. To college football, where the Minnesota Golden Gophers continue their fall camp practices as they count down to the season opener coming up September 3rd, hosting Eastern Illinois. On to Major League Baseball, where the Minnesota Twins dropped the second game of their three-game series to the Baltimore Orioles 5-2 last night at Target Field. The Twins and the Orioles play the rubber match of their three-game series this afternoon, 12:40 first pitch. Zebby Matthews goes to the bump against Shane Baz. To Minor League Baseball, where the St. Paul Saints last night fell to the Iowa Cubs 6-3 in the Field of Dreams game played at the new stadium just a short way away from the movie site in Dyersville, Iowa. To the WNBA, where the Minnesota Lynx back on the court tonight as they're in Portland to take on the Fire. Finally, soccer, where Minnesota United FC picked up a 3-1 win over Atlanta in Leagues Cup play last night. I'm Tim Fisher, MNN Sports.
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17: Huge brush pile in the field, a back corner of the yard, or along the edge of a timber can provide shelter and quality habitat needs for small animals and birds. Scott Shalloway is a wildlife biologist in West Virginia. He says it's perfectly fine to toss your trees and other herbaceous materials in a heap and call it good. But if you really want to cater to the critters, start with a foundation of concrete blocks and PVC pipe.
20: And that provides little tunnels and escape avenues for small mammals and reptiles, too, once you get the brush pile built. And then once you get that stuff in place, then I like to build a tic-tac-toe board arrangement of branches, build that up maybe 4 or 5 layers high.
17: Then put a cover on it. Something like an old sheet of plywood or sheet metal will prevent the pile from getting waterlogged in the rain and offer extra protection in the snow. On top of that, add a few more logs and brushy material. Shalloway says you don't have to build the pile all at once. Add to it as the materials become available. The brush pile won't decompose, but gravity will pull it down over time.
20: So it's a good idea to just get in the habit of maybe once a year gathering up material that has presented itself and just adding to the pile. Bigger is better. You can't make a brush pile too big. And so you can add to it over time, and the bigger it is, the longer it'll last.
17: Evaluate the success of your brush pile simply by observing it. Early in the morning, watch for songbirds leaving. If predators are patrolling the area, you'll see critters dashing inside to escape danger. When it snows, look for tracks around the perimeter. Find more tips for building a brush pile for wildlife at livingthecountrylife.com. I'll see you in the country.
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0: Christopher Nolan's The Odyssey is shattering box office expectations despite an R rating, a nearly three-hour runtime, and higher ticket prices to see it at IMAX theaters. But author Neil Shore isn't surprised.
21: As technology continues to improve with that human connection to the creative process, technology plus creativity, we buy tickets. We want to see it. Everyone wants to be entertained.
0: He credits both Nolan, who has given complete control, and the studio for the movie's success. The Odyssey is IMAX's second fastest film to reach $100 million in ticket sales. Only Avengers Endgame hit the milestone faster back in 2019. Actress and comedian Tiffany Haddish is pleading guilty in her DUI case.
22: The 46-year-old Haddish appeared in a Fayette County courtroom via Zoom on Tuesday. Her troubles began following a January 2022 incident when she was suspected of being under the influence when officers reportedly found her asleep in her SUV on Georgia Highway 74 in Peachtree City. She received 12 months of probation, must complete a DUI course, and her Georgia driver's license will be suspended. Haddish is known for her roles in Girls Trip and the sitcom The Carmichael Show. I'm Liz Kennedy. Come on, honey,
0: let's spend the night together. Rod Stewart is canceling all of his upcoming tour dates as he recovers from a heart procedure. That's entertainment. I'm Daria Albinger.
1: Thank you, Daria Albinger. I think that was it. And that was our entertainment news for this morning. Financial news is going to take us up to a look at Minnesota news. Nobody can say we don't have news.
23: A U.S. appeals court has declined to dismiss thousands of online safety lawsuits against major social media companies. In a ruling, the Ninth Circuit said Section 230 of the Communications Decency Act can be used as a defense against liability, but not to avoid being sued altogether. The lawsuits allege platforms owned by companies like Meta and TikTok encourage addictive behavior, fail to properly verify users' ages, and do not do enough to protect users from harmful content.
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27: Minnesota News Network, I'm Tasha Radal. Minnesota Lieutenant Governor Peggy Flanagan has won the DFL nomination for U.S. Senate, defeating Congresswoman Angie Craig in one of the state's most closely watched primary races. Flanagan secured nearly 60% of the vote.
28: I ask you tonight to support and elect Peggy Flanagan as the next U.S. Senator from Minnesota. Donald Trump is a threat to our democracy, and Michelle Tafoya would be nothing more than a rubber stamp to his dangerous agenda.
29: Michelle Tafoya is going to be bankrolled by every corporate special interest, every radical mega billionaire you can think of.
27: Tafoya says Minnesota needs someone that is not a career politician.
30: When you're motivated by the love for your state and the love for your country, and you see things going wrong, and you know that it can be fixed if you have serious people in office, adults in the room, if you will. And we've had a crisis of leadership here in this state. And we need normal people to step forward and say, we're going to have to fix this ourselves.
27: Republican House Speaker Lisa Damith has beaten Donald Trump-endorsed Mike Lindell and party-endorsed Kendall Qualls to win the party nomination for governor. Damith says it's now time to bring the party together.
31: It is loud being said that we need a change. It is my goal to unify the Republican Party and finally deliver that statewide win that we have not had in almost 20 years.
27: Damith will go up against DFL nominee U.S. Senator Amy Klobuchar in the November general election.
32: I will measure our success as a state by results. My goal is to keep what's right and fix what's wrong. That's why I'll launch on day one a top-to-bottom audit of state government to root out the waste and the abuse and the fraud.
27: This is MNN.
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27: In other headlines, there were three state office races during Tuesday's primary elections. MNN's Sean Maloney has the details.
5: In the race for Attorney General, DFL incumbent Keith Ellison easily won his party nomination and will take on Republican Ronald Schultz, who ran unopposed in the November election. In the race for State Auditor, Republican Scott Jensen will take on DFLer Zach Filipovich for the position vacated after Julie Blaha decided not to run for a third term. And DFL Secretary of State Steve Simon will go up against Republican Tad Jude in November.
27: A firefighter assigned to the wildfire response in northeastern Minnesota died late Tuesday morning after suffering a medical emergency near Ely. The firefighter was taken to the hospital but did not survive. The firefighter was from Alaska and had been assigned to the July lightning fires burning in the Superior National Forest. Officials say the medical emergency was not directly caused by firefighting operations. The firefighter's name has not been released. This is MNN.
6: 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Lee Valley Mercantile brings you another hour of People Radio. Stop out and say hi to Jesse, John, and the gang. It is 9 o'clock.
7: News this hour from Town Hall. I'm Rich Thomason. While prices did rise again last month, it was just a slight increase from June. The Labor Department reports a month-over-month increase, 0.1%. Compared to a year ago, consumer prices were 3.4% higher. The establishment-backed candidate wins Wisconsin's Democratic primary for governor.
8: In Wisconsin, Francesca Hong losing to Milwaukee County Executive moderate David Crowley by a percentage point. Even though she's a Democrat socialist, Bernie Sanders and AOC did not endorse her. Video had surfaced of Hong saying she hates holidays, including Thanksgiving, and then she backtracked, doing a new video saying it was her favorite holiday. Crowley is looking to become Wisconsin's first black governor. He faces Republican Congressman Tom Tiffany, who was endorsed by President Trump.
7: Correspondent Laura Winters, Senator Darlene Graham advancing to a Republican Senate primary runoff in South Carolina. Search for signs of life in the rubble of Colombia's powerful earthquake is growing more desperate. Search teams racing the clock, looking to find survivors before it's too late.
9: With every rescue, there's renewed hope. Applause broke out when Diana Lucia was extracted from the rubble of a site in Cali, one of the worst affected cities. She was taken on a stretcher to a waiting ambulance. It had taken 16 hours to save her. Colombia's president, Abelardo de la Espriella, had hailed the rescue of another woman, Daniela Andrea Lago, in another badly hit city.
7: The BBC's Danny Eberhardt. On Wall Street this hour, stocks trading higher. The Dow is up about 8 points. The Nasdaq Composite Index ahead 154 points. 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
7: South Korea says North Korea has launched a ballistic missile toward the sea, the second such weapons test by North Korea in under a week. North Korea's launch events, likely a protest of the upcoming Korea-U.S. military drills that North Korea considers an invasion rehearsal. South Korea's military says it detected the launch from North Korea's east coast around 6 a.m. local time. The launch came 2 days after South Korea and the U.S. announced that they'll kick off their annual military drills next week to beef up readiness against North Korean threats. Authorities in Indonesia say rescuers have evacuated 172 people and recovered the body of a passenger from a ferry that caught fire earlier today in rough seas. Officials initially reported 131 people aboard based on the ship's manifest, but later determined that more people were actually on that stricken vessel. News and analysis at townhall.com. Well, it's a close call for this high school athlete. Discovered a little something extra in his protective headgear.
11: Can't blame a high school football player in Arkansas for being just a tad bit scared. He found a venomous snake inside his helmet. A 2-foot cottonmouth was discovered behind some padding and was rather reluctant to exit the helmet. Police officers poured water into the headgear to force the snake out and into a bag. The slithery little fellow was then taken to a wooded area and released. Jason Walker reporting.
7: Toyota is recalling hundreds of thousands of Camrys over a display error that may deactivate turn signals and other indicators. Most are sold in the U.S. The recall involves 2025 and 26 Camry hybrids. More on these stories, townhall.com.
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0: How are you, Patty? You like stories.
1: All stories.
2: Stories matter.
1: Yes.
0: Yeah, we're talking a little genealogy, and boy, there's been a few discoveries. Have you spit in the tube at all?
2: I haven't. Okay. There's a part of me that says I want to stay off the grid as far as my DNA.
0: Absolutely.
1: I feel just the opposite. I think if there's any way that my DNA could help somebody catch the Golden Gate Killer, they can have it, man. Let's do it. Let's scare the heck out of those people and let them know that we're all willing to put them away if we have to. Well, but I mean, when my parents told me what my nationality was, it was absolutely Ancestry.com, 100% exactly. Then I did 23andMe, exactly the same. So I wanted to be a Native American really bad because I saw that commercial.
2: Yeah. And yeah.
0: Well, and you, a lover of history, you've been a professor, and so I have heard, just imagine pre-Nazi Germany, and in this case, Nazi Germany having people all over the globe spit in a tube, and their scientists being able to perfect some type virus or something that could impact certain nationalities. Well, there's talk because China bought one of the big, I think they bought 23andMe. So could they perfect something that could not target Asians, but target Americans, North Americans, European? So that's what I have heard. Now, is there, you know, any truth to that? But just think, you know, because a lot of people say that's our biggest adversary right now.
2: Yeah.
0: And could something happen in Taiwan that would pull in the United States? And so anyway.
2: Or just make us think that it's possible and we all worry about it. And
0: true.
2: Yeah. No, it's all. Yeah, that's all good, you know, sci-fi stuff. If I was a writer, absolutely. I would be penning.
0: That would be a good
1: check from Reuters. Article on U.S. genetics company selling all DNA assets to China is satire.
0: Okay.
2: Well,
1: the claim originates in a clearly labeled satirical article. The company 23andMe made no such announcement and has said the claim is false.
0: Okay. Interesting.
1: Not that they'd tell us necessarily, but
0: that's what they're saying.
2: That's how it goes.
1: Yep. It's from Reuters. I mean, I respect that.
0: Yeah. Have you ever heard that story at all in the past anywhere?
1: No, just from you.
0: Okay.
1: But I'm a checker.
0: Yes. Oh, yeah. No.
2: That's good.
0: Yeah.
1: Yeah.
0: Well, anyway, we have Jay Sealing in with us, and of course, from the Douglas County Lakes Association.
2: Good morning.
0: And you are president.
2: Yep.
0: And enjoying that role, I know.
2: I am. You know, I'm retired from teaching, but this is just as much of a teaching gig as anything else.
1: Oh,
2: the only difference is there's no paycheck with volunteers, and it just seems like there's even more time put into it. But I absolutely love it. I saw some, you know, classmates recently, and you know, everybody's like, "Oh, what are you doing? What are you doing in your retirement? Are you busy?" And I'm like, I am up to my elbows in water with both hands over my head.
0: Literally.
2: I am. It's like, yeah, I'm all wet. These are really important issues, and I, you know, I've been involved. I've been water adjacent my entire life.
1: Mm-hmm. And, we're water babies, my whole family.
2: Yeah. And so when you kind of grow up with that, and then we are in a water rich state, it's all around us.
0: And a water rich county.
2: Very much so. 300 plus lakes. And we got a lot to be proud of. But we've got a lot that we've got to be concerned about too.
0: Mm-hmm. Yep. No doubt about it.
1: I see signs along our road that the Taylor Stoney Union annual meeting's coming up next week, I think.
2: Tonight.
0: Oh, wow.
1: Oh, that's tonight.
0: And a lot of those are coming up.
2: Yeah, okay. It's interesting. Some
1: at
2: of them
1: the
2: happen
1: BMO
2: in
1: building.
2: The... Yeah, so at the BMO building is CTSU's Lake Association. That's tonight.
1: At what time?
2: I'm not sure the time. DCLA has a regular monthly meeting tonight as well. So I'll be there as well as other Lake Association reps. CTSU annual meeting is a really great event. So if you are on Cowdery, Taylor, Stoney Union, part of that Lake Association, make sure you get out to that meeting at the BMO building tonight. I think it's probably around 5 or 6 o'clock. I know they do pizza. So
1: okay. BMO building is at the fairgrounds.
2: Yep. So. That's the Viking Sportsman's building there on the fairgrounds. And it's a good chance to preview the fairgrounds because that'll be a hopping place here in about a week.
0: Oh, yes, absolutely. In fact, a week from today, it kicks off.
2: That's right.
0: Yep. The 19th. So, you know, it's kind of cool over the years with your predecessors who would come in as well, Steve and Gene. Mm-hmm. It was always known that your meeting was the night of your time on Open Line, which is right. Perfect. Because, again, it's kind of a final reminder to everyone, too, and
2: yeah,
0: very topical.
2: It's right. A reminder, get a chance to preview some of the things we'll discuss and talk about at the meeting. So that's a big part of why I'm here. But the other part is just let's keep talking lakes.
0: And let's see here. I'm trying to think, too. Now, out of curiosity, are you part of the Viking Sportsmen, too?
2: I am a past member. I'm not an active member. Yeah. I've been to their meetings. I've spoken at meetings. Years ago, I was a member. Had done membership, but that's something I just haven't had as much time for. I've also have been a past member of Lehigh Valley Sportsmen, up in our neck of the woods. Similar, wonderful volunteer organizations that we have in this area. And one of the key things that Viking Sportsmen does, as you all know, is the Outdoor Youth Activity Day, which is absolutely an incredible event that has now been modeled in other states, but they're the first ones to do it, and it has grown immensely. I took my own kids there, you know, almost 25 years ago, and this thing has gotten so much bigger and better, and really serves an important purpose. And it's all depends on volunteers, and that's the other, and that's I think the toughest part of I'll call it my job is being a Lake Association DCLA president is trying to coordinate and get people involved in volunteers and recruiting. How do you find people? We can come up and we can identify issues, we can identify problems, we can propose solutions, we can come up with plans. But to get them activated, it really depends on the action of the members, the volunteers, just the good citizens around. We're pretty fortunate, but it's still hard to get going. But we're seeing that momentum pick up quite a bit. And in one way, it's one of the things that I wanted to talk about and we'll be talking about tonight is the Lake Steward Program.
0: Okay.
2: And we've talked about it here a couple times before. We've had Lily Carr from Minnesota Lakes and Rivers on with us. It's a, basically neighbor-to-neighbor way of protecting our lake shores and kind of returning to a more natural shoreline to help prevent runoff, to help keep nutrient levels lower, and to kind of change that mindset of what a good-looking lakeshore is. It's not a suburban landscape, grass to the curb, grass to the lake. It is a natural shoreline. When we think of, northern Minnesota lakes, when we think of Minnesota lakes, we have these images of trees and bushes and there's nothing, there's no riprap and retaining walls there. It's natural. We have this natural ideal of what a wilderness lake looks like. And so what we've lost on that is when we've developed the lakes, we put our development and we put our cabins and then from our cabins to our houses, all of a sudden we're landscaping like we're on a golf course or we have a cement pond instead of a lake.
0: Yep, good point. Well, you brought up again about the Viking Sportsmen, and I don't know if I can find it. I had Dean Krebs in yesterday.
2: Yeah, fantastic.
0: And he was talking, and
1: pheasants forever.
0: He was talking Viking sportsmen and the outdoor shooting park with outdoor youth activity day, and he was talking about the huge need for volunteers. And I don't know if I'm going to be able to find it. Is about a 15-minute interview.
3: Well, yeah, for everyone to have a good night's sleep. We cater to ages about 4 to 13, you know, in that roughly in that range, maybe a little bit. 14, 50-year-olds like to shoot the trap as well. But, yeah, just bring them out. We can, like, we've touched on this, but we desperately need some volunteers to help us run this thing. So please help us if you can. And that's, yeah, that's about it. Sunday, August 30th at the Alexander Shooting Park.
0: 10 to 3. All right. So, yes. And as he said, we can get all the kids, 2,000, but we need desperately some volunteers. So
2: yeah, it can get hectic out there, and it can be intimidating, especially for first-time people there. But if you have capacity and you're available,

0: association and look at properties. And there's an app that has some checklist information that looks at the upland zone, looking at how water runs off the property, the shoreline zone, looking at, you know, what areas there are for buffers, where there's areas for improvement. They work with that property owner to make those improvements or to evaluate and say, hey, yeah, you are doing things right. This is a good example, and we want to showcase those examples, and here's your sign.
1: Yeah.
0: So we've got these wonderful Lake Steward signs, and then also on the website there's a little quiz that says, are you a Lake Steward? And it takes you through a number of questions about, you know, do you fertilize? Do you mow right to the edge? What kinds of plants do you have along the shoreline, the shoreland zone? And it kind of gives you an idea of what is the, you know, if you look at a lakeshore property, you can divide it up into the near shore zone, the shoreland zone, the upland zone. And the way that we take care of that parcel can have a big impact on how water moves through that system and ultimately to the lake. So this program is entirely volunteers, and it sounds intimidating at first when we talk about we need Lake Steward evaluators, or do we want our property to be evaluated?
1: Yeah, right.
0: You know, so but essentially it's like let's take a look and see could we decrease our mowing. Could we actually decrease our fertilizer? Best management practice, according to U of M Extension, is to do no fertilizing within 75 feet of the shoreline.
1: Okay.
0: So are we doing small things like that? You know, where are we putting our little campfire? What are we doing with the ashes with it? Do we have a dog? What do we do with the dog waste? Mm. All these little things help alleviate runoff and ultimately nutrients into the lake. So one of the things we'll be talking about tonight at DCLA meeting is acknowledging how this program is getting ramped up.
1: Okay.
0: And we're at the point where we are wanting to do this countywide, but we have several lakes now that have evaluators that have, you know, kind of been trained and have in the use of it. Lake Carlos has got five people that have already gone through evaluation and ready to get signs.
1: Wow.
0: So we've got sourcing for signs. Lake Darling has got folks involved. Lahamadu has got a very robust activity happening on their Facebook page. They've had a series of Are You a Lake Steward? And what does it mean to be a lake steward? And they'll have tip number one, tip number two. So that information is out there locally, and it's all drawn from this program that was kind of spearheaded with Minnesota Lakes and Rivers.
1: Well, this is cool. I'm seeing a lot of the pictures, even a wedding.
0: Yeah,
1: picture people totally embracing it. You know, it's a day for love, but they took time out to have that sign because that's important to them as a couple.
0: Exactly. People are very, very proud to showcase this. And that's kind of the goal here is that we use the sign to recognize these efforts. We love to take, you know, the pontoon tours along the shoreline. Mm-hmm. We kind of cruise by hopefully at non-wake speed, you know, that we're doing things, you know, kind of smoothly, but we like to look at people's houses, at people's properties. We like to see what's going on there. What's happening here? Oh, look at that new construction. What do they do here? Well, we want to have that, and we do in a way have this same kind of curiosity and ethic and saying, wow, look at those wildflowers.
1: Mm.
0: Look at the color. Look at how that is in you know, those plants are taller, they have deeper root system, they're better for the bank. And, you know, ultimately if it's a tall buffer, geese don't like to walk through very tall grass.
1: keeps them away. There's one of the benefits.
0: And, you know, currently my property is we're working on getting there. We want to establish more of a buffer. We're going to change the way that we meander to the lake, to the lake shore. But for years we've got, you know, a beautiful level lot, sloped beach, and then the grass. And the geese love that. And I just picked up another bucket. I was

0: on for a day, and somehow, I don't know if a little bird tells them, but when you're
1: gone, somebody
0: tells the geese, and here's a dozen geese on the lawn, and they hang out there all afternoon, and they leave all these lovely presents that I don't want my dog to get into. So
2: yeah,
0: we gotta
1: is your dog like eating them?
0: I think any dog tries to find that and thinks it's a
1: treat.
0: Yeah, it's shaped like one, so why not?
1: Yeah.
2: Well, so, I just did that yesterday. I was going out to my friend's house because we brought some stuff home from WeFest I had to put in my freezer. And so I had some stuff in my freezer that I could take out to my girlfriend's farm for her barn cats. So I had it loaded up and I was going out to 27.
1: Okay.
2: And I noticed some big equipment and stuff on Winona,
0: mm-hmm.
2: Just to the north of Tom Hayes's farm, and I thought exactly what you just said. What's going on there?
0: Yeah.
2: What do they think they're doing there? Yeah. So when I go home today, I'm going to go that way.
0: Yeah.
2: And just kind of look at it, see what they're doing.
0: Right. It's just a curiosity.
2: It is. We should all do that.
0: Well, and we do have we presented Lake Steward sign and the Lake Steward award to the Douglas County Parks Association earlier this year, and so the first sign is out on Lake Brophy,
1: okay.
0: So at Lake Brophy Park, and it's right near the fishing pier there. Mm. But you can see what the sign looks like, and you can see where it's posted is an example of what we talk about, a natural shoreline,
2: mm-hmm.
0: and the idea of stewardship of this is a way that we can take care of our lakes, that we take better care of our lakes. And the Parks Department has been very good at leaving that natural shoreline. You can see it at Chippewa. You can see it at Lake Ida and at Brophy. And so and then there's also the other parcel on Lake Brophy that the Parks Department takes care of, the Wayside Rest there.
2: Oh, okay. Yeah, it used to be Brophy Park.
0: Used to be Prophy Park, but mm-hmm. didn't want to confuse people with the good, better one. But
2: right.
0: But that other one that's right off of 82 there is another example of stewardship in a different way, because that parcel is a bluff area,
1: okay.
0: So it's taller up.
2: Mm-hmm.
0: And if you've ever been on a bluff area, you know, typically that's in some ways a little easier to leave natural, because you shouldn't have to mow against it, mm-hmm. and stuff. There's more trees and it's easier to leave things natural on that bluff, or you should be able to be easier. I've
2: the
0: seen a lot
2: own,
0: of people that still mow them.
2: People who own the island used to keep their pontoon or their boat or whatever it was right down below the Wayside Rest, mm-hmm. in the water, so they could park there and then go out to their home if they wanted to.
0: I think it still might be there, because I know I explored along that, you know, looking at that shoreline. And but what they've done with the parks too is that's also, there's also an example of kind of a prairie restoration as well. So you're seeing the native grasses and the native prairies, the things that you know grew naturally years ago. Those natives have really deep root systems, so they facilitate getting rainwater into the soil instead of running off over the surface. And that becomes really, really important, especially this time of year. We kind of have seasonal droughts. You see lake levels have dropped. But over the past 5-6 years, big parts of Minnesota have really, really seen some water level issues.
2: Mm-hmm.
1: Well, another picture I saw, this one, there's all kinds of generations.
0: Mm-hmm.
1: I love it. There's some young people holding up those signs, too. And obviously, we need young people to embrace this, all generations.
0: Absolutely. Yeah. Yeah, and I think, you know, it's one of the things that happens here in Douglas County Soil and Water Conservation District helps put on the Groundwater Festival in April here. And we get, you know, 500 and some students, fourth grade, that begin to learn about, it's the Groundwater Festival, but it's water in general.
1: Mm-hmm.
0: And we've had, ALASD has been out there, and they have wonderful displays for the kids. But we found that you know, those kids then go home and say, you know, hey, do we have a low flush toilet? Do we have the, you know, they absorb that, and then they actually put the pressure and teach the parents, and it becomes, you know, you're absolutely right, Mark. It's generational.
2: We that moved that to that sixth you start grade that. Now. It used to be third grade.
0: Fourth grade, I think.
2: Oh, it's fourth grade now? Okay.
0: Yeah. And again, my kids did that, you know, many, many years ago.
2: Danny and I did the games.
0: Yeah.
2: We did Pictionary, and we did a couple of other games for several years because my niece, Gloria Weisel, started that. Mm-hmm. And so, Gloria Pfeiffer. And so we did that. We hosted those games for years. And then they wanted us to do ride a goat or something. And we both said, he can do it, she can do it. And neither one of us did it. So I can't remember what it was all about. It was so funny. But we're like, you know, we got to draw the line somewhere. We're getting older.
0: Yep.
2: But that was a that's a great program. It's wonderful. I'm so happy to see it. And a lot of other states and communities spiraled off from that, our groundwater festival. She found it somewhere else that she had been to a well drilling convention thing and heard about it and seen it and came back and implemented it. And then others contacted her. So, yeah, it's really something.
0: Yeah, and DCLA has helped sponsor that the last several years too. So, it's something
2: I remember
0: that
2: going begging for money.
0: Yeah.
2: To the Eagles and the Elks and everywhere in the VFW and.
0: Now, hopefully it gets easier because
2: really
0: it's very
2: that.
0: Established. So,
1: Well, we're with Jay Sealing here, and if you have a question for him too, again from the Douglas County Lakes Association, he's the big guy, he's the president. We'll take a break. We'll have more with Jay coming up. Again, that number is 762-8167. Don't go away.

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5: This is Weatherology. I'm meteorologist Bella Pimmon with your Alexandria Lakes area forecast. Mostly sunny today with a high of 83. Tonight, scattered showers and thunderstorms. Mostly cloudy with a low of 62. Thursday, skies stay mostly cloudy with a high of 80. Temperatures fall through the end of the week. Friday, partly sunny with a high of 79. Saturday, showers and storms, mostly cloudy with a high of 77. For KXRA, I'm meteorologist Bella Pittman.
3: Thank you, Bella. And currently we have 75 degrees in the Alexandria Lakes area with clear skies. Wind out of the northeast at 5. Humidity is at 65% and barometric pressure 29.92 inches. It's 9:33. And with a look at the weather, we'll head back to the Integrity Title Open Line Studios with Mark and Patty.

0: And we are back with our friend Jay Sealing.
1: Yes.
0: Patty asked you that. Do you mind if we talk about that? You told me earlier, sure. And the t-shirt you're wearing.
2: Yeah.
0: You and Deb did something amazing.
2: Yeah. This was 2 years ago in September. We went and hiked Hadrian's Wall in Northern England. So if you are familiar with the Game of Thrones and the Wall and the Night's Watchmen, that was all inspired by the real Hadrian's Wall. The Emperor Hadrian in the second century was the furthest outpost of the Roman Empire. Sure. Was this northern border in England, beyond which were the wildlings and the Scotsmen. And they built a wall that in some places was 20 meters high. And in their every mile, there were outposts, and a couple of the outposts were bigger and became castles and such. And there are remnants of it still. But there's a walk, and you can either go west to east or east to west. We went west to east the way it was built. So you start at a little village called Solway on Bonus on Solway, and then hike 84 miles to Newcastle on Tyne. And we did that in about eight days, I think.
0: Wow.
1: So two years ago.
2: September. It was right after. We had a 60th birthday party with all of our college classmates. Oh, and then the next day we took a plane, train, and automobile to get to the start of this place. And then
0: could be a movie.
2: Yeah. But you would hike, and the organization would take all your luggage to the next bed and breakfast. And then, so we had it all planned out, and there were 12-mile days. I think the longest day we had was 19 miles. And then
0: that's a good haul.
2: Yeah, it's a wonderful trip, and it's a very doable hike in a lot of just, you know, segments. And you're walking through sheep pastures, cow pastures. We had come, you know, close to walking right past a bull that just looked kind of interesting. But and we've had encounters like that too. As I mentioned, we started paddling down the Long Prairie River, and about 3 weeks ago we did another 16 miles, and we're almost to Long Prairie right now. But we're 8 miles outside of Long Prairie where we took out. But just before we took out, it's very agricultural land, and the river's running through pastures and fields, and there's a lot of wetland. But we came around a corner, and here, right in the middle of the river, was a cow. It looked like it seemed like we were on the Disney cruise, and that would have been a hippopotamus. Mm-hmm. But it got up and it moved, and as it moved, I realized
0: it moved.
2: Yeah, but it wasn't a cow.
0: Oh, what was it?
2: It was a bull.
0: Oh.
2: Fully intact, and they always look ornery anyway, right? But now, in the river there is only...
1: It's like a bison.
2: Yeah, but the river there is, you know, maybe 20, 25 feet wide, and it was smack dab in the middle at one point, so it's like...
0: Were you worried?
2: It was on a corner, and it's like, okay, do we go left or do we go right? What do we do if it comes back in the water?
1: You were on land. You were hiking.
2: We were canoeing.
1: Oh, you were in a canoe.
2: We were in the river, and this thing was right in the middle, and it's like, let's go around to the left, and then, okay, now it's back up on shore, but there, you know, here's 5-6 other cattle. Are they going to come in, or is this... You know, is this bull going to protect the harem or whoever group he's with? And you just don't know. Mm. So you turn that corner and paddle as hard as we could. And
0: you didn't have any red saying Toro.
2: No. I did look down and say, my life jacket is green. Thank goodness.
0: You. Yeah. Right. So you were talking about that wall. Of course, 20 meters, you said. And I thought it was about 3 feet to a meter, so a wall 65.6 feet tall. That's quite a wall.
2: Yeah, and then parts of it were built along a cliff, and it's just wondering. You know, anybody can go on YouTube and look up Hadrian's Wall, and you'll see there's all sorts of travel logs and other things with it. But it was definitely a wonderful experience. Something we did totally just on our own, the two of us.
1: So two people who want to go and walk 19 miles a day for 2 weeks. How they find each other?
0: Yeah. That is an interesting story. Did you find each other, as Patty said, over outdoor activities? Was there some connection there?
1: I could have said to Roy, I want to go and I want to go and hike the cities in Italy like our friends, the Bartles, did. I want to go do that. And he would have said,
0: see ya.
1: Okay.
2: Yeah. I think for us, it's something I think we both like the outdoors. We met in college. We met at Gustavus, but it's something that we began to do more of together. So we've hiked the Sleeping Giant in Kauai. We've hiked big segments of the Superior Hiking Trail. We've got a long ways to go yet, but we did spend an anniversary on the highest peak. Toasting mimosas at sunrise at the highest peak of the Superior Hiking Trail. So, yeah, wonderful outdoor activities.
0: Mm-hmm. Well, and that's why you're both in good shape. That helps.
2: So far, so good. We're keeping up. But.
0: Yeah. Well, you wanted to talk a little bit about AIS detectors too, Starry Trek.
2: Yeah, so we talked about need for volunteers for stuff, and this is an example of one. Every August, and this just happened last Saturday. The University of Minnesota Aquatic Invasive Research Center, MASIRC, puts together something they call Starry Trek. And the goal is to go out and look for starry stonewort in particular, but any aquatic invasive species. And so it's a statewide initiative. A lot of lake associations get involved. We had a wonderful group from Douglas County go out on Saturday. We went and covered, I think, four different routes, visiting four or five different accesses each. So we covered 20, 25 locations.
0: Wow.
2: And You go through a training, you look for some identification. Several of these people have done it before. This is my second year doing it. And you go to the access, you throw out the sample rake, you pull things in, and you look for what's unusual. And you've got some areas where you already know there's some invasive species there. So did you find it again, or did you find something new? And in particular, we're looking for something. It's a macroalgae called starry stonewort that can create huge, huge problems in a lake because they create these very, very dense mats, almost becoming impassable. So your recreational opportunities would be practically shut down. First discovered in Lake Coronis, and they're doing everything they can to manage it. But the whole idea of aquatic invasive species detection is to help prevent the spread. And so if you can find the first instance and come up with a management plan and do something right away, you can help prevent that spread, or you can keep that manageable in waters. And so the goal of this Starry Trek is to go out and see, what do we find? What do we know that's there that's already? Is it still there? Is it better? Is it worse? But particularly, are we finding anything new? And so anything that's suspicious, we bring back. And if we try for some further identification, and then those samples are sent in to the experts at the lab. We have wonderful folks here with Douglas County Land and Resources Management. Justin Swart is our AIS director, and then we've got folks at SWCD that also work with that. Jessica Albertson is the outreach coordinator, and she kind of coordinated it this past Saaturday. And we, if you find something suspicious, this is the, if you see something, say something for aquatic invasive species. And it's anything from, this is how we found zebra mussels. This is how we found milfoil in certain areas. This is where you notice new infestation of curly leaf and heaven forbid, we never find it here, but this is how you would discover something like starry stonewort.
1: How is it coming with the little you just said
2: the zebra mussels?
1: Yeah. Well, I mean, because I haven't heard, you know, it was such a big deal.
2: Yeah.
1: And then now we don't hear much.
2: There's a lot of studies still going on in terms of the, you know, reproductive capacity and then what water conditions make them ideal. When some new organism like that is first introduced, it has a field day and takes off sure. and kind of overpopulates, and then it reaches a carrying capacity, or then you find out something, you know, that there's something in the water column that sees it as prey and discovers it and changes. So with zebra mussels, most of our lakes around here, there's, I think right now, only three in Douglas County that don't have any zebra mussel. But there are early detection. There are detection mm-hmm. plates in those areas that are checked to see, because again, early detection is key. Lake Miltona is participating in something called Zebra Mussel Safari, which is, again, a research program with University of Minnesota. And they're looking at, you know, the reproduction and the establishment of new colonies. And so there's 9 or 10 of us around the lake that have these sample plates hanging at the end of our docks. And okay. then checking, make sure that they're staying underwater and then off the bottom. And then in September, we'll pull those mm-hmm. and photograph each side. There's a set of three plates, and you take the picture of the top and bottom, and those pictures will be sent into the university, and they'll be doing their counts and look at density of new colonization. And so mm-hmm. the thing with zebra mussels is when they reproduce, they can reproduce by the thousands, and wow. those little ones, they're called veligers, they're microscopic. And so,
1: oh, great.
2: Yeah. And there's studies going on about that, of what is the density of the veligers in the lake, and how does that correlate to oh. the density of the colonizations and such. So, and then now we've got Chinese mystery snails, and we've got banded mm-hmm. mystery snails. So we've got other types. These we think were probably introduced with the aquarium trades. You know, somebody had them and got oh. tired of them and dumped them out. Next thing you know, it just explodes. So dealing with all of this, oof. You know, is, you'll be becoming detectors. And this is another way, you know, this is total volunteer time. It was a wonderful, wonderful, you know, morning out and about on the water. My wife and I did Lake Geneva and Lake Lahamadou, both accesses. And we made it a date day.
0: Mm,
2: it was fun. Just fun to get out and yeah. get about and then come back and meet new people too.
0: Little so quality time.
2: It's quality time. And so
1: that
2: these are opportunities.
1: Like checking for the plugs and all that kind of stuff.
2: Yeah.
1: Boat maintenance thing. Yeah.
2: Yeah. Yeah. And had wonderful discussion. We, at the Kruger's Creek access at Lahamadou, spoke with the watercraft inspectors there. Right. One gentleman's been doing it for 9 years. Wow. Starry Trek has been going on. This was the 10th year that the University of Minnesota has coordinated this, and it's okay. been going on statewide. Last year, they did have, I think, 4 new discoveries of starry stonewort in Minnesota. Lakes north of here. So far, we've dodged it. But anything that we find that is suspicious, we can't quite identify, gets checked, and so within a week or two we'll have the results of those. Last year there were some suspicious things that were sent in, and it was found out, okay, this was Eurasian water milfoil, mm-hmm. but it was already in the lake. Okay. It was already known, so it's mm-hmm. not a new infestation. So we've had a couple things, and then Chinese mystery snails, not new because we knew they were there. So
0: we're about 5 minutes till the end of the show. We did have an email. Dean wanted to know, can you tell us if anything is being done to control the use of wake boats on smaller lakes and what impact they have on the natural shoreline too?
2: Yeah, so the St. Anthony Falls Research Laboratory has done this marvelous work on the effect of wake boats and power boats in general, and looked at the impact of those waves. They're in a third part of the study to compare that with natural wind waves, because we've had lots of, you know, really high wind events as well that can create similar issues. But what is the difference? And the most recently, they had the study of what these power boats do to the bottom of the lake when they're running by. And out of that research, recommendations came to That wake surfing is best done in conditions where you're 500 feet from shore and in water 20 feet deep or more. And that's because the waves that are generated by wake boats to dissipate the energy, so it's not causing damage, it takes 500 feet for that to dissipate. Now, some people in the wake boat industry would say, well, 300 or even 200 is acceptable, but
1: if they just hit the other shore and bounce back and
2: exactly. So so the issue then becomes small lakes or in lakes where, you know, it doesn't quite fit, like a channel between, you know, shore and an island, for example. I'm thinking on Lake Chippewa.
0: Sure.
2: And part of the study shows that it's not just the wake boats. It is also power boats. We also see similar problems with power loading at a ramp that, you know, creates a washout. What's done, there's nothing that can really be done statewide or even countywide because every lake is different. Each lake has the opportunity to put in some certain restrictions and no wake zones. And we've got several around here. Sure. Lake Agnes is a no wake lake. But the channels between the chain and such are no wake. So there are efforts there that could be undertaken. There is an organization called Safe Wakes. If you want to learn more of what they are trying to do to come up with some ordinances on certain lakes, there's some models. There's one up in northern Minnesota that did it. But it's kind of sticky because every lake is different, and people do have the right to, you know,
1: to use $80,000 boat.
2: Yeah, but you know, I got passed by a pontoon yesterday going by, and cool. It was creating a wake. And
1: some of them have three or four.
2: Yeah,
1: huge motors on those pontoons,
2: and so they can be doing that too. Yeah. So in general, it's the idea of safe wakes, and you can get a map of your lake that says, you know, that will outline where 20 feet deep and 500 feet from shore is, and can be color coded to show you where those safe operating areas are, and those are available through Minnesota Lakes and Rivers. Last thing, nitrate testing for wells is coming up.
0: Okay,
2: there's one in Wadena County tomorrow. Up in Verndale from 11 to 1. But here in Alexandria, Douglas County Soil and Water Conservation District, September 15th and 16th, that's coming up. So keep watching for that and test your well for nitrates. And well testing is really, really important.
0: So I'm looking. We'll have you on before then on the 9th. So
2: we'll
0: have another
2: directly
0: reminder.
2: Yeah. Talk more about wells because that's going
1: to
2: become an issue.
1: I wanted to ask you, have you guys ever hiked that Cinque Terre, the five cities in Italy?
2: We have not.
1: Okay. I did a call it vacation tour to Italy, and Larry and Mary Lou Bartles, and unfortunately we've lost Larry since then, not because of this, but anyway. They went 2 weeks early and hiked the five cities, these darling little people. Mm. And they hiked the five cities, and she said they've done a lot of that. And she said it was beautiful.
2: Well, I have to do that.
1: Yeah, and so they were waiting for us. When we got to the hotel, they were already there because they'd been in Italy for 2 weeks already and hiked those five cities. And it's just, I mean, it's... You're not on any kind of time frame or anything like that.
2: You can go hiking just about wherever you are. We got wonderful hiking here, even
1: is
2: in
1: like
2: the
1: a
2: city.
1: Planned thing. Oh. I mean, it's free, and they're it is everyone I've ever told about it that went said, Whoa.
2: Put that on my list.
1: Really beautiful.
2: We are going to do some hiking in Ischia, Italy, next month.
0: Oh, are you?
2: Yeah, it's an island off of Naples, and we'll be in that. So,
1: the five cities.
2: maybe we'll stay an extra. We'll do an extension.
0: Cool. Thanks, Jay. Always good to see you.
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3: Good morning. It's time for the market update here on this Wednesday on the Linder Farm Network with Steve Witt, Van Onning Company, Alexandria. Well, Steve, ahead of the report, we're looking at higher corn, soybeans, and wheat. What's moving those futures higher?
4: You know, there was a little bit of sketchy weather down in some I states. Sounds like there was some wind, maybe some damage. Don't have any reports on how widespread. Certainly isn't a derecho event, but maybe some damage there. But the wheat's really getting let out of here. It seems like the story that nobody's talking about that much is the Russia-Ukraine situation. Not only is it limiting some of the grain movements, but potentially oil and energy. So you've got that wheat market's up 27, 28 cents. And I know that isn't a big big market down in southern Minnesota, but it's definitely bringing this corn along quite a bit here. Old crop up 8.5, new crop up 8.25. So we're nearing that 470 level again. Soybeans coming along to the party. Old crop up 10 cents, new crop November up 6.5 at 11.75 1/4. So we'll see if those changes will hold, or the momentum into the 11 o'clock USDA monthly WASDE report, see if there's any adjustments on those yield expectations, and see where it goes from there.
3: What's driving the cattle and feeder cattle lower?
4: I think a recovery in the grain. It seems like feeder cattle have been very reactive. We are now only 12 days away from one of those ports opening, bringing some feeder cattle potentially in from Mexico. Don't know that there's going to be a large volume, but we're keeping the pressure on there. Cutouts have stabilized some for the fat cattle, but still struggling here. The cash market has been stronger, but the packers were really aggressive buyers last week. At least to this point in the week, they're on an as-needed basis as far as their purchases. And if you look at the hog market, cash market's breaking down. We're back down to $96 for a weighted average. We've got the cutouts that have been struggling, and the lean hog index is struggling as well. So the hogs are really looking to hopefully find a bottom, round out some support, and we can build out of this thing. But sometimes seasonally, that doesn't happen until close to the end of the month, unfortunately.
3: Steve Witt, Van Onning Company, Alexandria. And Chicago Board of Trade corn futures this morning higher, with September at 445. That's up 8.25. December 468 and a quarter, up 7.75. And March 484 1/4, up 8.25. September beans 11.57 1/2, up 6. November 11.74, up 5 1/4. January up 4 3/4. September soybean meal up 190. September soybean oil down 28. September Chicago wheat 650 and now up 19 3/4. September Minneapolis up 15, now up 16 1/4. Live cattle trade, October 223.25, up down 307. That's down 307. September feeder cattle down 610. October lean hogs 83.62, up 30. December 74.72, up 60. And the Dow Industrial Average is up 28. This is the Linder Farm Network.
5: Hi, this is longtime Chicago-based farm broadcaster Max Armstrong, extending congratulations to all of you folks at the Linder Farm Network. It's hard to believe it's been 50 years. Oh, I remember when it all started. 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If there's anything certain about agriculture, it's dynamic change. And it's been fun to watch the Linder Farm Network change with producers over a period of 50 years. This is Max Armstrong, farm broadcaster, saying congratulations on the great job you're doing.
3: 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August 26th, they'll auction two parcels, 80 acres and 40 acres, in Vernon Township, Dodge County. Then on August 27th, they'll auction a 212-acre farm in Echo Township, Yellow Medicine County. You must be registered to attend. For registration information and details, visit WinkertLandServices.com. That's her update on the Linder Farm Network.
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10: From Town Hall, Amit Thomason. The latest inflation numbers offer some cautiously encouraging news for American families, even as prices remain higher than many would like.
11: New figures released today by the Labor Department shows inflation eased slightly in July. Consumer prices rose 3.4% compared to a year ago, down from 3.5% in June. On a month-to-month basis, prices increased just 0.1%. While that's still above the Federal Reserve's long-term target of 2%, the report suggests that some of the economic pressures that have worried policymakers and consumers in recent months may be beginning to moderate. Bernie Bennett in Washington.
10: Senator Darlene Graham will advance to a Republican primary runoff in South Carolina. She'll face veteran Congressman Ralph Norman in 2 weeks. President Trump is confirming it. He says for security reasons he did slip away from Air Force One following last month's NATO summit in Turkey.
12: I guess there was a threat out there. I didn't really ask too much about it. I get a lot of threats.
13: President Trump confirming a report that first appeared in the Washington Post that he was spirited off Air Force One and onto a different plane before departing Turkey last month because of a credible threat from Iran.
12: I go by Secret Service. And the military. They wanted me to go on a different flight, a different plane.
13: Trump stowed away in an airport catering container that took him to a smaller aircraft on which he flew to the UK.
12: I do what they say.
13: There he secretly reboarded the decoy jet, then descended from it and climbed back aboard the new Air Force One gifted by Qatar. I'm Ben Thomas.
10: A wildfire in British Columbia, Western Canada, expanded overnight. It had already forced about 20,000 people to flee their homes. Stocks have turned mixed on Wall Street now. The Dow is down 31 points, while the NASDAQ is 138 points higher. More on these stories, townhall.com.
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10: German lawmakers are looking to beef up and modernize the country's intelligence gathering apparatus.
16: Germany wants to strengthen its intelligence services, long seen as bureaucratic and fragmented, after limits were put in place in the wake of the Second World War. Under the plans, which still need to be signed off by lawmakers, there'd be new conditional powers to hack disrupt or even deceive hostile actors. There'd also be bolstered capabilities to counter drone threats. That's as the government's warned, the country's a daily target of hybrid warfare, a term which can refer to disinformation, cyber attacks and sabotage.
10: The BBC's Jessica Parker. As time passes, a desperate search for survivors of the earthquake in Colombia takes on an added sense of urgency. Aid agencies consider the first 48 to 72 hours crucial for retrieving people alive. News and analysis at townhall.com. If you are driving a new Camry hybrid, this one's for you.
17: Toyota's recalling about 655,000 Camry vehicles globally due to a display error that may deactivate safety indicators. Most of these cars were sold in the U.S., affecting over 508,000 model year 2025-2026 Camry hybrids. The National Highway Traffic Safety Administration says the 7-inch display can become blank at startup, and that safety indicators like turn signals and hazard lights may also not function as a result. This increases crash risks. Toyota will notify owners to bring their vehicles to a dealer for a free software update. Keith Peters, Washington.
10: Existing home sales took a tumble last month, falling 1.7% from June. That according to the National Association of Realtors. Record high prices and high mortgage rates combined to turn away a lot of would-be home buyers. More on these stories, townhall.com.
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20: This is Weatherology. I'm meteorologist Bella Pimmon with your Alexandria Lakes area forecast. Mostly sunny today with a high of 83. Tonight, scattered showers and thunderstorms. Mostly cloudy with a low of 62. Thursday, skies stay mostly cloudy with a high of 80. Temperatures fall through the end of the week. Friday, partly sunny with a high of 79. Saturday, showers and storms. Mostly cloudy with a high of 77. For KXRA, I'm meteorologist Bella Pittman.
9: Thanks, Bella. We currently have 76 degrees with clear skies. Wind out of the northeast at 4. Humidity is at 60% and barometric pressure steady at 29.92 inches. That's a look at your weather. The time is 10:06 a.m. We'll have local and regional news with Mark Anthony right after this.
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26: Coming up in this newscast, well, today is primary election day in Minnesota, and there has been record turnout during the early voting period, and a man from Staples has been charged in connection to the theft and damage to property belonging to the Honor Flight of North Dakota and Minnesota. And AAA says that gas prices are down in Minnesota and across the area. We'll have more on those stories, but first, the Minnesota Department of Public Safety says so far this year, At least 38 people have died in speed-related crashes, and more than 200 people have lost their lives on Minnesota roadways. They say there is a way to stop this from taking place. They say slow down, pay attention, never drive impaired, and wear your seatbelt. For drivers who do speed, officers are ready to make the stop. They say they would rather send you home with a ticket than have to tell your family that you're not coming home. And a 74-year-old man from Staples is facing theft and damage to property charges after he allegedly confessed to stealing a trailer belonging to the Honor Flight of North Dakota and Minnesota. The trailer and its contents went missing from the Moorhead American Legion back on August 3rd. Officials say Robert Andert, 74, of Staples, has been arrested in connection to the incident. The trailer reportedly contained $30,000 worth of shirts, tumblers, folding tables, and carts. Police reportedly found the burn pile at Andert's property after they identified him as a suspect and got a search warrant. Andert agreed to return the undamaged trailer, which his wife was under the impression that he had bought. He reportedly burned all the contents in that trailer. Well, today is primary election day in Minnesota. Secretary of State Steve Simon says they have already seen record turnout in early voting for a primary in a non-election, a non-presidential election year. Simon stated yesterday that election officials have accepted a record 206,196 absentee and mail ballots. According to the report, 99,053 were returned by mail and 107,143 were cast in person. Here locally, Auditor-Treasurer Vicki Doling of Douglas County had some early voting numbers for us.
9: I'm going to interrupt the news and get today's news. I clicked on the right button, but it wasn't updated. I apologize for that. So here we go with today's local and regional news with Mark Anthony.
26: Coming up in this newscast, well, today is primary election day in Minnesota, and there has been record turnout during the early voting period.
9: Well, again, I apologize. It's not updating, so.
0: November 16th, ahead of the November 3rd general election.
26: Now, Doling says the local school board race in District 206 could drive up the numbers today as well.
0: You can only vote one column in the primary. You either pick the Democrat farmer labor column or you pick the Republican column and you vote just in that column. So we have the partisan side of the ballot. We also have this year a nonpartisan side for School District 206 here in Alexandria has a primary runoff for a school board seat for which three candidates had filed. So we've got it's still a vote for one, but the top two, those that get the top two results will move on to the general election.
26: By the way, Minnesota historically is number one in the nation in voter turnout in the general election. Polls will be open at most locations until 8 p.m. tonight. To find out where to vote, go to the Secretary of State's website. And again, it is primary election day in the state. Hamline University political science professor David Schultz says today's contest will help determine whether Republicans can put together a ticket capable of ending a long drought in statewide elections.
1: Are the Republicans in a position of nominating two statewide candidates who could break nearly a 20-year streak where they have not won statewide office?
9: Okay, just spoke to the man, Mr. Mark Anthony. We're going to get that news updated. It's a technical glitch here in our system, so I'm going to pull that news and we'll get the updated version here shortly. 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Coming up this forenoon, this morning, in this hour, rather, we'll get you the updated news, and then we'll take a look at the community calendar, funeral announcements, M&N Sports, and also today is a big deal store featured events, and we'll talk about those, plus a special promotion that goes along with the big deal store today. Today only, a pair of wristbands for the Nickelodeon Universe down at the Mall of America if you spend $100. So we'll tell you all about that as we come up a little bit later. Then we'll take a look at the rest of the programming, Focus on the Family, Business Financial News, and M&N News here as we approach the top of the hour. And once again, I'm going to try the local news, and if we don't have it current yet, we'll get it to you whenever we do. In fact, I'm going to just move on to the weather right now, and we'll check in with Mark a little bit later.
20: This is Weatherology. I'm meteorologist Bella Pimmon with your Alexandria Lakes area forecast. Mostly sunny today with a high of 83. Tonight, scattered showers and thunderstorms. Mostly cloudy with a low of 62. Thursday, skies stay mostly cloudy with a high of 80. Temperatures fall through the end of the week. Friday, partly sunny with a high of 79. Saturday, showers and storms. Mostly cloudy with a high of 77. For KXRA, I'm meteorologist Bella Pittman. Right now, it's 75 degrees.
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9: 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We'll take a look at the community announcements for today, Wednesday, August the 12th. And we'll lead off with the Encore Center for Vibrant Aging. Today's Wednesday schedule. They have a foot care clinic that's underway until 2:30 this afternoon. Also, billiards continues until 3 p.m. And Bridge D starts at 12 noon, continues to 3 p.m., then on 12:30 to 3:30, Bridge B. So the first one was D, like in David. And at 12:30 to 3:30 p.m., Bridge D. Bridge B, like in boy. We'll get it right. Then 12:30 to 3:30, Mahjong. And 1 to 3 p.m., a pontoon ride. Hey, that sounds like a great event for a beautiful day. And 2 to 5 p.m., Blue Cross Blue Shield Medicare session. 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The number is 762-4280. That's at the Encore Center at 414 Hawthorne in Alexandria. And the Medicare workshop, I think I alluded to that already in the Encore schedule, but that is today at 3 p.m., August 12th. That's today at 3 p.m. Medicare workshop. Karina Douglas will discuss the basics of Medicare and your options. To register, call 762-2087. Then tomorrow, Thursday, the 13th of August, we'll continue with the Red Willow Arts Coalition concerts, the summer concerts. 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

0: area for 30-plus years, and they perform multiple genres of music from the 1940s to today, and they particularly enjoy watching multiple generations singing along. That's at the Art Market this coming Saturday. Then on Friday, the VFW is hosting veterans for coffee and donuts. In fact, that's every Friday morning from 9 to 11 a.m. at the VFW in Alexandria. Come on down and join us for coffee, conversation, camaraderie, and friendship. And the get-together is open to all military veterans, whether they served in a foreign war or not. That's a fun event. I've attended one. I will attend this coming Friday with some other veteran friends and a nice group of individuals that show up for their men and women. So it's a great event at the VFW this coming Friday from 9 to 11. Home City Farmers Market and Community Breakfast continues. Those sessions will run through September 26th, but this Saturday at Trinity Lutheran Church. They open at 8:30 and they wrap it up at 11:30. Breakfast is served until 10:30, and they have fresh produce, fruits and plants, eggs, artisans with sourdough, granola, yard art, cards, goat milk items, needle art, authors, and more. 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Sunday, you can go to the Common Grounds Coffee House. They're at 516 Hawthorne in Alexandria for the Blessing Bucket. You can gather, and the time is 9 a.m. to 1 p.m., where you can purchase a handcrafted coffee in a meaningful way. Give back every dollar of net profit, and all the tips go towards supporting neighbors in our community with medical needs. That is a look at the community calendar for today, August the 12th. The time is 10:21 a.m. on People Radio KXRA Alexandria, and I'll be back with the funeral announcements right after this message.
1: You're pregnant. Congratulations.
2: Thank you.
1: You're going to love delivering at Alamir. 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
2: Not quite yet.
1: Alamir has so many good providers. Did you know they all collaborate together to support you?
2: Mm.
1: If women from the cities knew how good we have it, they'd drive to Alamir for care. I've had amazing support with menopause, too.
2: I heard it's the largest women's center around.
1: It's also the best. Alamir Health. It's better here.
0: The time is 10:22. Here are the funeral announcements. Dolores Winky Andert, age 96, of Earl Starbuck, died on August 6th. Funeral services will be held at 11 a.m. on Saturday, August 15th, at Emmanuel Lutheran Church in Starbuck. The visitation will be on Friday, August 14th, from 5 to 7 p.m. at the Hoplin Hitchcock Funeral Home in Glenwood. Visitation will continue at 10 a.m. to 11 a.m. on Saturday at the church prior to the service. Arrangements are with the Hoplin Hitchcock Funeral Home in Glenwood for Dolores Winky Andert, age 96, of Earl Starbuck. Wallace V. Wally Schlosser, age 77, of Nelson, died on Saturday, August 8th. A Mass of Christian Burial will be held on Monday, August 17th at 11 a.m. at St. Nicholas Catholic Church in Belle River. Full military honors will be accorded by the Minnesota Honor Guard and the Veterans Memorial Honor Guard. Interment will take place at the Minnesota State Veterans Cemetery in Little Falls at a later date. The visitation is Sunday, August 16th, from 4 to 7 p.m. at the Lynn Family Funeral Home in Alexandria, and will continue 1 hour prior to the service at the church. Arrangements are provided by the Lynn Family Funeral and Cremation Services for Wally Schlosser, age 77, of Nelson. Patricia Pat Fearing, age 91, of Alexandria, died on Thursday, August 6th. Visitation will be held on Sunday, August 23rd, from 4 to 7 p.m. at the Anderson Funeral Home. The visitation will continue on Monday, August 24th, from 12 to 1 p.m. at the United Methodist Church, with a funeral service at 1 p.m. Arrangements are with the Anderson Funeral Home for Patricia Pat Fearing, age 91, of Alexandria. Those are the funeral announcements I have for this day, August the 12th. The time is 10:24. Eminent Sports, right after this.
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2: MNN Sports, good morning. I'm Tim Fisher. We'll start with football, where a decision's been made in the quarterback battle for the Minnesota Vikings. Head coach Kevin O'Connell.
3: You know, after some dialogue in-house and just kind of daily, you know, analyzing the overall of where we're at right now, we did name Kyler Murray our starting quarterback.
2: What went into making the decision?
3: You know, from the outset of the offseason, you know, I think we've been really intentional, open about, you know, kind of the goal of creating a competitive environment filled with wildly capable players that could then obviously elevate our quarterback room through that process, and in doing so, you know, elevate our team.
2: The Vikings were on the practice field. They'll be there again today as they count down to the preseason opener coming up on the road Saturday to take on the New York Giants. To college football, where the Minnesota Golden Gophers continue their fall camp practices as they count down to the season opener coming up September 3rd, hosting Eastern Illinois. On to Major League Baseball, where the Minnesota Twins dropped the second game of their three-game series to the Baltimore Orioles 5-2 last night at Target Field. The Twins and the Orioles play the rubber match of their three-game series this afternoon, 12:40 first pitch. Zebby Matthews goes to the bump against Shane Baz. To minor league baseball, where the St. Paul Saints last night fell to the Iowa Cubs 6-3 in the Field of Dreams game played at the new stadium just a short way away from the movie site in Dyersville, Iowa. To the WNBA, where the Minnesota Lynx back on the court tonight as they're in Portland to take on the Fire. Finally, soccer, where Minnesota United FC picked up a 3-1 win over Atlanta in Leagues Cup play last night. I'm Tim Fisher, MNN Sports.
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And these certificates are valid at the Restore in Douglas County only, and there's a limit of 2 per redemption transaction. 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And Habitat for Humanity of Douglas County is a nonprofit. It's a Christian housing ministry, and they seek to put God's love into action by bringing people together to build homes, communities, and hope. 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
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Leaf Valley Merc, of course, they're at County Road 6 Northwest, Garfield, Minnesota address. And it's a bar for over 100 years. Leaf Valley Merc has been open since 1991. It's open since 1991 with a small town welcoming atmosphere like Cheers. 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They have an outside seasonal beer garden, plus pull tabs for you to enjoy, and plenty of space for meetings and groups. Off-sale liquor is also available until 10 p.m. And at Leaf Valley Mercantile, their bar and grill is open 7 days a week. You can check out their website for specific times and daily specials, so check it out. They also have musical entertainment on weekends. And don't forget bingo on Sunday nights, 4 to 7 p.m., provided by the Sportsman Club. So that, again, is a $25 certificate at Leaf Valley Mercantile. And your price is $17.99. So those are the four vendors that we are highlighting today. Again, Minnewaska House for $20 certificate for $15. Habitat for Humanity Restore of Douglas County, a $20 certificate for $10. Copper Trail Brewing, a $50 certificate for $45. And finally, Leaf Valley Merc, $25 certificate for $17.99 on the Big Deal Store. And remember, today's special is get a pair of wristbands to Nickelodeon Universe with every $100 spent at the Big Deal Store. So those will go fast. I spoke to Sandy briefly at our front desk, and she says those will be gone by the end of the day, those wristbands. So for each $100, you get a pair of wristbands to Nickelodeon Universe. It includes a bonus, too, of two Moose Mountain and Crayola Experience passes as well. So great opportunity there for you to spend a few dollars, save money, and get a bonus of those wristbands for the Nickelodeon Universe. And, of course, that's at the Mall of America. Well, the time is 7, it's 10:37. I'll get it right, and we'll close out the event here with, once again, the Big Deal Store theme song.

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7: A good marriage doesn't just happen. Unless you and your spouse are perfect, the road is going to be rough from time to time. The question is whether you can ride out those rough spots and help your marriage go the distance. Hi, this is Jim Daly with Focus on the Family. Author Karen O'Connor has identified 4 suggestions for staying happily married for life. I'll call them the 4 A's. 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If you're not available, it won't happen. 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Next, be attentive. 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
15: This is Weatherology. I'm meteorologist Bella Pittman with your Alexandria Lakes area forecast. Mostly sunny this afternoon with a high of 83. Tonight, spotty showers and thunderstorms. Mostly cloudy with a low of 62. Mostly cloudy skies stick around on Thursday with a high of 80. Friday, partly sunny with a high of 79. Rain showers and thunderstorms on Saturday with a high of 77. For KXRA, I'm meteorologist Bella Pittman. Right now, it's 79 degrees.
0: Thanks, Bella. 79 degrees and wind out of the northeast at 4 miles per hour. Pretty calm day, a nice day in store. Barometric pressure holding steady, 29.92 inches. Here is the Viking training camp update from yesterday's training in the Vikings training facility.
16: And now it's time for training camp today with Neil Roberts and the Minnesota Vikings.
17: The Vikings continue to add depth at wide receiver, especially with the signing of Juwan Jennings. But, hey, don't forget about last year's third-round pick. Ty Felton joins us. And, Ty, it was only 2 years ago you led the Big Ten receiving yards and receptions. And you feel a little like a forgotten guy right now, or not really?
18: Nah, not really, man. Think about me, man. I'm always going to stay down and wait for my turn. Just keep grinding, keeping my head down. So, definitely excited for this year, man. I'm definitely more comfortable in the system. And just keep on believing. And I'm learning from the best guys in the league. So, I feel like I'm in a great position for sure.
17: Tell us about learning from the best in the league. I mentioned Jennings, but obviously Addison and Jefferson, great tight ends and running backs, and you guys are loaded on offense. What are you picking up from those guys?
18: I got to train with J.A. throughout the offseason. We're kind of from the same area, so just watching how he runs his routes and then just watching how he's been able to put on a high level of play throughout the years, and just being able to watch behind the scenes in the locker room, being next to him and being able to pick his game has been awesome. So definitely been a blessing to watch those guys and then take their game, kind of put it into my own.
17: We'll talk 26 when we come back.
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17: We're with Vikings second-year wide receiver Ty Felton out of Maryland. And Ty, we look ahead to 2026. What are your goals?
18: Just be the best version of myself and help the team and win no matter what, man. I feel like I can be dominant, whether that's special teams or that's playing receiver. But my main goal is to help this team win and hopefully make it to that final dance. But whatever the coaches need from me, my teammates need from me, and I'm just going to come out here, practice, and be in the game, be the best version of myself.
17: And you did that last year. I think you played in all 17 games, special teams, and some wide receivers. So you were getting in there, doing some returning and stuff. And that's what you got to do to get your traction in the league sometimes, right?
18: 100%, man. Just to stand down and just keep on believing in yourself and never getting too down or getting too high on the highs or too lows on the lows, but always trying to improve. So this year, I'm definitely looking forward to improve from what I did last year. So it'll definitely be exciting.
17: Ty, thanks for your time. Appreciate you, man. Have a great 26.
18: Yes, sir. Thank you. I appreciate it, man.
17: Ty Felton, everybody. Hey, that concludes this edition. If you missed one, catch us on the website, trainingcamptoday.com. Till next time, I'm Neil Roberts.
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2: A U.S. appeals court has declined to dismiss thousands of online safety lawsuits against major social media companies. In a ruling, the Ninth Circuit said Section 230 of the Communications Decency Act can be used as a defense against liability, but not to avoid being sued altogether. The lawsuits allege platforms owned by companies like Meta and TikTok encourage addictive behavior, fail to properly verify users' ages, and do not do enough to protect users from harmful content. The Powerball jackpot moving closer to $1 billion. More from Mark Mayfield.
3: There was no grand prize winner in Monday night's drawing, so Wednesday's will be worth at least $975 million with a cash value of a little over $422 million. Tickets are $2 each. Odds of winning, roughly 1 in 292 million.
2: In New York, the mayor is facing a lawsuit over the second home tax he proposed. Scott Pringle explains.
4: A group of New Yorkers are arguing in the lawsuit that the city botched the rollout of the new tax that hits non-resident New Yorkers who have a second home in the city worth more than $5 million. The suit also claims Mamdani officials did not narrow down the number of properties that qualify for this tax before publishing data on a website. Mayor Mamdani's reaction?
5: We are confident in our position, and that is a confidence coming from both the legality of the city's actions as well as the importance of a surcharge on secondary homes.
2: Consumer safety agencies reporting ongoing recalls involving Chrysler, Mack Trucks, Hyundai, Grand Design RV, and auto car vehicles, with details varying by model and production year. And Taylor Fresh Foods jalapeno products still under recall due to possible salmonella contaminations. They were mostly sold at Walmart, Target, Trader Joe's, Whole Foods, Kroger, and Stop and Shop. And President Trump's media company, the company behind Truth Social, is reporting a nearly $240 million loss for the second quarter. Trump Media and Technology Group on Monday reported revenue was up 89% compared to the same time last year. Most of those losses were attributed to unrealized losses on digital assets and equity securities. I'm Monica Nelson with your consumer and business news.
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28: Sell by date, that's for the grocer, because they want to make sure that they get the product moved so that the consumer has enough shelf life left at home, typically on refrigerated foods. 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And then on chicken, you see now a use or freeze by date. And then it goes on to say if you freeze it, when you use it again, thaw it rapidly and use it as soon as possible.
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11: Minnesota News Network, I'm Tasha Radol. Minnesota Lieutenant Governor Peggy Flanagan has won the DFL nomination for U.S. Senate, defeating Congresswoman Angie Craig in one of the state's most closely watched primary races. Flanagan secured nearly 60% of the vote.
12: I ask you tonight to support and elect Peggy Flanagan as the next U.S. Senator from Minnesota. Donald Trump is a threat to our democracy, and Michelle Tafoya would be nothing more than a rubber stamp to his dangerous agenda.
13: Michelle Tafoya is going to be bankrolled by every corporate special interest, every radical mega billionaire you can think of.
11: Tafoya says Minnesota needs someone that is not a career politician.
14: When you're motivated by the love for your state and the love for your country, and you see things going wrong, and you know that it can be fixed if you have serious people in office, adults in the room, if you will. And we've had a crisis of leadership here in this state. And we need normal people to step forward and say, we're going to have to fix this ourselves.
11: Republican House Speaker Lisa Daymuth has beaten Donald Trump-endorsed Mike Lindell and party-endorsed Kendall Qualls to win the party nomination for governor. Daymuth says it's now time to bring the party together.
15: It is loud being said that we need a change. It is my goal to unify the Republican Party and finally deliver that statewide win that we have not had in almost 20 years.
11: Daymuth will go up against DFL nominee U.S. Senator Amy Klobuchar in the November general election.
16: I will measure our success as a state by results. My goal is to keep what's right and fix what's wrong. That's why I'll launch on day one a top-to-bottom audit of state government to root out the waste and the abuse and the fraud.
11: This is MNN.
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11: In other headlines, there were three state office races during Tuesday's primary elections. MNN's Sean Maloney has the details.
2: In the race for Attorney General, DFL incumbent Keith Ellison easily won his party nomination and will take on Republican Ronald Schultz, who ran unopposed in the November election. In the race for State Auditor, Republican Scott Jensen will take on DFLer Zach Filipovich for the position vacated after Julie Blaha decided not to run for a third term. And DFL Secretary of State Steve Simon will go up against Republican Tad Jude in November.
11: A firefighter assigned to the wildfire response in northeastern Minnesota died late Tuesday morning after suffering a medical emergency near Ely. The firefighter was taken to the hospital but did not survive. The firefighter was from Alaska and had been assigned to the July lightning fires burning in the Superior National Forest. Officials say the medical emergency was not directly caused by firefighting operations. The firefighter's name has not been released. This is MNN.
0: 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Lee Valley Mercantile brings you another hour of People Radio. Stop out and say hi to Jesse, John, and the gang. We're coming up at the top of the hour with national and international news, with Town Hall News. Here it is, 11 o'clock.
3: News this hour at Town Hall. I'm Bob Agnew in Washington. A look at one of the closest watch races in Wisconsin's primary, where the polls taken ahead of time were wrong.
4: Once again, the polls were really wrong. Ahead of the Wisconsin primary, Francesca Hong was reportedly ahead by double digits, but she ends up losing to Milwaukee County Executive moderate David Crowley by a percentage point. Bernie Sanders and Alexandria Ocasio-Cortez did not endorse her after video surfaced of Hong saying she hates holidays, including Thanksgiving, and then backtracked, saying it was her favorite holiday.
3: That is correspondent Laura Winters reporting. The search for life in the rubble of Colombia's powerful earthquake is growing now more desperate as search teams push up against a key time threshold to locate survivors before it's too late. Aid agencies consider the first 48 to 72 hours crucial for retrieving people alive, though that limit can be extended if those trapped have access to food or water. Of course, that is unknown. Some 3,000 people said to be missing after Monday's powerful earthquake. All the major indexes doing okay on Wall Street. The Dow right now is up by 13 points. The NASDAQ up 216. Inflation cooled a bit last month.
5: U.S. inflation slowed last month. Consumer prices rose 3.4% in July from a year ago, down slightly from 3.5% in June. But inflation is still higher than before the Iran war began in February, when it was 2.4%. Inflation has been pushed higher by a series of shocks to the economy, higher gas prices, and a surge in investment of artificial intelligence infrastructure that has boosted computer chip prices. The key question for the inflation fighters at the Fed and for consumers struggling with high gas and grocery prices is how quickly those one-time effects will fade. I'm Lisa Dwyer.
3: More from townhall.com.
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3: Here's Rich Thomason now with a midday Wall Street Business Report.
1: The government reports consumer prices rose 3.4% last month from a year ago, down slightly from 3.5% in June. Month over month, prices rose just 0.1% from June to July. Shares of cloud computing company CoreWeave surged more than 18%, and Super Micro Computer stock jumped almost 9% before the market opened on strong quarterly results. CoreWeave more than doubled its revenue as customer demand accelerated in the second quarter. The strong earnings gave a boost to other companies involved in building the physical infrastructure of artificial intelligence data centers. China has taken the wraps off a new jetliner. It's a plane that may eventually challenge the dominance of leading aircraft manufacturers Boeing and Europe's Airbus. For the Wall Street Business Report, I'm Rich Thomason.
3: More at townhall.com. New details coming out now about security measures taken to protect the president.
6: The Secret Service reportedly used an elaborate ruse to secretly move President Trump out of last month's NATO summit in Turkey amid an Iranian assassination threat. Journalists and even some White House staff believe the president was aboard Air Force One, while he was actually transferred by an airport catering truck to a smaller military aircraft. The White House has not confirmed the specific details, but says it uses every available tool to address threats against the president. Willie Nelson, Washington.
3: Google has unveiled its latest lineup of Pixel phones with slimmer cameras, which include a more powerful zoom and artificial intelligence features designed to help users accomplish things with fewer taps and swipes. 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
19: This is Weatherology. I'm meteorologist Bella Pittman with your Alexandria Lakes area forecast. Mostly sunny this afternoon with a high of 83. Tonight, spotty showers and thunderstorms. Mostly cloudy with a low of 62. Mostly cloudy skies stick around on Thursday with a high of 80. Friday, partly sunny with a high of 79. Rain showers and thunderstorms on Saturday with a high of 77. For KXRA, I'm meteorologist Bella Pittman.
20: Thank you, Bella. 78 degrees in the lakes area now. Humidity, well, that's at 60, I should say 56%. That's better. Dew point 61 degrees. We have a north wind at 4 miles an hour, looking for that high of 82 this afternoon. And average high would be 79. And we're looking for the sun to set at 8:39 tonight. Kim Komando's Consumer Tech Update on the way.
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24: On Monday, the Ninth Circuit Court of Appeals ruled that roughly 2,400 federal lawsuits against Meta, TikTok, Google, and Snap can move forward. Thousands more are lined up in state court. Who's suing? School districts, states, parents, families whose kids suffered real lasting harm, some who lost their children, to algorithms engineered to keep them hooked. These social media companies claimed they could not be sued. The court said, oh, yes, you can. The next trial, it starts tomorrow. Their motto was move fast and break things. The bill for the breakage arrived. and it's billions of dollars. Want the stories that big tech hopes that you'll miss? 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
14: Coming up in this newscast, a home explosion has taken place near Parker's Prairie yesterday. And yesterday, of course, was primary election day here in Minnesota, and we'll have the results for the governor's race, the U.S. Senate seat being vacated by U.S. Senator Tina Smith, along with a school board race here in Alexandria in District 206, and the number of first-time filings for unemployment are down here in the state. We'll have more on those stories, but first, law enforcement say one person is unaccounted for after a home exploded near Parker's Prairie yesterday. The Otter Tail County Sheriff's Office says that they were alerted to the explosion of a home at around 9:38 a.m. yesterday. First responders and local firefighters reportedly responded to the scene northwest of Parker's Prairie to find a home fully engulfed in flames. This is an active investigation. And one person has died while fighting wildfires in northern Minnesota. They reportedly suffered a medical emergency yesterday morning. The name of the victim has not been released. The member of the Eastern Area Complex Incident Management Team was reportedly working near Ely when they suffered that medical emergency. Fire personnel, along with first responders, arrived and they took the victim to a medical treatment facility, but they were later pronounced dead. Officials say there are nearly 750 personnel continuing to work the northern Minnesota wildfires, which were sparked by lightning strikes back in mid-July. Well, a House Speaker on the GOP side, Lisa Daymuth, has secured the party's nomination for governor and will square off with Amy Klobuchar in the November election. Daymuth on how she managed to do it.
15: This is a message of common sense. Looking at where our state has been at, what has happened under too long a Democrat control, when I came into the legislature and worked really hard, and then with a tied House and being Speaker, trying to bring some of that ending fraud finally is what was needed. We made some good inroads in that. That's how we did it.
14: By the way, Daymuth defeated Mike Lindell and party endorsed Kendall Qualls to win that nomination. Daymuth defeated Lindell and former healthcare executive Kendall Qualls. Qualls had secured the party's endorsement back in May. Daymuth received 43.44% of the votes, while Lindell came in second with 32.47% of the vote. And political newcomer Michelle Tafoya has won the Republican primary for the U.S. Senate seat. She easily beat her opponents by getting more than 50% of the vote. Tafoya tells MNN why her campaign worked.
0: We are thrilled because the message resonated with all of Minnesota. We have traveled this state. We have talked to people in groups, one-on-one, all over the place. And it's a gratifying feeling to know that what they heard, they believed in. And so now we're going to try to get a little sleep tonight because the real work starts tomorrow.
14: Tafoya faces again Lieutenant Governor Peggy Flanagan for the Senate seat in the November 3rd general election. Now, Flanagan defeated Representative Angie Craig, while Tafoya beat out GOP-backed candidate Adam Schwarzy, 2024 nominee Royce White, and other Republicans. Flanagan has served as Minnesota's lieutenant governor under Governor Tim Walz since 2019. And there are three state office races during Tuesday's primary election. We have those results, too. MNN's Sean Maloney has more.
2: In the race for Attorney General, DFL incumbent Keith Ellison easily won his party nomination and will take on Republican Ronald Schultz, who ran unopposed in the November election. In the race for State Auditor, Republican Scott Jensen will take on DFLer Zach Filipovich for the position vacated after Julie Blaha decided not to run for a third term. And DFL Secretary of State Steve Simon will go up against Republican Tad Jude in November. Sean Maloney, MNN.
14: All right, thanks, Sean. And Jensen received 67.74% of the Republican votes, while Filipovich received 100% of the Democratic votes. In the race for Secretary of State, incumbent Democratic Steve Simon will take on again Republican Tad June this November. And in the race for Attorney General, incumbent Democratic Keith Ellison received 84.67% of the vote and defeated David J.S. Medgett. On the Republican side, Ronald Schutz ran unopposed. And Eric Osberg has won the DFL nomination in Minnesota's 7th Congressional District. Osberg defeated Steve Carlson in yesterday's primary. MNN's Tasha Radel has more in that race.
4: Osberg will face Republican Congresswoman Michelle Fischbach in the November general election. Fischbach, who has represented the district since 2021, was unopposed in the Republican primary. The 7th District covers much of western Minnesota, including Moorhead, Alexandria, Fergus Falls, and Wilmer. Tasha Radel, MNN.
14: All right, thanks, Tasha. By the way, Fischbach lives in Regal, while Osberg lives in Wadena. And in the school board race, position 4 in Alexandria's District 206, Sarah Moore garnered the most votes with 50.07%, while Laura Knudsen finished second with nearly 40% at 39.74%. Wendy Hoff picked up 10.19 percentage points. The top two will now face each other this November 3rd. And the number of first-time filings for unemployment are falling across the state. That's according to the U.S. Department of Labor, which says for the week ending August 1st, there were more than 3,300 first-time filings in the state, which is lower than the prior week. Nationally, the number of initial filings increased compared to the week prior. And the National Weather Service says most of the daytime hours will be dry today, tomorrow, and Friday. Forecasters are tracking some storm chances tonight into Thursday morning, mainly across western and southwestern Minnesota. But widespread rain potential will move in Friday night into Saturday. Here locally, we have just a 30% chance of rain tonight and a 50% chance this Friday night. Some of that lingering into early Saturday. By the way, temperatures will cool down into the weekend. Highs will fall into the mid to upper 70s this weekend across the area. And finally, the Minnesota Vikings have named Kyler Murray their starting quarterback, winning the competition over J.J. McCarthy. Head coach Kevin O'Connell talks about Kyler and what set him apart.
1: You know, there's moments in time where you know there's comfort from Kyler in the scheme. He had some really high completion days where, you know, he was able to show some really, really good understanding of just putting the ball in play, playing with great timing, rhythm. You know, you guys have seen him be explosive when there's opportunities there, but you've also seen him check the ball down and put the ball in play and get us from a first and 10 to a second and 3.
14: The Vikings will take on the New York Giants on the road this Saturday at 12 noon. The regular season will get underway on September 13th with a border battle with the Vikings hosting the Green Bay Packers at 3:25 p.m. And that's a look at your news. I'm Mark Anthony.
20: Thank you, Mark. 18 minutes now after 11 o'clock on your Wednesday morning. I'm Rexford Sweetwater. We're going to talk with Mark and Smart Money after this.
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0: And it's time now for Smart Money with Ameriprise Financial Services in Alexandria, our guest all this week. Hey, we've got Justin Tennis back at it. Hi again, Justin.
1: Hey, Mark, how goes it?
0: Yeah, not bad. Thank you. And you, I hope you're having a good day, too.
1: Having a good one.
0: Yeah, cool. Hey, we've been talking all this week about asset allocation. So when it comes to asset allocation, Justin, what would you say the percentage of stocks and bonds that a portfolio should have? Does it kind of depend?
1: Yeah, it does. An easy formula that one can figure out how much equities versus bonds they should have built into their portfolio is they can simply take the number 110 minus your age. So say if you took 110 minus 50 equals 60. So 60% of a 50-year-old's portfolio should be around 60%. And that can change for everyone's situation. Some say, well, you know, I my stomach's a little stronger than the next. Maybe I want to take a little bit more risk. So maybe we'll bump them up to 70%. And each year that we meet, we would rebalance the portfolio just to make sure it's in line with your wishes, your risk tolerance level, and just the goals we have set for you.
0: Okay. So how much will I need in retirement? That's kind of a loaded question, but there's a lot of factors involved here too, aren't there?
1: Yes, there is, and it is kind of a loaded question. And with that, I always just start out with the question, just what are your goals and dreams going forward? And I always tell them to try to set something that's realistic and achievable. Maybe write it down so they can monitor it and we can monitor it on our end too. And one of the biggest ways that I figure out how much we need in retirement or how much we can actually spend in retirement is, like we always preach here, is we like to look at the overall big picture. And one of the things that go with that is doing a retirement number crunch. And those can be ran at any point. We can do it when you're 40. We can do it when you're 50. We just try to get a nice snapshot of what your retirement looks like. So in there, we gather all of your assets, your portfolios, and then we run a number crunch scenario where, say, you can run or spend $3,000 a month and you'll never run out of money in the number crunch if the numbers work out. I always run the numbers a little bit higher for the first years up until age 80. And I always do that just because it seems like we're moving in a groove in a little bit more when we're in the younger years. We're going traveling. We're seeing the grandkids. So usually we spend a little bit more. And once we hit the age of 80, I usually drop that down by 20% of the initial dollar amount that we were spending just because we're slowing down, it seems like. And then I always predict everyone to live until age 94. And some people say, hey, I'm not going to live until 94. Well, at least you have a snapshot if you do live until 94.
0: Yeah, there you go. And you kind of talked about that moving and a grooving. I know Vic over the years has always talked about that phase of life, right?
1: Yeah, that's exactly it.
0: Okay. Well, so what's the difference between now and maybe dating back to the 80s and 90s, 30 or 40 years ago?
1: Yeah, so building a portfolio back then was a little bit different. Just because back in the 80s, a lot of individuals relied on a pension. Pensions were a big deal back then, and it seems like they've been kind of dying over the years. Back in the 80s, approximately 45 to 50% of people had a pension to rely on. And now, fast forward till today, and it seems like it's less than one-third of workers who receive a pension to help them in retirement. So now it's putting the responsibility on yourself instead.

0: of the employer giving you the nice income stream in retirement.
1: Okay, so how much risk should you, someone actually take, would you say?
0: Yeah, and like you mentioned back in the 80s and 90s, and this is the 90s question, just because interest rates were sky high back then. You could have came in and said, hey, I need a guaranteed 7% return with very little risk. And I would have said, well, let's bring 98% of your checkbook here and leave it sit in cash. And we can get you 7%. That's just all driven by interest rates. And now you fast forward until today, and you actually have to take 17 times as much risk to receive the same return of 7%. And now you're broke out through all the different sectors that we've allocated your portfolio to. So we'll have some large cap in there. We'll have some mid cap, some bonds mixed into it. Just build the portfolio to match your risk tolerance, because if we say, hey, let's put you all in small cap, that's a very, very aggressive portfolio, and that might not fit some individuals. And so then we have to look at also of the market outlook going forward. This last year, stocks and bonds, this is the first time in history that they've been down 15% at the same time.
1: Wow.
0: So it's a very challenging environment out there. Ameriprise is calling for about a 4 to 4.5% average return over the next 10 years. So it's not near as good as the last decade. And that's a portfolio that's built up of about 65% stocks and 35% in bonds. So it is getting a little bit more aggressive over the years, because an average portfolio used to consist of about 60% stocks, 40% bonds. And that seemed like the nice route to go. So we just got to make sure we're allocated right and just the portfolio doing its job.
1: Yeah, right. Okay. Well, I appreciate those facts and figures here today. Coming up tomorrow, Thursday, what are we going to look at?
0: Will this continue the asset allocation talk? We'll dive in just a little bit deeper, and then maybe Friday we'll do a case study.
1: Yeah, no, look forward to that. And Justin, if people have questions, maybe it's on asset allocation, maybe it's on the current market situation, they want to make sure they're doing the right thing so they can have that confident retirement, how can they sit down with you?
0: Yeah, like I always say, my door is always open for a free consultation. You can stop in at 817 Broadway Street, Alexandria, Minnesota, or simply give me a call at 320-762-8141.
1: All right. Always good talking with you. Have a good afternoon. We'll talk tomorrow and the rest of the week.
0: Sounds good.
1: Yeah, thanks, Justin. Justin Tennis. By the way, if you have questions or comments, we invite you to email to the folks at LaytonBroadcasting.com, or you can call Ameriprise in Alexandria. Again, the number 762-8141. We'll address your questions right here on the air. 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And remember, who's looking at your big picture?

0: just happened?
1: I don't know. One minute I'm playing the new Jumanji scratch game from the Minnesota Lottery, and the next there's a stampede.
0: You're lying!
1: I'm not lying.
0: No!
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4: MNN Sports, good morning. I'm Tim Fisher. We'll start with football, where a decision's been made in the quarterback battle for the Minnesota Vikings. Head coach Kevin O'Connell.
5: You know, after some dialogue in-house and just kind of daily, you know, analyzing the overall of where we're at right now, we did name Kyler Murray our starting quarterback.
4: What went into making the decision?
5: You know, from the outset of the offseason, you know, I think we've been really intentional, open about, you know, kind of the goal of creating a competitive environment filled with wildly capable players that could then obviously elevate our quarterback room through that process. And in doing so, you know, elevate our team.
4: The Vikings were on the practice field. They'll be there again today as they count down to the preseason opener coming up on the road Saturday to take on the New York Giants. To college football, where the Minnesota Golden Gophers continue their fall camp practices as they count down to the season opener coming up September 3rd, hosting Eastern Illinois. On to Major League Baseball, where the Minnesota Twins dropped the second game of their three-game series to the Baltimore Orioles 5-2 last night at Target Field. The Twins and the Orioles play the rubber match of their three-game series this afternoon, 12:40 first pitch. Zebby Matthews goes to the bump against Shane Baz. To minor league baseball, where the St. Paul Saints last night fell to the Iowa Cubs 6-3 in the Field of Dreams game, played at the new stadium just a short way away from the movie site in Dyersville, Iowa. To the WNBA, where the Minnesota Lynx back on the court tonight as they're in Portland to take on the Fire. Finally, soccer, where Minnesota United FC picked up a 3-1 win over Atlanta in Leagues Cup play last night. I'm Tim Fisher, MNN Sports.
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9: It's the Minnesota Sports Prep Update for Wednesday, August 12th. I'm Ryan Phelps. The fall sports season is just around the corner. Practice starts statewide on Monday for all of your favorite fall sports. But here at the world headquarters, it's still summertime, which means from time to time, we step outside the high school world, and today, into the ring. How would you feel if you were the number one boxer in the country at 11 years old? Malachi Young of Minnesota holds that distinction. But as my NSPN colleague Mike Peden explains, that's not the only way Malachi comes out on top.
10: In our previous visit to Sir Boxing Club with Natalia Young, you likely noticed a young fellow by the name of Malachi Young. The two aren't related, but like Natalia, Malachi's speedy trajectory launched him to the number one national ranking in his weight class. You could say the 11-year-old knocked out his early bouts of jitters.
11: I was nervous and real tired. I couldn't breathe because that's like my sixth fight. I was real like scared because I thought I was going to lose, but I won though. It was good.
10: When Malachi started boxing in fourth grade, he was described as a bit reckless.
12: When he first started, his attention span was like short. So like, you know, they're younger, so they'll get off track more easily.
11: In second grade, I used to like fight a lot and stuff. So my brother said I should do boxing and stuff with him.
12: When he got more into the gym, I feel like he got more mature and like took it more serious because this sport is nothing to play about.
11: You have to have a lot of discipline when you're young. So if you don't got discipline, this is not the sport for you.
10: Between Malachi's point position in the rankings and a silver medal he earned in this year's Junior Olympics, boxing is definitely for him. Both distinctions symbolize his transformation from reckless to a prudent and powerful young man.
12: His speed and his power. He has very good speed and power in IQ. Real smart. Fast, five-punch combinations.
10: Praise and plaudits are plentiful for Malachi, but his prerogative places a focus on all the necessary parts to his success.
11: People don't see like what I do outside the ring. They don't see how hard work I be putting in inside the gym. All they see is me winning, and they think I can do this sport easy, but it's really not.
12: The more he does it, like the more he's like more focused, and like the more he wants to do it.
10: Malachi's aspirations include an Olympic gold medal and an undisputed mark in the pros. It's a high bar, but he's confident about his chances.
11: I know I'm getting better and getting stronger and faster. So I'd be happy when I get better and stronger. So I know I'm going to win my fights.
10: In St. Paul, I'm Mike Beaton for NSBN.
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15: In a recent Outdoor News story, Outdoors After Dark columnist Bob Dreisline asked, how does William the Conqueror connect to an astronomy column? I'll share his connection between Halley's Comet and the Norman invasion of England in 1066 when we return. But first,
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15: Following a dispute over the lines of succession for the English crown in 1066, William of Normandy crossed the English Channel and locked horns with the popular, though short to reign, Harold Godwinson at the Battle of Hastings. Harold's army almost carried the day until he caught an arrow in the eye, killing him. William and his followers then routed the remnants of Harold's army and ended roughly 600 years of Anglo-Saxon rule in England. Overhead in the weeks leading up to the battle was an amazing celestial spectacle, Halley's Comet. Now, it wouldn't be named Halley's Comet for another 700 years, but as the Anglo-Saxons looked skyward in the weeks leading up to that battle, they considered the blaze across the heavens a bad omen, a harbinger of doom. Meanwhile, the invaders from Normandy interpreted the comet as a divine sign of William's impending victory. It worked out for the Normans, and that was the last time anyone successfully invaded England. The battle and the comet is depicted on the 960-year-old Bayeux Tapestry, which will be on display at the British Museum in London starting this fall. Learn more at britishmuseum.org.
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1: This is Weatherology. I'm meteorologist Bella Pittman with your Alexandria Lakes Area forecast. Mostly sunny this afternoon with a high of 83. Tonight, spotty showers and thunderstorms. Mostly cloudy with a low of 62. Mostly cloudy skies stick around on Thursday with a high of 80. Friday, partly sunny with a high of 79. Rain showers and thunderstorms on Saturday with a high of 77. For KXRA, I'm meteorologist Bella Pittman.
21: Thank you, Bella. Well, nothing has really changed here in the last 40 minutes. 79 degrees in the lakes area, humidity at 55%, dew point 63 degrees, south wind at 6 miles an hour, so that's up just a little bit. We get to look forward to the sun setting this evening at 8:34. I think I said 8:38 earlier. I don't have my glasses on. I maybe have to think about that. World Travel Minute now, and then the boys chat.
22: 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I'm Robert Carey.
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22: Today's question is, what type of flyer are you? I'm not sure anyone likes turbulence when we fly. I know it's the number one thing my wife doesn't like when flying, but the airlines have gotten better at dealing with turbulence, probably because it's happening with greater frequency.
23: It is, and the FAA describes turbulence as situations created by atmospheric pressure, jet streams, air around the mountains, cold or warm weather fronts, or thunderstorms that create unsmooth air travel.
22: To help you avoid the most turbulent routes here in North America, we thought we'd share a few of them with you today.
23: According to all the collected data, Nashville to Raleigh has the greatest frequency of turbulence, Charlotte to Pittsburgh is second, and Denver to Puerto Vallarta in Mexico is third.
22: New York to Raleigh is fourth, Atlanta to Washington, D.C. fifth, Pittsburgh to Raleigh sixth. Clearly something's up with North Carolina.
23: Yeah, So, and New York to Portland, Maine, and Boston to Philadelphia are also high.
22: Interesting, the western U.S. isn't as turbulent there.
23: Yeah, agree. All right, well, for more travel info, you know where to go, and that's rmworldtravel.com.
22: Happy flying, everyone.
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0: Well, Rexford Sweetwater and Mark Anthony, I think it might have been around this time that Mr. Cougar started using his real last name, Mellencamp, right, as part of the identification. I wouldn't say a wild-eyed guess, but I'm R-O-C-K in the USA by John Cougar Mellencamp. Do we go back to about 1987?
1: Oh,
0: so close.
1: 86.
0: Yes, but yet so far.
1: Yeah, recorded in 85, 86.
0: Okay.
1: Do you know that it's actually R-O-C-K in the USA, a salute to 60s rock?
0: Mm. Oh.
1: Well, yeah. I did not know that.
2: In parentheses?
1: Yes.
2: Yeah.
0: As I believe Mark Goodman from VH1 would say, unnecessary parentheses.
1: Correct. Yes.
2: Yeah. So. Yeah, I remember that was part of the Scarecrow tour. I saw John Cougar, Mellencamp at that time down in the Twin Cities. Have either of you seen
0: I saw a portion of his concert at the Fargo Dome. I believe it was 2004 or 2005. Yeah. It was in the spring. I was working with the Blizzard junior hockey team at that time when it was known as the Minnesota Blizzard before they adopted the Alexandria name. And we had a playoff game against the Fargo Moorhead Jets at an arena just to the east of the Fargo Dome. I think Fargo North might have been using that as its hockey rink or whatever. Okay. But, you know, the playoff game went from 7 till about 9:30 or so. And then John Cougar Mellencamp was up on stage a little bit after 9 o'clock.
2: Cool.
0: So we got to see. I don't know who the opening act was that night. I'd have to do some research. But we got to see most of the Mellencamp sets.
2: How about that? You didn't have to pay it.
0: Well, I had a ticket for the show already, so there was a little bit of overlapping conflict. So,
2: But I saw him also a second time. Tracy and I saw him in Cedar Rapids, and it was Little Big Town who opened up for John. So, country artist, kind of unique,
0: right? Say, Rexford, have you not seen John Mellencamp in concert at all?
1: That is correct. I have not.
0: Oh, okay. Would you have interest in doing so?
1: Yeah, absolutely. He's got quite a handful of hits.
0: Yeah. Well, I'm sure you might be a slight bit disappointed if you were hoping to see Rod Stewart at the Minnesota State Fair. You know, he's had to pull out of the rest of his tour, unfortunately.
2: Oh. He's 81, I believe, isn't he?
0: Yeah, and I think it's his farewell tour. So,
2: some heart issues.
0: Right.
1: C'est la vie.
0: Yeah. Richard Marx was scheduled to open that show. Now, I know Rod Stewart's not going to perform. I wonder if they would do Richard Marx standalone or have another opening act. Ironically, Rex and Mark, the first ever concert I saw in person was Richard Marx at the Minnesota State Fair in 1992.
1: Wow.
0: So that would be a full circle moment. I would be tempted to go that night, but I've got a volleyball match to broadcast. So work gets in the way.
2: Yeah.
0: But it's not a bad deal.
2: So, Michael Wright and myself, and we both worked up in Grand Forks Radio.
0: Yeah.
2: A mutual buddy of ours happened to be in an elevator with, I think I've told you this story, with Richard Marx, and he was not happy because Richard was hitting on his wife.
0: Oh, really?
2: And that radio station brought him in, and he ended up, I think, emceeing, introducing Richard Marx. But on the ride down, he wasn't happy as Richard was hitting on his wife.
0: That's not good.
1: That's great.
2: And he was married at that time.
0: To Daisy Fuentes?
2: Was later.
0: Okay.
2: Actress Cynthia Rhodes.
0: Oh, sure. Yeah.
2: His first wife. But anyway, so I always remember that story that that Jeff had told me, the guy up in Grand Forks.
0: Wow.
1: I don't think that Jeff would be, it didn't matter if it was Richard Marx or anybody. You don't want anybody hitting on your wife. Right there in front of you in an elevator.
2: Right.
0: Say, not to jump too far off topic, was the announcer's last name that you referred to, Jeff, was his last name Left? Or his on-air last name Left?
2: It was Aker.
0: Oh, okay. Because I had heard through circles, about how Michael Wright's, on-air name came forth. And he was at one time, I believe, a coworker with an announcer who had the name of Jeff Left.
2: Yeah, Jeff left, worked in Fargo.
0: Oh, okay. Yeah,
2: part of the Superstation.
0: Yeah.
2: And I had ended up working for that group, too. But they brought in all these guys from, like, L.A. to Fargo, North Dakota. Oh. And they called it the Superstation because they had stations from Fargo. Was it even Wadena? It was, like, three stations along the way. I can't remember what other cities. Maybe Michael might remember that, but
0: yeah.
2: But anyway, the guy who I worked for in Grand Forks was running the Superstation at that time. But yeah, we all have stories from our background working in this business over the years.
0: Yeah.
1: So how's the carpeting going in the studio?
0: They're doing quite well. I believe the west wall is now completely carpeted.
2: Nice. There's glue on the walls.
0: The experts are working on the north wall of the studio.
2: This is play by play.
1: Yeah, just like we did yesterday.
2: Yeah.
0: South wall needs to be worked on yet. So they've gotten the west wall. Yep.
2: They're getting the glue.
0: Yeah, they're doing a great job. I mean, I must say, you know, we have a gentleman on a on a ladder right now, you know, above the doorway to the main studio, and
2: you love doing this.
0: Yeah,
2: don't
0: this
2: you?
0: Is we don't often get to do play by play of a carpet fitting.
2: Scratching himself a little bit.
0: Yes. Yeah. Now I suppose tomorrow, if the countertops are coming in, then maybe we'll have you know high noise saw sounds or something like that. That you know,
1: but, you think so?
0: I don't know. It's tough to say. I would hope if they're going to be running the saw tomorrow that they would refrain from doing it at least between the hours of 9 a.m. and 10 a.m.
2: Oh, nice. They're yeah. firing it up right now. They're ahead of schedule, David. Uh-oh.
0: My Lord. Keep your fingers away from that.
2: Ouch. Oh, there you go.
1: Yeah, I think they did all the cutting when they removed the old, and so the new stuff comes in two pieces, and then they do some epoxying and make it look like it's one solid.
0: Okay,
1: yeah,
2: the
1: at least that's what it was
2: trade.
1: When I watched them do the KX92. I was like, I can't believe it, two pieces, and then you go in and you look. And it looks just like one piece.
2: Amazing.
1: Yeah.
2: Now, Rex, are you a handyman? Do you like fixing stuff around your place?
1: No.
2: Okay. You're honest anyway.
1: It's terrible.
0: Yeah.
2: And
0: yep.
2: David, you're lucky you can call a landlord.
0: Yeah. Although, you know, I can do the basic screw in the light bulb type thing. Okay. Although yesterday when I was working as an election official down in the city of Glenwood, one of our booths had one of those fluorescent lights burnt out and I could not get it out of the socket. So I felt like a heel.
2: So you called your landlord? No, I'm kidding. Can you come down here to City Hall?
0: Yeah. But so we ended up because we had, I believe, six of the portable booths available. We ended up using three for the voting yesterday, and that seemed to be just about right. So that one got boxed up, so to speak. You know, you got to unscrew the plastic parts of the legs and everything like that. We kind of learned how to assemble and disassemble a voting booth, you know.
2: Mm-hmm. Now, is there only one precinct in Glenwood proper city?
0: There are two in the city of Glenwood. The precinct one is the higher populated part. Precinct two is basically west of Franklin Avenue and north of Minnesota Avenue. So in essence, it's kind of the northwest quadrant of Glenwood. You know, I think the number of registered voters in precinct one is north of 1,700. Mm. And I think in precinct two, the number of registered voters is about 256 or something like that. I know that information is on the Secretary of State's website. So
2: now you were at City Hall, you said?
0: We were at the Glenwood Lakes Area Chamber Welcome Center, which was our voting place yesterday. But there were some that ended up going to the courthouse. So if you did vote in the city of Glenwood yesterday, please note where you voted yesterday. That's where you will vote on November 3rd as well in the general election.
2: Did you get a lot of people thanking you? I know when I voted at Lake Community, I thanked all poll workers. And
0: yep. We had a number of people who were appreciative of us being there. And then, you know, I actually had one because I had mentioned to Patty Wicken on Monday morning that I was going to be working as an election judge. And he actually came up as I was checking him in yesterday, and he said, I heard it on the radio yesterday that you were going to be here. So
1: cool. That's funny. Yesterday when I went to vote, the lady asked the first question, what's your last name? And I told her, and she said, Rex.
0: Yeah, wow.
1: So radio, I listened to you on 1490.
0: Yeah. Well, yeah, that's...
2: Or 100.3 or 105.7, too.
0: Yeah.
2: Want to remind everyone.
0: Did you let her know that you do a Saturday night show over on KX92 called Yesternight?
1: Or? No, it wouldn't be of interest to her.
0: Yeah, sometimes, you know, that you'd probably be exploring a different dynamic age demographic way.
1: Yeah, indeed.
2: Did she ask for your autograph?
1: No.
2: Okay. Did you ask for her?
1: No.
2: Hers?
1: No.
2: Okay.
0: I know we did have somebody who stopped by, you know, it was late morning yesterday, and they wanted to know if we had any donuts. And I said, yeah, we had some donuts brought in earlier this morning. And, you know, some of the people, you know, that were election officials, they brought in their own baked treats. I mean, there was me as representing the male persuasion, and then we had eight female election officials. So. But the gentleman, before he left, he said, you want me to bring you donuts? I said, we wouldn't refuse them if you do, right. but you know, you don't go out of your way.
1: Donuts are good.
0: Yeah, donuts are always good.
1: So it's your quick trip. Is that open yet?
0: The countdown is on. We are now approximately somewhere around 17 hours away, 17 to 19 hours away. So may have to give you the secret invite, Rex, on Friday. I think it's going to be a Glazer Friday.
1: Ooh. All right, guys. Thank you.
0: See ya.
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5: The Sorghum Checkoff Program is bringing agriculture education to classrooms across the country through their newly launched Farm to School Curriculum Initiative. Lanier DeBruzzi, Director of Food Innovations and Institutional Markets for the Sorghum Checkoff, says that the curriculum was developed after sorghum was added to the USDA's Food Buying Guide, a resource that helps school food service professionals choose foods that meet the nutritional requirements for school menus.
8: So this curriculum is going to help educate them about sorghum. And the great thing about the curriculum is it helps teachers in many, many subjects. So they can use it in everything from STEM or language arts or geography. it really is seamless the way that it can fit into their education of these students. And our communications team has done a great job and developed interactive tools too. So it's not only the curriculum itself that these teachers can have, but we have videos that go along with it. There's taste testing. There's all these different things that you can really interact with these students.
5: DeBruzzi says the curriculum covers a wide variety of topics, such as the history of sorghum, its nutritional value, the geography of where sorghum is grown, and much more, in addition to the creation of a food service guide.
8: So for those folks in the kitchen, it educates them about how to cook it, tips and tricks about that, recipes, crediting through the USDA program, and so they can do this in tandem.
5: DeBruzzi says so far the program has been a success as many schools have met their whole grain requirements. I'm Lori Boyer. For more ag information, log on to agriculture.com.

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1: News this hour at Town Hall. I'm Bob Agnew in Washington. The latest inflation numbers are offering some cautiously encouraging news for American families worn out by higher prices.
2: Core inflation, which strips out volatile food and energy prices, also cooled. Core prices rose 2.5% compared to a year earlier, down from 2.6% in June. Economists generally view core inflation as a better indicator of underlying price trends because it is less affected by temporary swings in gasoline and food costs.
1: That is correspondent Bernie Bennett reporting. Darlene Superville says President Trump has now confirmed he did slip away from Air Force One after last month's NATO summit in Turkey because of security concerns.
3: The Washington Post had reported that the misdirection carried out by the White House was done because of an Iranian assassination threat against the president. President Trump and some of his aides, after they boarded the Air Force One, were secretly taken off the plane through a back door into a catering compartment that is usually used to deliver food and other supplies to the plane. They were then driven to a smaller government plane that flew them all to the United Kingdom.
1: A domestic incident in Kansas has come to an end with six people dead, including four children.
4: The Kansas Bureau of Investigation has been called into a tragic crime scene in Winfield, Kansas. Robbie DeLong is the Winfield Chief of Police.
5: Our officers received a 911 call from a male individual who stated that he had killed his entire family and he was getting ready to kill himself.
4: He says officers breached the home to find six people dead, including the suspect, 53-year-old Ronald Williams Sr., Kelly George, 44, and their four children. Ages 9 to 3. Neighbors had reported incidents with the father in this case. Jason Diaz is the KBI special agent in charge at the scene.
6: It was a family, a single family in there with a mom and dad.
4: Audio courtesy KAKE. I'm Jennifer King.
1: More at Town Hall.
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1: A federal safety agency has issued its final report now into last year's deadly explosion at a U.S. steel plant near Pittsburgh, the one left two workers dead.
9: The blast occurred after a gas valve being flushed with pressurized water ruptured. The report by the U.S. Chemical Safety and Hazard Investigation Board recommends that U.S. Steel develop a written procedure for washing valves with pressurized water. The report says the valve that failed was more than 70 years old and was made from brittle cast iron. U.S. Steel previously was fined more than $118,000 by OSHA. Rich Thomason reporting.
1: Civil rights groups and researchers pleaded at a public hearing on Tuesday for a federal agency to continue its annual collection of workplace demographic data, that's the EEOC, but six speakers sided with the Trump administration's stance that reporting such data is burdensome and leads to discriminatory hiring. Breaking news at townhall.com. China is rolling out a new jetliner, what it hopes will become a major player in aircraft manufacturing.
10: An Air China connection between this city and Ulaanbaatar has been chosen as the first international route for China's homegrown passenger aircraft. From today, the COMAC C919 will be in service for daily flights to Mongolia. It's hoped that these Chinese jets will eventually challenge the dominance of Boeing and Airbus, but analysts have speculated that this may take many years. The C919 319s, similar in size to Boeing's 737s, have already been trialed on domestic routes in China. But today marks the beginning of their use internationally.
1: That's the BBC's Stephen McDonald reporting from Beijing. Wall Street flirting with a record high after several AI stocks reported better growth for the spring than analysts had been expecting. Right now, the high-tech NASDAQ up close to 300 points. More on these stories at townhall.com.
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0: 5 minutes now into the noon news hour. I'm Rexford Sweetwater for your Wednesday afternoon. We have Michael Carroll on the line. We'll talk a little bit about weather. It's 80 already and beautiful.
12: Yeah, 80 degrees, and we could tack on at least a few more degrees to those temperatures here, aiming for the lower to middle 80s the remainder of the day, and just a touch of humidity, not overly sweltering, though, as those dew points look to hang right around the lower 60s the remainder of the day, and we'll see sunny to partly cloudy skies for much of the remainder of the day as well, before we start to increase that cloud cover for tonight. As an upper-level disturbance begins to push eastward onto the Dakotas, there's at least a chance for some scattered showers and some thundershower activity for tonight. I think any of the severe weather will stay mainly across the Dakotas for tonight, with overnight lows dropping back into the low to mid 60s, and just a few tenths of an inch of rainfall at most expected for tonight. Thursday, any lingering showers or thundershowers quick to wrap up early in the morning, then a dry much of the remainder of your Thursday. Still right on par with average, lower 80s for high temperatures there for tomorrow. We'll ease back to some upper 70s, still a dry forecast on Friday. And then another round of some showers and storms expected for Friday night into early in the day on Saturday. Expected precipitation totals have been trending a bit downward. I think the real winners will be areas down closer to the I-90 corridor, where they could see some three-quarter inch to inch and a half rainfall totals down that way. For our neck of the woods, probably going to end up in that half inch or less range through early Saturday. Saturday, a high of 77. Sunday, though, looking to stay completely dry in the mid-70s with some upper 70s into Monday. For the Weatherology Weather Center, I'm meteorologist Michael Carroll.
0: Thank you, Michael. I appreciate the update. And as we mentioned before, 80 degrees in the lakes area. Humidity is at 54%, dew point 62 degrees, right, and a south wind at 6 miles an hour. Average high would be 79, and as Michael had mentioned, we're maybe going to look forward to a high of 82. We're pretty close to that already anyway. Sun sets tonight at 8:34. We have local and regional news with Mark Anthony after this.
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18: Coming up in this newscast, a home explosion has taken place near Parker's Prairie yesterday. And yesterday, of course, was primary election day here in Minnesota, and we'll have the results for the governor's race, the U.S. Senate seat being vacated by U.S. Senator Tina Smith, along with a school board race here in Alexandria in District 206. And the number of first-time filings for unemployment are down here in the state. We'll have more on those stories, but first, law enforcement say one person is unaccounted for after a home exploded near Parker's Prairie yesterday. The Otter Tail County Sheriff's Office says that they were alerted to the explosion of a home at around 9:38 a.m. yesterday. First responders and local firefighters reportedly responded to the scene northwest of Parker's Prairie to find a home fully engulfed in flames. This is an active investigation. And one person has died while fighting wildfires in northern Minnesota. They reportedly suffered a medical emergency yesterday morning. The name of the victim has not been released. The member of the Eastern Area Complex Incident Management Team was reportedly working near Ely when they suffered that medical emergency. Fire personnel, along with first responders, arrived and they took the victim to a medical treatment facility, but they were later pronounced dead. Officials say there are nearly 750 personnel continuing to work the northern Minnesota wildfires, which were sparked by lightning strikes back in mid-July. Well, a House Speaker on the GOP side, Lisa Daymuth, has secured the party's nomination for governor and will square off with Amy Klobuchar in the November election. Daymuth on how she managed to do it.
14: This is a message of common sense. Looking at where our state has been at, what has happened under too long a Democrat control, when I came into the legislature and worked really hard, and then with a tied House and being Speaker, trying to bring some of that ending fraud, finally, is what was needed. We made some good inroads in that. That's how we did it.
18: By the way, Daymuth defeated Mike Lindell and party-endorsed Kendall Qualls to win that nomination. Daymuth defeated Lindell and former healthcare executive Kendall Qualls. Qualls had secured the party's endorsement back in May. Daymuth received 43.44% of the votes, while Lindell came in second with 32.47% of the vote. And political newcomer Michelle Tafoya has won the Republican primary for the U.S. Senate seat. She easily beat her opponents by getting more than 50% of the vote. Tafoya tells MNN why her campaign worked.
19: We are thrilled because the message resonated with all of Minnesota. We have traveled this state. We have talked to people in groups, one-on-one, all over the place. And it's a gratifying feeling to know that what they heard, they believed in. And so now we're going to try to get a little sleep tonight because the real work starts tomorrow.
18: Tafoya faces, again, Lieutenant Governor Peggy Flanagan for the Senate seat in the November 3rd general election. Now, Flanagan defeated Representative Angie Craig, while Tafoya beat out GOP-backed candidate Adam Schwarzy, 2024 nominee Royce White, and other Republicans. Flanagan has served as Minnesota's lieutenant governor under Governor Tim Walz since 2019. And there are three state office races during Tuesday's primary election. We have those results, too. MNN's Sean Maloney has more.
20: In the race for Attorney General, DFL incumbent Keith Ellison easily won his party nomination and will take on Republican Ronald Schultz, who ran unopposed in the November election. In the race for State Auditor, Republican Scott Jensen will take on DFLer Zach Filipovich for the position vacated after Julie Blaha decided not to run for a third term. And DFL Secretary of State Steve Simon will go up against Republican Tad Jude in November. Sean Maloney, MNN.
18: All right, thanks, Sean. And Jensen received 67.74% of the Republican votes, while Filipovich received 100% of the Democratic votes. In the race for Secretary of State, incumbent Democratic Steve Simon will take on, again, Republican Tad June this November. And in the race for Attorney General, incumbent Democratic Keith Ellison received 84.67% of the vote and defeated David J.S. Madgett on the Republican side. Ronald Schutz ran unopposed. And Eric Osberg has won the DFL nomination in Minnesota's 7th Congressional District. Osberg defeated Steve Carlson in yesterday's primary. MNN's Tasha Radel has more in that race.
21: Osberg will face Republican Congresswoman Michelle Fischbach in the November general election. Fischbach, who has represented the district since 2021, was unopposed in the Republican primary. The 7th District covers much of western Minnesota, including Moorhead, Alexandria, Fergus Falls, and Wilmer. Tasha Radel, MNN.
18: All right, thanks, Tasha. By the way, Fischbach lives in Regal, while Osberg lives in Wadena. And in the school board race, position 4 in Alexandria's District 206, Sarah Moore garnered the most votes with 50.07%, while Laura Knudsen finished second. with nearly 40% at 39.74%. Wendy Hoff picked up 10.19 percentage points. The top two will now face each other this November 3rd. And the number of first-time filings for unemployment are falling across the state. That's according to the U.S. Department of Labor, which says for the week ending August 1st, there were more than 3,300 first-time filings in the state, which is lower than the prior week. Nationally, the number of initial filings increased compared to the week prior. And the National Weather Service says most of the daytime hours will be dry today, tomorrow, and Friday. Forecasters are tracking some storm chances tonight into Thursday morning, mainly across western and southwestern Minnesota. But widespread rain potential will move in Friday night into Saturday. Here locally, we have just a 30% chance of rain tonight and a 50% chance this Friday night. Some of that lingering into early Saturday. By the way, temperatures will cool down into the weekend. Highs will fall into the mid to upper 70s this weekend across the area. And finally, the Minnesota Vikings have named Kyler Murray their starting quarterback, winning the competition over J.J. McCarthy. Head coach Kevin O'Connell talks about Kyler and what set him apart.
2: You know, there's moments in time where you know there's comfort from Kyler in the scheme. He had some really high completion days where, you know, he was able to show some really, really good understanding of just putting the ball in play, playing with great timing, rhythm. You know, you guys have seen him be explosive when there's opportunities there, but you've also seen him check the ball down and put the ball in play and get us from a first and 10 to a second and 3.
18: The Vikings will take on the New York Giants on the road this Saturday at 12 noon. The regular season will get underway on September 13th with a border battle, with the Vikings hosting the Green Bay Packers at 3:25 p.m. And that's a look at your news. I'm Mark Anthony.
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22: The Vikings continue to add depth at wide receiver, especially with the signing of Juwan Jennings. But, hey, don't forget about last year's third-round pick. Ty Felton joins us. And, Ty, it was only 2 years ago you led the Big Ten receiving yards and receptions. And you feel a little like a forgotten guy right now, or not really?
23: Nah, not really, man. Think about me, man. I'm always going to stay down and wait for my turn. Just keep grinding, keeping my head down. So, definitely excited for this year, man. I'm definitely more comfortable in the system. And just keep on believing. And I'm learning from the best guys in the league. So, I feel like I'm in a great position for sure.
22: Tell us about learning from the best in the league. I mentioned Jennings, but obviously Addison and Jefferson, great tight ends and running backs, and you guys are loaded on offense. What are you picking up from those guys?
23: I got to train with J.A. throughout the offseason. We're kind of from the same area, so just watching how he runs his routes and then just watching how he's been able to put on a high level of play throughout the years, and just being able to watch behind the scenes in the locker room, being next to him and being able to pick his game, it's been awesome. So definitely been a blessing to watch those guys and then take their game, kind of put it into my own.
22: We'll talk 26 when we come back.
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22: We're with Vikings second-year wide receiver Ty Felton out of Maryland. And Ty, we look ahead to 2026. What are your goals?
23: Just be the best version of myself and help the team and win no matter what, man. I feel like I can be dominant, whether that's special teams or that's playing receiver. But my main goal is to help this team win and hopefully make it to that final dance. But whatever the coaches need from me, my teammates need from me, and I'm just going to come out here, practice, and be in the game, be the best version of myself.
22: And you did that last year. I think you played in all 17 games, special teams, and some wide receivers. So you were getting in there, doing some returning and stuff. And that's what you got to do to get your traction in the league sometimes, right?
23: 100%, man. Just to stand down and just keep on believing in yourself and never getting too down or getting too high on the highs or too lows on the lows. But always trying to improve. improve. So this year, I'm definitely looking forward to improve from what I did last year. So it'll definitely be exciting.
22: Ty, thanks for your time. Appreciate you, man. Have a great 26.
23: Yes, sir. Thank you. I appreciate it, man.
22: Ty Felton, everybody. Hey, that concludes this edition. If you missed one, catch us on the website, trainingcamptoday.com. Till next time, I'm Neil Roberts.
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0: with activities at Encore, the old senior center there. Looks like a lot is happening. 12:30 to 3, Bridge D. 12:30 to 3:30. I don't have my glasses again. Bridge B. 12:30 to 3:30, Mahjong. So those are pretty all locked in. From 1 to 3 is LGF Pontoon Ride. I think they might be on Victoria, so that's that. And then at from 2 to 5, we have the BCBS Medicare, which we'll talk about here. Medicare Workshop, Karina Douglas is going to be discussing basics of Medicare and your options. She's going to be holding these workshops the second Wednesday of every month through September. Workshops will be held at Encore, of course, and that is at 414 Hawthorne Street. That would be today. They do say to register for it at 3 p.m. You can register for it at 762-2087. I don't know if it's too late to do that, but if you want to try, you can. 762-2087. Red Willow Arts Coalition presents the 2026 free concert series Thursday evenings at 7 o'clock on the Douglas County Courthouse lawn in Alexandria. 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Concerts every Thursday night, 7 p.m. Through August the 20th. That would be next week. So there's tomorrow night's show and then next Thursday's show, and that's it. Fresh water and popcorn available. If you'd like to find out who's going to be playing next Thursday, you can go to the Red Willow Arts Coalition Facebook page and possibly find the information that you need there. Open skate times at Prime West Health Runestone Community Center. Only have one for this week. We're looking at Friday the 14th, 9 a.m. to 5 p.m. It's always $3 per skater. And you can buy a skate, or I should say a skating pass online, and it just says simply slash Facebook. So I don't know how you can get it through Facebook, but that's what it says. No pucks or sticks allowed, of course. You can rent skates at Cowing Robards in downtown. That's a look at the community calendar. We'll take a moment out. We'll come back with weatherology and funeral announcements.
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3: This is weatherology. I'm meteorologist Bella Pittman with your Alexandria Lakes area forecast. Mostly sunny this afternoon with a high of 83. Tonight, spotty showers and thunderstorms. Mostly cloudy with a low of 62. Mostly cloudy skies stick around on Thursday with a high of 80. Friday, partly sunny with a high of 79. Rain showers and thunderstorms on Saturday with a high of 77. For KXRA, I'm meteorologist Bella Pittman.
0: Thank you, Bella. Well, we finally made it to the estimated high for today, which is 82 degrees in the Lakes area now. Funeral announcements for your Wednesday, August the 12th. Dolores Winky Andert, 96, of rural Starbuck, died on August the 6th. Funeral services will be held at 11 a.m. Saturday, August 15th at Emmanuel Lutheran Church in Starbuck. Visitation will be on Friday, August 14th from 5 to 7 o'clock at Hopland Hitchcock Funeral Home on Glenwood, and that'll continue from 10 to 11 on Saturday at the church prior to the service. Arrangements are with the Hopland Hitchcock Funeral Home in Glenwood for Dolores Winky Andert, 96, of rural Starbuck.

0: Wallace V. or Wally Schlosser, 77, of Nelson, died on Saturday, August the 8th. A mass of Christian burial will be held Monday, August 17th at 11 a.m. at St. Nicholas Catholic Church in Belle River. Full military honors will be accorded by Minnesota Honor Guard and the Veterans Memorial Honor Guard as well. Interment will take place at Minnesota State Veterans Cemetery in Little Falls at a later date. Visitation is Sunday, August 16th from 4 to 7 p.m. at Lynn Family Funeral Home in Alexandria, and will continue 1 hour prior to the service at the church. Again, for Wallace V. Wally Schlosser, 77, of Nelson. Patricia Pat Fearing, 91, of Alexandria, died on Thursday, August the 6th. Visitation will be held on Sunday, August the 23rd, from 4 to 7 p.m. at Anderson Funeral Home. Visitation will continue on Monday, August 24th, from 12 to 1 p.m. at United Methodist Church, with a funeral service at 1 p.m. Arrangements are with the Anderson Funeral Home for Patricia Pat Fearing, 91, of Alexandria. And that is a look at funeral announcements, again, for your Wednesday, August the 12th. The full listing can be found on our website, voiceofalexandria.com. Just look under the announcements tabs, and you'll find all the information there. Linder Farm Network's Midday Farm Review is on the way.
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7: Good afternoon and welcome to our Midday Farm Review on the Linder Farm Network. I'm Linda Brucke at the studios. USDA with a report. Chicago corn September and December up 18 now. September beans up 11. November up 11 and 3/4. USDA did increase corn and soybean acreage. They decreased the corn and the soybean yield projections. With the corn in today's report, the national projection 180.7. That's down from July's 183. We'll talk about those numbers. We'll hear from Mel Kleiss back with markets in a moment.
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7: September corn is at $4.55 and up 18 and a quarter. December, $4.78 and three quarters, up 18 and a quarter as well. September beans, $11.62 and a quarter, up 10 and three quarters. November, $11.80 and a half, up 11 and three quarters. September soybean meal, up $2.40. September soybean oil, up 56. September Chicago wheat, $6.54, up 23 and three quarters. September oats, up 1 cent. September Minneapolis wheat higher, $6.73 and three quarters, up 14 and a half. Live cattle, August 230, 42, down 232. October 223, 42, down 290. September feeder cattle, 339.30, down 595. October lean hogs, 83.62, up 30. December 74.77, up 65. Class 3 milk futures, August 16.62, and unchanged. September 17.31, up 9. October 17.46, up 4. Cash cheese, no change on barrels and blocks. Barrels 154 and three quarters, blocks 160 and a half. ADM corn processing, Marshall basis levels, August 40 under September, September 30 under September. ADM bean processing, Mankato through the first half of September, 15 over November. CHS, Fairmont beans, August and the first half of September, same as November. Mankato soybeans, CHS, last half of September, 25 under September. And corn, Savage, August 35 under September. CHS Winona corn, August and September, 48 under September. The Dow Industrial Average, fairly quiet today, now up 21 points. S&P 500 up 23. NASDAQ Composite up 160. And the U.S. Dollar Index up 0.153. We'll hear from Al Kleiss in a moment.
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7: Joining us, Al Kleiss, the Al Kleiss Report. And Al, like to get your thoughts on today's USDA report and how the trade is reacting with the higher corn and soybean futures.
14: Very positive. The numbers are pretty amazing. I was just really struck by the fact that USDA found 1.4 million acres more planted corn and 1.4 million acres more planted soybeans. This was amazing. However, they took the yields lower, so ending stocks barely budged. When you look at all of the numbers, what really jumps out to me, and these numbers are likely to change again in September and October, is just how strong demand is in the U.S. and around the world. U.S. processing margins are good for both ethanol plants and soybean processors. We're seeing corn exports wrapped up by 75 million bushels. And even though we have 2.8 million acres more than we thought at the end of June, when you had the corn and bean acres, ending stocks are not going up. In fact, corn is going down. Another historic tidbit to be aware of is that when corn and soybean yields move lower from July into August, there's a high probability that they'll move lower from August into September and October. So especially on corn, these numbers are really, really interesting.
7: So when you take a look at the 180.7 down from 183, is that a very large drop when you look at what that would mean for what we have for our stocks?
14: Yes, it's a significant change, and it's also the trend. And so what we're looking at in each month, and we get all of these numbers, when you sort through all of the clutter and the day-to-day volatility, is that we're seeing global and U.S. stockpiles of grain continue to move lower. And so we need to see more acres of corn and soybeans. However, early indications are winter wheat producers, because of high new crop winter wheat prices, may increase winter wheat acreage by 3 to 4 million acres. And a lot of that's going to come out of corn and soybeans for next year. So it's a short term. This has been a very positive report. And when you crunch the numbers and look at growing global demand for grain, it's positive as I look at the outlook for the 27 crop as well.
7: And before the report was released, we were higher. So what were some of the other factors moving markets today?
14: A couple of things. The war continues to really target the Ukrainian and Russian forces, the grain export facilities. Overnight, drone attacks took three major Russian export facilities out of business. And when I looked at the videos of what happened at those facilities, they're not going to be down for a few weeks. They're going to be down for a few months, possibly a few years. So they're really going to restrict wheat exports and corn exports out of those southern ports in Russia. So that had the wheat market jumping higher. Also, there was a derecho that went from southeast Iowa all the way through Illinois into the Delta. It's ironic, almost 6 years ago from the 2020 derecho. And reports, it's going to take a while to really know the numbers, but there could be over 100,000 acres of corn impacted of that. Could be over 200,000 acres of corn that either is not harvested or takes a big yield reduction. And so when the news came out about the attacks on the Russian export elevators, and then this weather event that went through the central corn belt, it just put some more fuel on the fire.
7: As far as rain in some of those areas that needed rain, what are you looking at as far as what went through here over the past day or so in some of those drier areas and what those forecasts are projecting?
14: It's been kind of hit and miss. We saw some much needed rain hitting some of the listing area in Minnesota. Dakotas continue to stay very dry. They have a lot of farmers in North Dakota that are very concerned. The bottom third of their soybean plant is aborting beans pods. And so even if you do get nice rains and cooler temperatures later in August, they're going to be taking a yield hit. And North Dakota, and it's pretty amazing now, has the third largest soybean acreage of any state in the U.S. They're not the third largest soybean producer. So when we're seeing damage occur in that part of the world, it does have a significant play. They actually really took the soybean yield lower in Minnesota as well. In the report today, I know in the areas of central and east, southeast of Minnesota have really good-looking crops, but central and northwest Minnesota, they're struggling with this dry weather continuing.
7: And as far as livestock, we're looking at lower cattle and feeder cattle today, a little higher on the hogs. What are you watching with those markets?
14: Yeah, there's a lot of concern about beef demand going forward with the economy stalling in here. And so they're seeing corn, seeing the feeder cattle lower is not a surprise when you've got the corn market up 19 cents. But right from the start of the day, we saw pressure coming into both the cattle and feeder cattle markets.
7: And Al, as far as where we're at today compared to maybe when we had that rally a little earlier in the summer, how do we compare right now?
14: We're a long ways off the bottom that we made at the end of June. We had a significant low come in June, And nearby corn was trading below $4 a bushel. I think the low was 396 on June 30, and here we're sitting at 456. So we're up over 50 cents a bushel, almost 60 cents a bushel from that low. Beans were also up about 80 cents a bushel off of those lows. So this was has been a very significant rally. We went up to a pretty major high on July 24th. We're still not back up to those price levels, but I think that is within reach.
7: Al, thanks so much for your comments today.
14: Thanks for the call.
7: Al Kleiss, the Al Kleiss Report. We'll be right back.
12: Hi, this is longtime Chicago-based farm broadcaster Max Armstrong, extending congratulations to all of you folks at the Linder Farm Network. It's hard to believe it's been 50 years. Oh, I remember when it all started. Keep doing the great work that you've been doing for Minnesota farmers. If there's anything certain about agriculture, it's dynamic change. And it's been fun to watch the Linder Farm Network change with producers over a period of 50 years. This is Max Armstrong, farm broadcaster, saying congratulations on the great job you're doing.
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7: And the national hog slaughter estimate today is 480,000. A week ago, 474,000. 1 year ago, 477,978. National negotiated carcass, barrels and gilts, 95.85 down, 111. 5 day rolling average is 97.04. Iowa, Minnesota 5 day rolling, 98.08. Pork cutout plant report carcass, 101.29, down 19 cents. Box beef cutout values higher. Choice 373, 78 up 247. Select 350, 20 up 40 cents. As far as cattle trade out of Nebraska on a Wednesday, dressed 368. $2 lower than last week's weighted average. But there's not enough cattle really to get that accurate trade yet, according to DTN. Central Livestock, Albany, finished beef steers, $237.50 to $240.50. 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Market bulls at Albany, $176 to $212. We'll be back with more in just a moment.
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18: 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Anything from a 1770 NT planter, an 8R410 mechanical front all loaded up, a 9510R four-wheel drive, S670 combine. Everything's got low hours, and it's going to be just one really nice sale. And I want to tell your listeners that when they come get their bid numbers tomorrow, they're going to be asked how they heard about it. 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
19: Well, that sounds like a great deal. So, again, that's tomorrow at Curry. And for the details, they really should check your website, right, Ashley? StephasGroup.com.
18: Yeah, absolutely. All the details are on there. We have full descriptions of all the equipment. There's over 100 pictures of each piece. It starts at 11 o'clock, and it's going to be a fun day.
19: What else is happening during the month of August and moving into September?
18: Well, right now we're trying to finalize some of the sales that are going to be in fourth quarter. We're still talking to a lot of people about some real estate, what they want to do, if they want to sell before the end of the year and be closed or not. And we're also working on a lot of appraisals, so we're busy all the time.
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19: And now let's go to Linder Farm Network meteorologist Corey Hargith.
21: Any rainfall that was hanging around this morning has moved out of Minnesota and once again was heaviest and had the strongest thunderstorms moving through parts of Iowa and in many cases the same locations that were impacted by very strong winds early yesterday. But all of this over the last several days has been caused by a nearly stationary frontal system that has set up shop near the Iowa-Missouri border. And in turn, we are left with warm and humid conditions as we get into early afternoon. Dew points in part of western Minnesota have been in the middle and upper 60s through the first half of the day, and that is expected to hang around through much of the state as we go into the afternoon. Now, we are going to be looking for some areas of wildfire smoke as well as we go into the second half of the day. Winds will be becoming northeast at 5 to 10 miles per hour, eventually switching to the southwest in northern Minnesota. But highs will top out in the 80s once more, with a mix of sun and clouds for many of us. But it does look like rainfall chances will return as we get into late tonight, when another chance will arrive, but it should exit by early on Thursday. Temperatures will stay in the lower to middle 60s then for the overnight, with mostly cloudy skies in many cases, before that slightly cooler air moves in, and highs top out in the upper 70s to lower 80s by the time we get to tomorrow, which will then hang on into Friday when we become a bit more unsettled in the weather department once again and look for additional chances for showers and thunderstorms by Friday afternoon in southern Minnesota and more like Friday night in the far northern locations. But we will quiet things down again on Sunday as we get back to a mix of sun and clouds and eventually some sunshine by early next week with highs in the middle and upper 70s once again, before we do look to jump back into the 80s as we take our first look at Tuesday and beyond. That's a look at your weather. I'm meteorologist Corey Hogarth here on the Linder Farm Network.
19: 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We'll be back with farm news in a moment.
22: Are you a worrier? I know I am, especially in the spring. A day when I can't get into the field means another night I don't get much sleep. I am Darren Hefty with Hefty Seed Company. Farming comes with enough worries. Your corn seed shouldn't be one of them. That's why we developed Hefty Brand 40 Series Corn. As the only corn seed in the industry recommended for planting in 40-degree soils, 40 Series Corn lets you get in the field earlier than anyone else, which is great for me because that flexibility really takes the pressure off during the spring rush. So from now on, when everyone else is losing sleep worrying about getting their crop in, I'll be able to rest easy because I know with 40 Series Corn, I'll have the best best seed treatment, high cold germination scores, and the vigorous genetics I need to get my crop in the ground before anyone else even starts. Plant early and sleep better with Hefty Brand 40 Series Corn.
0: We're Hefties! And we're big on the farm.
19: September corn is up 19 and a half, December up 19 and a half as well, and September beans up 11 and three quarters, November up 12 and a half. USDA did increase corn and soybean acreage in that report today. They decreased the corn and the soybean yield projections, is what Christy Van On and Company Alexandria had to say this morning.
1: Yeah, I think the thing that's going to stick out the most overall is they increased corn acreage 1.4 million acres, increased soybeans 1.4 million acres. So that's 2.8 million acres added between here and last month. And they did this last year and did decrease yields for both corn and soybeans as well, going from 183 to 180.7 for corn and 53 to 52.7 in soybeans.
19: Christy Van On and Company. Minnesota Corn Growers Association President Wes Beck, farmer from Watonwan County, says having USDA Secretary Brooke Rollins at Farm Fest last week was a big event for Minnesota corn. The secretary talked about a data modernization plan.
2: But the big event for Minnesota corn was having Secretary of Agriculture Brooke Rollins in our tent on Tuesday morning for a roundtable discussion. The topic that morning was the modernization of the USDA reporting that they do. So think of the WASD and supply demand reports that came out, that are coming out. Think of planting intention reports, national yield estimate reports, those kind of things. They're looking at modernizing how that data is gathered and giving us more solid numbers and having numbers that we all trust and can trade, and not just leaving it to the private firms that may have conflicted interests in what's going on. But having Secretary Rollins there was a big day for Minnesota corn, and partially hosted by our congressional representatives Finstead and Fishbach, and we'd like to thank them for helping to bring the secretary to Minnesota and raise the publicity and everything for what we do here in Minnesota on the national scale.
19: And Beck says farmers will continue to debate the size of crops, but it is important for USDA to have a more accurate and timely the timely information to provide equal footing.
2: Well, farmers always want to debate what the crop's going to be, and then the data gathering, and it's kind of like, well, we drove up to Canada to go fishing, or my sister-in-law's cousin got married in Indiana and we drove across a couple of states. Well, that's all good. We're going to continue to debate exactly the size of this crop. I think that's going to be an annual thing, but if the USDA can come up with some numbers that are consistent and don't change and are accurate, and most importantly, timely, that, when the USDA adjusts their numbers 6 months after a final number and the grain market has traded the number that was revised for 6 months, that's not in the best interest of everybody. And we need to have everybody in a stable, on equal footing.
19: Wes Beck, Minnesota Corn Growers President. More in a moment.
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19: Thykema Farms of Luverne was recently awarded the National Cattlemen's Beef Association's Regional Environmental Stewardship Award. Sean Thykema told us they're a third-generation family farm.
4: Our operation's a third-generation family farm. My brother and I and our wives operated together with the help of two uncles and also six full-time employees. We're obviously a diversified cattle and grain farm. We grow corn, soybeans, and several small grains for seed production, and also obviously have a feedlot. So that's kind of who we are and what we do. And yeah, we've been doing strip-till practices for quite a few years, and then we've included now composting, manure, and different things like that.
19: Thykema says it's a special honor to get the award from the National Cattlemen's Beef Association.
4: Yeah, it is, and it's, you know, it's just, it's maybe even a little bit more special being, you know, having this award come through the Cattlemen's. My dad was a huge supporter of the Cattlemen's Association and NCBA and the Minnesota Cattlemen's Association, and he's a past president. He's since passed on now, but yeah, it's just been great to kind of be a part of the cattlemen's thing for three generations. My grandpa was a large part of the Cattlemen's Association. So it is really special to be a part of this organization.
19: And our congratulations to the Thykemas. We'll wrap it up in 2 minutes. Winkert Land Services is busy this summer with upcoming auctions. On August 19th, they'll auction an approximately 151-acre farm in Dofre Township, Maury County, and a 160-acre farm in Storden Township, Cottonwood County. August 26th, they'll auction two parcels, 80 acres and 40 acres, in Vernon Township, Dodge County. Then on August 27th, they'll auction a 212-acre farm in Echo Township, Yellow Medicine County. You must be registered to attend. 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
19: September and December corn up 20 cents and September beans up 13 and a quarter, November up 14. 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
25: News this hour at Town Hall. I'm Bob Agnew in Washington. U.S. stocks once again hovering near an all-time record high.
26: I'm Seth Sutow, and this is Markets in a Minute.
27: Stocks are flirting with another record on Wall Street after several AI companies reported better growth than expected. The S&P 500 rose 0.3% in the first hour of trading Wednesday. The Dow was up 33 points. That's about 0.1%. The NASDAQ Composite climbed 0.7%. NVIDIA and Supermicro Computer helped lead the way on signals that businesses continue to spend big dollars on AI infrastructure. The government reported that inflation was slightly less bad last month. That helped send Treasury yields lower in the bond market. The yield on the 10-year Treasury fell to 4.67%. Seth Sutel, New York.
6: First responders rescuing more people from floodwaters today as utility crews cleared trees after heavy storms and flooding.
8: Ohio's Governor Mike DeWine warned residents about the severe weather sweeping eastward.
9: We are in a very dangerous weather situation that really involves all of Ohio. Flooding danger is going to continue to go up for a while.
8: Near Chicago, tornado sirens sounded and flights were temporarily suspended Tuesday at the city's two major airports. More than 780,000 customers in Illinois, Indiana, and Ohio lost power. Footage shows damaged roofs, flooded roads, and trees tangled in power lines. 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I'm Jennifer King.
6: The Democrat Senate nominee in Michigan has been facing some fresh scrutiny now over some old comments. Willie Nelson has a report.
12: Michigan Democratic Senate nominee Abdul El-Sayed is under fire for past videos in which he criticized 4th of July fireworks, questioned whether football was ethical, and suggested replacing the Second Amendment with a constitutional right to health care. El-Sayed also argued the southern border was not among Americans' top concerns. Critics say the comments show how far out of step he is with mainstream voters. Willie Nelson, Washington.
6: More on these stories at townhall.com.
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6: One of Europe's most famous and busiest volcanoes, Etna, has erupted. A treat for tourists, but a headache for Sicily's airport.
16: Fountains of flames and rivers of lava offered a spectacular view for tourists who'd ventured onto Mount Etna and were standing nearby in the Italian island of Sicily on Tuesday evening. One of the tallest active volcanoes in the European region, Etna's eruption forced the nearby airport of Catania to close. And airport staff said on Wednesday, flight arrivals and departures were suspended until 6 p.m. local time. Sicily is a major summer destination, and hundreds of passengers remain stranded on the island with the backdrop of the erupting Etna. I'm Charles de Ledesma.
6: And a look at the stock indexes on Wall Street. They're all doing well. A couple hours away from the closing bell, the Dow is up 45 points. The high-tech NASDAQ is leading the charge upward today, up right now 293 points. You'll find breaking news at townhall.com. Wearing a football helmet is supposed to keep players safe from getting hurt. Then again, it doesn't always work that way.
23: Can't blame a high school football player in Arkansas for being just a tad bit scared. He found a venomous snake inside his helmet. A 2-foot cottonmouth was discovered behind some padding and was rather reluctant to exit the helmet. Police officers poured water into the headgear to force the snake out and into a bag. The slithery little fellow was then taken to a wooded area and released. Jason Walker reporting.
6: In Wisconsin, Francesca Hung has lost to Milwaukee County Executive Moderate David Crowley by a percentage point, even though she's a Democrat socialist. Bernie Sanders and AOC refused to endorse her because of her some of her more controversial comments in her Senate bid. You'll find more of these stories at townhall.com.
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0: Well, here we are on the Wednesday edition of Swap Shop, where you can buy, sell, trade, give away, rent, all of these different things. It's up to you. 762-8167 is the number to call. 762-8167. I'm Rexford Sweetwater in for Jackson. I was looking at the weather, and we were looking for a high of 82 for today, and I believe we have surpassed that. Yes, we are at 84 degrees in Lakes area right now. So, yeah, I kind of knew that would happen. If it was already 80 at, what was it, 12, it was just climbing. It was going crazy. So here we are, 84 degrees. Beautiful. You can also reach Swap Shop by sending us an email if you'd like. The folks at Layton.media. I do have a small mailbag here. It is indeed small. I got two or three new ones from this morning. But that's it. That's it. We had to cut the show short yesterday by about 15 minutes. So, yeah. Send us the emails at thefolks@layton.media. Layton is LEIGHTON. You can also drop by the front office at 1312 Broadway Street and leave something at the front office there, and it'll find its way to me in the studio, and we'll read it off for you. It's easy. 762-8167. So let's get started, see what we have here. I haven't even looked at them. I just printed them off and ran back into the studio. Here we have a new unused 5,600-watt WEN generator. They're looking for $200. It is new and unused. 830-7983, 830-7983. 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In the number, you might be wondering. 282-6097, 282-6097. And this is the last new one. I said there was three. 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But for sale here, they have a floor lamp, $20. Folding stadium chairs with back to use on bleachers for use at sporting events, right? There's two of them, and they're navy in color, both $20. 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A lot of clothing, women's size 12. 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Is an IKEA bag bigger than a regular bag? I can tell you that I have never been to IKEA. That's okay, though. The number is 218-770-0671, 218-770-0671. Oh, boy. Oh, the cast iron here is an unmarked vintage Wagner Ware 17-inch cast iron griddle. Excellent condition, $45 for that. Short-handled scythe at $5. How about this? Dempster Dixie, well-water hand pump at $55. 26 feet of galvanized 1.5-inch chain, $35 there. And we also have an Earthwise 9-inch cord string trimmer at $15. The number is 766-0819, 766-0819. And we move on through. Well, I have a couple of couches here. Two couches, and they both recline. There is nothing wrong with it. It is gray in color. Have to pick it up in Alexandria, asking $400 for both. They also have it listed on Facebook, so you could go there if you want to look for pictures. I don't know how you would find that specifically. You can call or text at 333-2315, cash only, 333-2315. That's the way we do it, cash only. I had somebody ask me, well, can I Venmo the item to you? And I'm like, no, I don't even know what that means. Of course, that was a couple of years ago. Now I understand what Venmo is. Crazy. Here we have a 1979 Kennedy pontoon 24-foot with a newer trailer, Mercury 65 horsepower outboard, rebuild carbs, newer deck, many updates. Secondarily, 40-inch flat screen television for $20. It's not a smart TV, though, which is okay. Upright vacuum, 4 years old, $20 there. And 2x4 light fixtures with 4 LEDs, $20. And also for $20, 8-foot light fixtures, 4 LEDs there. Call after 3, leave a message, no voice message accepted. Okay, I don't know what that means, but that is exactly what it says. The number is 304-0925, 304-0925. We're going to burn on through. How about this? It's the rental. There it is. A very nice two-bedroom twin home located on the west side of Lowry, along with attached garage and three-season porch. Everything is on one level, so you don't have to deal with any steps. Utilities included would be heat, garbage, and water paid by the owner, and you would pay the electric and the internet. Free lawn mowing and snow removal provided, along with the use of washer and dryer at no extra cost. Very safe neighborhood, no smoking, and no pets. They're looking for a single person or a couple. Must have good references and good credit score. They're looking to see $1,300 for the rent. This is very nice, clean rental. They painted it recently, so it's all good. More information can be found at 491-8243, 491-8243. It is available now. Yeah, how about that? See, I got this going on right. Okay. Hello, you're on Swap Shop.
1: Hello. I have a 40-piece service for 8 dishes, and then it has about another 20 extra pieces with it, platters and bowls and things. And I also have a large roasting pan and a Pronto brand mobility chair for somebody that's handicapped or has a hard time walking.
0: Uh-huh.
1: That'd be it.
0: Okay, I'm still writing her down there. Okay. And let's see, how about that phone number?
1: 320-219-7138.
0: 7138. Sounds great. Thank you.
1: You're welcome. Bye.
0: Yeah, bye. 219-7138. 219-7138. And that's a lot of stuff. Lots of stuff there. Well, see, she did the right thing. I like talking to people. The number is 762-8167. 762-8167. We're going through the mailbag. I only have about 20 left. I'll set that aside. It is 17 minutes now after 1 o'clock, which is the time that I like to take my first break, and we'll do that now.
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0: And Swap Shop back on the air, 19 minutes now after 1 o'clock on your Wednesday afternoon. Swap Shop number is 762-8167, 762-8167. Going back to the beginning of the program, the very first thing that I said, I made a mistake. We're talking about the new unused 5,600-watt WEN generator at $200. The area code is 309. I didn't even notice that. I skipped right over it. So it's 309-830-7983. Sound like I'm getting flustered? No. 309-830-7983. Now I got that. And I wrote a little note on there so that I don't screw it up again. There is that. So sorry about that, fella. As we move on with the mailbag, because I'm not getting any calls. One call within 20 minutes. Holy. Okay, for sale, a 2005 Yamaha sled. 1,000cc, four-stroke, 3,000 miles, long track, oil filter change, and cover runs great. It says 2,950 with a 8x10 tilt trailer at 3,600 cash. 282-6097. 282-6097. Set that one over there. We're really getting down to the nitty gritty. A wanted item. They're looking to see a 16-foot tandem axle trailer with 2-foot dovetail. At least 5,000-pound axles, has to be at least 83 inches wide between the fenders with fold-up ramps. The number is 21.

0: And the folks that were on hold decided they didn't want to be on hold anymore. So maybe they'll call back. 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And the number is 491-6316. 491-6316. 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Put some folks on hold. 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And you are on Swap Shop.
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0: I knew that. 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It's a 1996. 815-5070. I'm sure it's in good shape. I wonder how many people have gone out and take a look at that thing. Everybody wants it. 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Okay. I'll be putting some folks on hold. Hello, you're on Swap Shop.
2: Good afternoon. I got a few items I'm looking for.
0: Okay.
2: I'm looking for some commercial clothing racks, like a two-way or a four-way commercial clothing racks.
0: Uh-huh.
2: And mannequins. 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
0: Yeah.
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0: Oh, my goodness. 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Okay. It's a 2011 what?
2: A GMC Acadia Denali.
0: Okay.
2: Sounds good. And they can call for details. So, yeah, my phone number is 760.
0: All right.
2: 6620.
0: 6620. Sounds good.
2: Yeah.
0: Thank you.
2: Okay, thank you.
0: Have a great day.
2: Bye-bye.
0: Oop. 760-6620. 760-6620. 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
3: Hi, I still got that estate sale going out here in Villard, 610 Portland Street. You know, about 40, 50 pairs of jeans set to go. And it'll probably stay open until 5 o'clock, 6 o'clock, depends upon when people quit coming.
0: All right.
3: So, all right, man, there's plenty of signs out. You should be able to find the place. Bring a trailer. Thank you.
0: Yeah, have a good day, bud.
3: All right, you too.
0: Thanks. Bye. So the estate sale is 610 Portland Street in Villard, and so you have that, and go run on out there and buy stuff. Bring a trailer. 762-8167 is the magic number for Swap Shop. Mailbag says this, for sale, a 2017 Silverado LTZ. It's 4x4. It's black. Z71 off-road, it says. Also, it also continues to say 5.3 V8, runs great, and then it says 222K. Is that the miles? They're looking for $12,500 cash only. In addition to that, they have four Chevy 20-inch chrome rims with like-new Pirelli, 285/65/20, and they're looking to see $450 there. The number is 282-6097, 282-6097. That number seems familiar to me. I think they have something else in the mailbag already. Let me take a look. That was the second item of the day. They have the rims, and this is this. Pirelli rims.

0: $500. Yeah, 450 cash. Now they changed it to, let's see, it's 12th. Huh. Okay, well, I don't know what to do about that. So that was the second read of the day. So we did that one already. And so let me do some modifying here. And okay, so we got that done. The number is 282-6097. More mailbag information here. This is a long one. Got a lot of different items for you, okay? One piece, 36-inch by 36-inch 50-grit sandpaper for a floor sander. It's new. $25. Two little Tykes chairs. One's red, one is blue, just like an adult folding yard chair without arms. Roughly 10 by 12, $4 for the pair. Brand new 70-piece Crescent tool kit in the molded box, wrenches, sockets, etc. $55 for that package. And they have a volleyball net, and ball net is missing one pole, and it says that it's an easy fix, so it's $15. We have two sinks. One is cast iron, and one is aluminum. The cast iron is going for $25, and the aluminum is for $20. Both of them are clean. 218-338-4161. 218-338-4161. And aluminum. Oh, that's ironic. For sale here, an aluminum four-wheel walker with seat and brakes, shower chair they must also have, and a stool riser with arms. It's three different things. Let me make a note here. Yeah, I know you like it when I do this. Okay, the second item on the list here, Vortex 1050 Razor UHD binoculars with case. Also comes with the harness, new in the box, lifetime warranty, and it's never even been out of the house. So, yeah, 808-8211, 808-8211. And, well, I tell you what, I only have about five left in the mailbag, so what we're going to do is take a moment out. Weatherology forecast on the way, too, so we'll check out what's happening over there, and then we'll get right back at it.
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9: This is Weatherology. I'm meteorologist Ray Miller with your Alexandria Lakes area forecast. Sunny this afternoon with a high temperature of 82 degrees and southeast winds at 5 to 10. Tonight, scattered showers and thunderstorms with a low temperature of 64 degrees and northeast winds at 5 to 10. Thursday, cloudy with a high temperature around 80. Friday, partly sunny with a high temperature of 79. Saturday, we'll see a slight chance of thunderstorms, high of 77. For KXRA, I'm meteorologist Ray Miller.
0: Thank you, Ray. Well, let's see. We dropped a degree. Now we're back down to 82, which is still comfortable. Feels like 82, as you might imagine. What else do we have here? Humidity, well, that's down now at 42%, dew point at 57 degrees, a north wind at 3 miles an hour, so it's nice and calm, actually. Sun sets tonight at 8:34. And as we all know, we lose a little bit of time every day. Okay. All right. Let's see here. 762-8167 is the number to call if you'd like to get in to today's Swap Shop. I do have a feeling that we'll be listening to some military radio, Minnesota military radio, here shortly, because I only have like three or four left here in the bag. Okay, now we have less because I did read that one already today. That one gets filed away. How about we do it this way? Hello, you're on Swap Shop.
10: Hello. Say, I have a 2006 Ford F-150 for sale. It's four-wheel drive, kind of a high miler. Runs pretty good, except it does need a little tune-up, or I'm going to make somebody a good deal.
0: Okay.
10: And my number is 491-5462. Thanks.
0: Yeah, have a good day. Thank you. And 491-5462, 491-5462. I have a post-it note that just ended up in here. I don't know what it says, though. Okay. Okay. Set that right over there. I do not know what that means. Mailbag says this. I do have apparently three left. A 2015 custom redone 18-foot car trailer with 6,000-pound winch, all like new. Make an offer. It continues to say 2,500 or less. Titled new tabs, ready. Additionally, we have a 1939 Model A John Deere. Compete, all their needs restored. That is exactly what it says, my friends. $800. The number is 282-6097. This is the third item in here from that number. 282-6097. Oh, okay. You are more than welcome to put your Swap Shop things all in one. We do take five of them at a time, so that makes it kind of rounded out nice and easy that way. Wanted to buy. They are looking for a late 60s Pontiac rally wheel, 15-inch, no center cap needed. Leave a message with specifics, and they'll return your call, preferably in the Alexandria or surrounding areas. The number is 250-5940. We'll do it just like that. The last one, they're looking for a 1970s to 1980s enduro motorcycle, 125 to 250 cc, something in the $500 price range, and the brand doesn't matter. Also looking for a Honda three-wheeler, 125 to 250 cc there as well. And the area code is 218-282-0386. Again, 218-282-0386. go to the phones. Hello, you're on Swap Shop.
17: Hey, guys. Say, I got three things to sell today.
0: All righty.
17: And the first one is an air compressor. It's pretty good size. It has a one-horse, 110 motor on it, which works fine. I'd like to get $50 for it. And the next thing I have is a couple of scissors jacks. They're brand new in the box, and I want $10 for the pair of those. And they're a ton and a half. And then I have some old wheels, steel wheels, that they used underneath single hit and miss engines.
0: Okay.
17: And I got four of those. I want $40 for them. And my number here is 491-4936.
0: Wonderful. Okay, have a great day.
17: Thank you. Bye-bye.
0: Bye now. Okay, and back to the phones. Hello, you're on Swap Shop.
18: Yes, I've got some boat accessories here for sale.
0: Okay.
18: Yeah, nice boat ladder for climbing in and out of your boat. I've got a boat gas tank. It's a 6.6-gallon Chilton's, real nice one with the gauge and everything on it. And then I've got some flotation devices, like a boat cushion that you sit on. It's also a flotation device, and a couple of life jackets. And I've got a real nice fishing landing net. I've got all those items. For $65, buys all of them. Then I've got some guitars and amps, and I've got a real nice black acoustic guitar, just like Johnny Cash plays, looks just like it. And I'm looking for $90 for that. And I got other guitars and amps, too, that you can be if you're interested in electric or something else. And then I have a bench grinder. You set it on your workbench. You bolt it down. It's a 1725 RPM. It's a quarter horse motor, and you can sharpen blades and everything else with those. I'm looking for just $25 for that. And that's probably about it.
0: All right.
18: Anyway, my phone number is 876-2181.
0: Sounds good. Have a great day.
18: You too now.
0: All right. 876-2181, 876-2181, and, oh my, something brought in from the front office. Let's take a look, shall we? Let's see. It's handwritten, so I'll do what I can do for sale. Vintage East Lake three-drawer dresser with beautiful trim and carvings. Mirror is beautiful, has attached candle or lamp holders on each side. Original finish at $150 on that item. How about a taller upright writing desk with a drop-down door? It has a cubby inside. Also has two exposed bookshelves on the bottom. Original finish there, $125. That's where I got that from. And the third item, a very unique piece from an old bank teller line. The wooden taper, which has several slots and areas for papers, etc., would work great as a back bar topper, or also as a hostess stand for someone who has a restaurant. Walnut, I believe, original finish, must see to appreciate, and that item is at $75. And I need my handy stapler for that. Ready for the number? It is 808-8323. 808-8323. So we're adding to the mailbag just like that, which is great. That's the way I like it. And lastly, I'll put this in here. Looking for these folks are looking for a rock tumbler. Put it out there, 760-6328. 760-6328. Now, my friends, that wraps it up for what we have in the mailbag, which means that we'll take this break And if you'd like to call in, you certainly can at 762-8167. 762-8167. We'll put you on hold during the break, and then we'll be ready to talk to you after the break.
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0: And we're back to Swap Shop on People Radio, KXRA. We'll go to the phones. Hello, you are on Swap Shop.
10: Yes, a gentleman had an air compressor.
0: Yeah.
10: Couple calls from the end.
0: Yeah, you want
10: I
0: that number?
10: Number.
0: Okay, ready?
10: Please. Yep.
0: All right, here we go. It's 491-4936.
10: 4936.
0: Yes,
10: thank
0: sir.
10: You.
0: You're welcome. Have a great day. And there we go. Let's do the magical song. There it is. Swap Shop done for the day. Your Wednesday, August the 12th. I don't know who is going to be in the studio tomorrow. We'll make it, it'll be a surprise. How's that? Have a good day, everybody.

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1: 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In the studio with me today from the Secretary of State's office is the Secretary of State, Mr. Steve Simon, and Melanie Hazlip, who's the Voter Outreach Director. Secretary, I mean, a good conversation here in the first segment, great background, and, you know, to hear, you know, kind of your thoughts about why Minnesota has such a great turnout. I want to shift just a little bit and talk about our military. I remember the experience of being deployed, being at basic training actually during election time, and having this need to be able to vote while I'm gone. And so I'm just wondering if you might be able to talk about the options for those who, because we're talking about military, specifically the military, but we know there are other cases when people could not have to arrive at their voting site. So could you talk about options for our active duty, for our National Guard members, the reservists, the families, on how they can make sure their ballot is submitted and counted on time to, you know, be a part of the general election or whatever the election season is?
2: Yeah, thanks for the question. So important. We want to make sure that all of our service members, particularly those who are deployed, can vote and do it easily. You don't want to make it a hassle. You don't want to create extra speed bumps. The good news is there are federal and state laws, but primarily a federal law, that give a lot of shortcuts to people in that situation. I won't go into the long acronym, but it's a federal law that provides these shortcuts. For example, if you're anywhere and you're serving, particularly overseas, but really anywhere, you can have your blank ballot sent to you electronically. Okay? That's not something that I or Melanie or civilians can get to do. But if you're deployed, you can have that sent to you, the blank ballot. You still have to print out once you vote and then send it back snail mail. But that cuts back on a lot of time, right? We know the mail system, there are a lot of glitches sometimes. And every day matters because you get to get that ballot back by a certain time. That, I think, more than anything else, that is the key shortcut. Wherever you are in the world, if you're in Kuwait or you're in Germany or wherever you are, you can always vote that way. And that is something that I think people find really soothing because they don't know whether they have those shortcuts. And we've had really good success with our military partners pointing that out and making sure folks know that.
1: Yeah, I know that at each of the times where I had to have a ballot cast, I didn't have this electronic option, or at least I didn't know about it then. You know, we actually got a hard form and because I think someone had it ready for us. But, you know, it was really easy to do. But my question is, the timeline, right? So the military has done a great job of making sure that if you are going to be deployed or gone during this time, we're going to ensure, we talked to you about getting an absentee ballot. We're going to tell you to make sure you do this. Go do whatever that process is. But I mean, the day of is not the time to ask for an absentee ballot.
2: No, it's not. No. And we don't have a deadline. That's the good news in Minnesota. You can ask for it any time up to election day. But like you say, Doug, practically speaking, don't ask the day of, don't ask the day before, right? Because even an email is going to take some time. The key deadline to remember in Minnesota is your ballot, once you vote that ballot, it has to get back by election day. We're not like some of the states like California and Mississippi and a bunch of others where their rule is as long as it's postmarked by election day, it can arrive some days later. Not our rule. Our rule is you got to get it back by election day. So you got to really think in advance about that because you still have to snail mail it back even though you get the shortcut of having the ballot sent to you electronically. So just think about that. Wherever you are in the world, how long is it going to take for this to get back to whoever sent it to you?
3: And can I just add to that?
1: Please.
3: So our recommendation when we're talking with people who are getting prepared to go overseas is as soon as they are on active duty, we recommend they fill out that federal application to receive the ballot and then make sure, like Secretary Simon said, to check the box to receive it electronically. But as long as you fill that application out as soon as you're on active duty, you can't do it before. You have to be actually, you know, deployed on active duty. But just do it as soon as you can once you're deployed, because that ensures that starting 46 days prior to the election, the counties will start mailing that ballot out out to you.
1: Yeah, no, that's such a great point to make. I appreciate that. Okay, so let's talk about the importance of voting, right? So somebody's listening today, it could be military, it might be, you know, family, friend, or other, and maybe they haven't ever voted before. And right. they like, I don't even know what to do. I've just moved here to Minnesota, or I've moved cities. How does somebody get started so that they know they can vote in whatever the election is?
2: Well, first, Doug, I got to plug our website, which I must say is a very good one-stop shop. It's mnvotes.gov, MN like Minnesota, votes.gov. And there you can find out all the rules in a really easily digestible way. And here's the thing. The gateway to the system is you got to register to vote before you vote. You can do that on game day, on election day itself, if you're at a polling place. If not, you got to do that in advance. And here's what I tell people about voter registration. It just means two simple common sense things. It means that you have to show that you are who you say you are and you live where you say you live. That's it. Those two things. And you can do that pretty easily if you go to mnvotes.gov. It'll show you all the things you can use to demonstrate one or both of those. Sure, it could be a driver's license, and that's by far the most common. Some people don't have that, or maybe they have one that's lapsed or one that shows an old address. So we've taken care of that, and Minnesota has for the last 50 years with some really good laws that enable people to prove those two things a number of ways, in multiple different ways. And that's once you're in the system, then you're good to go. So get registered. You can do that online at mnvotes.gov. You just have to show those two things, identity and residency. You are who you say you are. You live where you say you live.
1: And Melanie, as you're out working with, talking to people, talking about voting, registering to vote, all that kind of stuff, I would assume that people come to you with all sorts of crazy questions or misconceptions. I'm just wondering if you might be able to talk a little bit about what some of those common things are that people need clarification from you on, because they do have these extra questions, or are there, you know, a misconception about the process maybe?
3: Yeah, I promise you we've heard them all. the first thing.
1: So you're going to write a book then, right?
3: Yes. The first thing that comes to mind is directly to what Secretary Simon's saying, just how simple the process is to get registered to vote. People are scared off, you know, thinking that it's going to be complicated. It is a very simple process. On our website, it takes less than 5 minutes, as long as you have your Minnesota ID, your last four of your social, and then your address. So it really is a simple process to register, and that you need to update that registration anytime you move or change your name. So with regard to voter registration, that's what comes to mind. And then I also think that many people are not aware.
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9: Good afternoon. It's time for an update here on the Linder Farm Network on this Wednesday afternoon. I'm Linda Brecky with a look at closing prices. Also, comments from Mal Kleis, what he had to say about the USDA report that was released this morning in higher markets. Chicago corn, soybeans, and wheat all finished the day higher today, with September corn at 457, up 20 and a quarter. December 480 and three quarters, up 20 and a quarter. September beans, 11.65 and a quarter. That was up 13 and three quarters. November, 11.83 and a quarter, up 14 and a half. September soybean meal, 308.50, up 3.50. September soybean oil higher, 69.16, up 59. September Chicago wheat, 6.52 and three quarters, up 22 and a half. September oats, up a half a cent. September Minneapolis wheat, 673 and a half, and up 14 and a quarter. Chicago live cattle, August 230.57, down 217. October 223.80, down 252. December down 290. August feeder cattle 346.35, down 382. September feeder cattle 339.35, down 590. And August lean hogs 95.67, down 20. October 83.55, up 22. December 74.70, up 57. And Al Kleiss, the Al Kleiss Report, comments on today's USDA numbers and also how the market reacted with the higher corn and soybeans and wheat prices.
10: Very positive. The numbers are pretty amazing. I was just really struck by the fact that USDA found 1.4 million acres more planted corn and 1.4 million acres more planted soybeans. This was amazing. However, they took the yields lower, so ending stocks barely budged. When you look at all of the numbers, what really jumps out to me, and these numbers are likely to change again in September and October, is just how strong demand is in the U.S. and around the world. U.S. processing margins are good for both ethanol plants and soybean processors. We're seeing corn exports wrapped up by 75 million bushels. And even though we have 2.8 million acres more than we thought at the end of June, when you add the corn and bean acres, ending stocks are not going up. In fact, corn is going down. Another historic tidbit to be aware of is that when corn and soybean yields move lower from July into August, there's a high probability that they'll move lower from August into September and October. So especially on corn, these numbers are really, really interesting.
9: So when you take a look at the 180.7 down from 183, is that a very large drop when you look at what that would mean for what we have for our stocks?
10: Yes, it's a significant change, and it's also the trend. And so what we're looking at in each month, and we get all of these numbers, when you sort through all of the clutter and the day-to-day volatility, is that we're seeing global and U.S. stockpiles of grain continue to move lower. And so we need to see more acres of corn and soybeans. However, early indications are winter wheat producers, because of high new crop winter wheat prices, may increase winter wheat acreage by 3 to 4 million acres. And a lot of that's going to come out of corn and soybeans for next year. So it's a short term. This has been a very positive report. And when you crunch the numbers and look at growing global demand for grain, it's positive as I look at the outlook for the 27 crop as well.
9: And before the report was released, we were higher. So what were some of the other factors moving markets today?
10: A couple of things. The war continues to really target the Ukrainian and Russian forces.
9: And that's an update.
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13: 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Stop on out and say hi to Jesse, John, and the gang.
14: News this hour at Town Hall. I'm Bob Agnew in Washington. The latest inflation numbers offering some cautiously encouraging news for American families.
15: New figures released today by the Labor Department shows inflation eased slightly in July. Consumer prices rose 3.4% compared to a year ago, down from 3.5% in June. On a month-to-month basis, prices increased just 0.1%. While that's still above the Federal Reserve's long-term target of 2%, the report suggests that some of the economic pressures that have worried policymakers and consumers in recent months may be beginning to moderate. Bernie Bennett in Washington.
16: Look now at one of the closest watch races in Wisconsin's primary Tuesday.
17: In Wisconsin, Francesca Hong losing to Milwaukee County Executive moderate David Crowley by a percentage point. Even though she's a Democrat socialist, Bernie Sanders and AOC did not endorse her. Video had surfaced of Hong saying she hates holidays, including Thanksgiving. And then she backtracked, doing a new video saying it was her favorite holiday. Crowley is looking to become Wisconsin's first black governor. He faces Republican Congressman Tom Tiffany, who was endorsed by President Trump.
16: That is Lauren Winters. The NBA's most valuable franchise has been sold for a record-breaking price.
18: The Los Angeles Lakers are being sold to businessmen Josh Kushner and Bob Iger for $12.5 billion, the second time in just over a year. The sale, first reported by ESPN, still needs approval from the NBA's Board of Governors, and that process can take several weeks. The Lakers were valued at $10 billion last year when Mark Walter purchased a controlling stake from the Buss family. Kushner and Iger had also been involved in trying to get an expansion team for Las Vegas, but by buying the Lakers, the two do not have to wait for that decision. If it happens, expansion could take place in the 2028-29 season. I'm Marcela Sanchez.
16: More at Town Hall.
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16: Many Mozart heist has blighted an anniversary tribute as thieves make off with more than 200 statuettes.
22: The gold statuettes of Austria's most famous composer disappeared from his hometown of Salzburg, officials say, leaving a tribute to Wolfgang Amadeus Mozart on his 270th birthday considerably less crowded. The Mozarteum Foundation had on July 15 unveiled 320 statuettes, each barely 20 inches high, showing Mozart with his dog. They were designed by German conceptual artist Ottmar Hull.
16: That is Charles Taylor Desma. A high school football player in Arkansas got a bit of a scare when he found a venomous snake in his helmet during practice. He felt an unusual movement in the headgear and brought it to an assistant coach for inspection. The 2-foot cottonmouth was discovered behind some padding and was reluctant to exit the helmet when it finally did. It was taken to a nearby woods and released. Breaking news at townhall.com. If you're the proud owner of a new Camry hybrid, you might want to pay heed.
23: Toyota's recalling about 655,000 Camry vehicles globally due to a display error that may deactivate safety indicators. Most of these cars were sold in the U.S., affecting over 508,000 model year 2025-2026 Camry hybrids. The National Highway Traffic Safety Administration says the 7-inch display can become blank at startup, and that safety indicators like turn signals and hazard lights may also not function as a result. This increases crash risks. Toyota will notify owners to bring their vehicles to a dealer for a free software update. Keith Peters, Washington.
16: Search and rescue efforts continue today in dozens of cities and towns in western Colombia after a powerful earthquake struck the region on Monday. Some 3,000 people are still missing, and the experts usually give survivors up to 3 days to survive beneath all that rubble. More at
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0: This is Weatherology. I'm meteorologist Ray Miller with your Alexandria Lakes area forecast. Sunny this afternoon with a high temperature of 82 degrees and southeast winds at 5 to 10. Tonight, scattered showers and thunderstorms with a low temperature of 64 degrees and northeast winds at 5 to 10. Thursday, cloudy with a high temperature around 80. Friday, partly sunny with a high temperature of 79. Saturday, we'll see a slight chance of thunderstorms, high of 77. For KXRA, I'm meteorologist Ray Miller. Right now, it's 84.
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26: All right, let's do it. The Markley, Van Camp, and Robbins Show. Jamie Markley, David Van Camp, Scott Robbins. Well, big political news out of Wisconsin. Big yeah. upset. And I got to tell you, and from our friends in Wisconsin, we know that this was the safest, fairest election ever on record.
27: Yes.
26: Okay. Okay, there was the case of the missing sticks.
27: What was that, man? So they're going to
26: delay. The flash drives.
27: Yeah, out of Milwaukee, they had like 9 USB sticks that were supposed to have the results on them. They take them into the election center, all that stuff. They plug them in. They try to get the results. 5 out of the 9 had audit information on it, but they hadn't put the votes in, is what they said.
26: Oh, God. So if you're tuning in and you think it's 2008, no. We're in 2026.
27: Yes, that apparently somebody 5 times hit the wrong button, and apparently that button is an option to download the audit data.
16: Some sort of jobs program that went south on him. What is this?
27: I mean, look, if you want to have people stop questioning the results or the outcome of an election, then stop doing stuff that makes it look like it's rigged.
26: It's unreal.
27: So this
26: the Wisconsin official has to get out there and then sell this to the people. You know, that's
28: two things. There's the audit log and the results.
26: Uh-huh.
28: What we uncovered was that 5 of the sticks had the audit log downloaded and not the results. It's a human error. These things can happen. So basically what we need to do is go back to the operation center and we're going to download out of those 5 machines the results and make sure that it's not the audit log.
26: Got it.
27: And this is like, what, 4 hours after the polls closed?
26: Yes.
27: And so and why it's so significant is because you had the Democrat primary going on for U.S. Senate, and Francesca Hong, who had been like running up the score in the polls, all the polls.
26: Like 20-point lead.
27: Yeah. I mean, it was not close. And all of a sudden, here comes this David Crowley guy, and he's leading by like 2,000 votes.
26: Yes.
27: And then it just so happens that around that time, when people are going, wow, this is a squeaker right now, isn't it?
26: Yep.
27: You know what? We downloaded the wrong file onto these USB drives.
26: Unreal.
27: Come on.
26: Because you're already wondering, was the fix in?
27: Yeah.
26: Because the Democrats desperately didn't want Hong to win.
27: Mm-hmm.
26: Because she's going to lose in November. Okay. And then, so it's already a squeaker, and then... Well, it was great because you got Steve Kornacki he's on NBC and MS Now, whatever. And he's finding out and he can't believe it.
27: Yeah.
26: And there's only 2 guys now that are doing the coverage. It's this other dude. I don't know who he is. He looks like he's on the B team. Yeah. But he's trying to let him know what happened or what he's telling Steve what happened.
29: I guess the exact thing, yes, is if 5 of the USB sticks were missing results from the election. So then they have to go try to re-grab them.
26: Okay, and I know it's an uncomfortable silence, but Kornacki's like, what?
27: Yeah.
26: Like, what?
29: Yeah, and all the folks behind the scenes are talking about this as well, so we can also... Look, it's unfortunate.
30: The folks behind the scenes hear you're saying.
29: Yes.
30: How do I ask this artfully?
26: Okay, now I'm going to go ahead and just play this. This is over 3.5 minutes.
3: But this is Kornacki trying to figure out what's going on and keep the ball in the air on live TV.
27: And yeah, and here's the thing. He usually does not get tongue-tied. He's one of the few, like, really talented people in that NBC MS Now universe in terms of live broadcast coverage. I don't know that I've ever seen him get tongue-tied in this way.
3: Yeah.
4: Well, and you can almost see the beads of sweat on the B-team guy, too.
3: Oh, yeah,
4: like oh, damn, he's not talking. What are we doing?
3: No. They can't hardly believe it.
4: I know.
3: And we'll just experience this together.
30: Yeah. Yeah. I here's the thing.
3: Here's more silence. And he's just standing there, and he's thinking. He's looking down.
4: Yeah.
3: It's like,
30: yeah. Let's look at it this way. We're kind of indefinitely waiting for them to get their act together here and get the sticks and bring them back and go on. And we've got folks here who are working real late, and I don't think we want to, you know, keep them here to. This could go 90 minutes, and it's 90 minutes of me saying, have you heard of any other athletes running for Congress? We've come so far here. It's been 4 hours since polls closed. It's been an unbelievably interesting and intense night here, and it really is coming down to this one giant, you know, update in Milwaukee. But man, we waited 90 minutes for them. They did this whole procession, and then they find out there's nothing on the sticks. and yeah, so it's just my way of saying, I'm just trying to say the audience here, so I'm not abruptly ending on them, just why we're doing this, because the audience has been with us for 4-6 hours in some cases for this moment that...
3: All right, time out just a second.
4: Gosh, dang.
3: Now, if it's any of us on that coverage... And I'm sure you risk losing your job there, but you're like, this mistake can't happen. Who does this?
4: Right.
3: And you're stating the obvious. He's being so careful, but he's flabbergasted.
4: Yes. Well, he also knows he's a guy of integrity most of the time, and can't be, you know, you got to weigh what you're saying and all of that. But now you're right, though. If it was us, yeah, we would just go ahead and burn the bridge.
3: Or I guess if you were one of the regular hosts.
4: Yeah.
3: Yeah, like,
4: I think you could do that
3: happen.
4: Too, but you can't do it if you're him because he just has this image to protect, you know.
3: That's what makes this so funny.
4: I know that exactly.
3: Because
4: yes, you're right.
27: You can, you know what's happening between his ears.
4: Oh, if you
27: can
4: read the cartoon balloon, yeah.
27: Kidding me?
4: Yeah.
3: The rage monster inside him is dying to come out.
4: Yes. Oh, yes.
3: Dying to.
4: Yes.
3: And he's trying to suppress it, and that's what makes this so great. All right, back to it.
30: Didn't happen, and so, folks, I think we are going to wrap it here for the reasons we're saying here. Just, but I want you to know I hate you know doing this to you because you've been, I know you're here for results and we've come to the point where it's like one thing away. I hope you understand that we just, you know, we gotta let everyone here has gotta, you know, has been here for a long time and. I'm just trying to.
3: You got to understand, I got Gen Z working for me here.
4: Yeah.
3: They're very soft, and we can't ask them to work more than they should.
30: Okay. Oh, I need.
3: Gick.
4: What are we doing now?
30: So this is a. Okay. Okay, so folks, here's what's happening. I'm doing a. This is sort of a cut in thing. I have to. They're going to. Let me set this so it's.
3: He's getting instructions in his earpiece.
5: Producing the producer. Melissa, do we want to do Wisconsin results in these updates, or how do we want to parse these out?
3: Oh, God. Oh, I know, dude. It's uncomfortable to watch this. He's like,
5: Okay.
30: Okay, so we're doing this as like kind of a cut-in thing. We're gonna tape here. They're gonna insert into News Now. So if you'd like, you can watch us put this together.
6: That's it.
4: Man,
6: what an absolute cluster!
4: Yeah, we're gonna roll Family Feud. We'll be back in
27: right,
4: a minute.
27: Exactly. Anyway, yeah. here's Zeppelin. When the levee right. breaks.
4: Yes.
3: So you're thinking this thing was rigged.
27: Well, I don't know. It's just, man, that level of incompetence in such a close race when you know that Democrat Party really doesn't want Francesca Hong to be the nominee for governor. And, I don't know. I've seen what Democrats do in public to rig elections.
3: Yep.
27: I don't think they're above doing something behind closed doors.
3: No. No, me neither. Again, if you want to get rid of the perception that elections are rigged, you cannot have that happen.
27: No.
3: When the eyes of the nation are on you, you just
4: and
3: can't.
4: It's not like it sneaks up on you.
3: Oh, no.
4: You know, I mean, you've known for months, years.
3: Yes. Okay, more on that a little bit later. Big controversy with, well, some people are calling it the 007 move of moving Trump from one plane to the other.
4: Oh, it is. Yeah.
3: Because of the threat from Iran.
27: Yeah.
3: And who had a crazy take on this?
27: It was Lawrence O'Donnell from Ms. Now.
3: Yes.
27: He had a dramatic monologue while talking about the news that President Trump ditched Air Force One and secretly flew out of Turkey on a military jet because of an assassination threat from Iran. Lawrence tried to make it look like, hey, Trump's just one big old wuss. And he's out of control.
3: Oh, my gosh.
7: It's much worse than we thought. And what was first exclusive reporting the Washington Post. The Washington Post says, an Iranian assassination threat against President Donald Trump prompted an extraordinary operation last month in which he flew secretly from Turkey on an alternate military aircraft. There are many, many ways for Donald Trump to experience just how much control he does not have. And imagine tonight what a loss of control Donald Trump must have been feeling in Turkey when he was told that he not only could not fly on the Qatari jet that he illegally accepted as a gift from a dictator, but he could not fly on Air Force One. And so, Donald Trump had no control at all of how he traveled away from that NATO summit. No control. In a plane never wanted to fly in, moving on a catering truck from one plane to another to do that, because Donald Trump was not in control of that situation.
27: So what? Okay.
4: Yeah. He followed orders, instructions from Secret Service or whomever, because he didn't want to get killed.
27: Yeah.
4: Yeah.
3: It's pretty simple. I'm thinking about the crazy guy that tried to go into the correspondence dinner, and he had to hit the deck, and they rushed him out. He was out of control there because he was rushed away.
27: Right.
3: It makes no sense. But he knows something about being out of control. I mean, we know that from history, for crying out loud.
7: There's insanity in the control room tonight. You have insanity in my earpiece. Stop the hammering.
3: See, that was a loss of control. That's what that was.
4: Yeah, the guy with the hammer had all the control.
3: Oh, yeah, the guy with the hammer. He just keeps going just for fun, for sport.
7: Crazy sound coming in my ears. Stupid hammering. It just sucks.
3: That sounds like a loss of control right
7: sucks
3: there.
7: Sucks to be out here with this out of control.
3: Yeah.
27: I love how much topspin he puts on the word sucks.
3: It's great. We also have John Carl on the old switcheroo. That was a fun one too. And the five stories we're watching today straight ahead. This will be a fun one.
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8: 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Yeah!

0: The Markley, Van Camp, and Robbins Show. Jamie Markley, David Van Camp, Scott Robbins. You know what it's time for. The five missing sticks. Just kidding. The five stories we're watching today.
1: Number five, the Department of Homeland Security published a notice that outlined plans to provide ICE officers with gloves that will deliver electric shocks. They call them conductive distraction and de-escalation devices.
0: That's awesome.
1: Yeah. Number five. I always love like government, cop, yes. military speak. They're electric shock. They're taser gloves.
0: Yes.
1: But no, they are conductive distraction and de-escalation devices. Okay.
2: Well, they'll do it. Yeah. Yep. Mm-hmm.
1: Socialist Francesca Hong narrowly lost her race in the Wisconsin governor's Democrat primary. David Crowley won, pulling off the upset. But number three, the big story is Milwaukee, though, as the results were delayed for several hours because five of the nine USB sticks were missing the results. They claim election officials clicked the wrong button on five of the tabulators and downloaded audit logs, but not the actual results. Sure.
2: How is that possible?
1: I believe that. 100%.
2: Wrong button.
1: Just a
0: it was a human error, and those happen.
1: Yes.
0: Got it.
1: Number two, President Trump says the U.S. has total control over the Strait of Hormuz, adding, "I think we'll keep it." He tagged it with praise be to Allah. And number one.
0: Wait, are ships rolling through there now?
2: It's been closed down. I don't know. That surprised me too when he said that. I thought they had still closed it.
0: But that's what the news report was yesterday.
2: Wasn't that yesterday?
0: Yes.
2: Okay.
0: Yeah.
1: Yeah. And then number one, no, Earth is not losing gravity for 7 seconds or whatever today. There is an online rumor that had gained some traction that, yes, Earth was going to be losing gravity for 7 seconds. The hoax claimed it would be because of intersecting gravitational waves from black holes, and NASA was covering it up, building bunkers and planning to rebuild humanity through something called Project Anchor.
2: Yeah, you just don't want to jump during those 7 seconds.
0: Right. My gosh. You go
2: up like a balloon.
0: I don't know if you saw in Massachusetts, Democratic lawmakers there advancing a bill that would set up a permanent 11-member commission focused only on people who practice. Have you heard this?
2: No.
0: Islam.
2: Ah. Oh, boy.
0: Senate Bill S-21.

0: 34 and its House companion would task the panel with identifying and recommending qualified American Muslims for a point of positions at every level of state government, including boards and commissions.
1: There we go.
0: Commission would also serve as a liaison to the Muslim community, study the impact of state agencies on Muslims, research Islamophobia, and review hate crime laws. Members would be appointed by the governor and other state officials.
1: Called DEM.
0: Instead of DEI.
1: Yeah, yeah.
0: The bills have cleared initial committees and now sit in Ways and Means. Muslims make up an estimated 2 to 3% of the state population.
1: Diversity, equity, and Muslims.
0: Are they going to do that for everybody?
1: No, of course not.
0: For Hindus?
1: No.
0: No?
1: No.
0: Buddhists?
1: No.
0: Okay.
1: Atheists?
0: Wiccans?
1: Already got atheists in there.
2: You probably do have something for Wiccans, yeah.
0: Maybe. Something like that.
1: Yeah.
0: No, it is Massachusetts.
1: Burning sage and whatnot.
0: Yeah. Holy smokes, man. That is absolutely insane. Entertainment news. Rod Stewart had to cancel his tour. Heart procedure.
1: I saw that.
0: Dude, you know how old he is?
1: He's 82, right?
0: Yeah.
1: Yeah.
0: These guys, we talked about Mick Jagger yesterday. It's remarkable.
2: Yeah. Oh, yeah.
0: I mean, 83, 82, if you would have gone back 20 years and say, hey, these guys are going to be in their 80s and they're still touring, would you believe that?
1: Yeah, Mick Jagger, Rod Stewart, Joe Biden, all roughly the same age.
0: Yeah.
1: You can't wrap your head around it, can you?
0: Well, if they sang in the style of Biden, that would be very interesting.
1: Right.
0: Yeah, I don't know. Okay, we got to get to, that El Sayed dude. That unearthed audio of him talking about football is crazy. That and What's Your Story coming up.

0: This is Weatherology. I'm meteorologist Ray Miller with your Alexandria Lakes area forecast. Sunny this afternoon with a high temperature of 82 degrees and southeast winds at 5 to 10. Tonight, scattered showers and thunderstorms with a low temperature of 64 degrees and northeast winds at 5 to 10. Thursday, cloudy with a high temperature around 80. Friday, partly sunny with a high temperature of 79. Saturday, we'll see a slight chance of thunderstorms, high of 77. For KXRA, I'm meteorologist Ray Miller. Right now, it's 82.
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0: Markley, Van Camp, and Robin Show. Jamie Markley, David Van Camp, Scott Robbins. So I know people in Michigan really do think Abdul, how do you say the other part of his name?
1: Saeed.
0: Not Al Sayed, the part.
2: I think it's
0: called Muhammad, and then it's something else in there.
1: I think that's how it's spelled.
0: I forget exactly how you pronounce it. I don't know. All this stuff got unearthed. You talked about it a little bit yesterday, David, what he had said about football.
2: Oh, yeah.
0: Have you heard him actually, the audio?
1: No.
2: I have not heard the actual audio, no.
0: Okay. Again, this dude running for Senate in Michigan. And roll it.
3: I'm out there hitting somebody, trying to hit them harder than they hit me, recognizing that both of us are at risk of injury, all because we got to tell ourselves that we're stronger, faster, more powerful.
0: So he's talking about his history playing football. Mm-hmm. And the way I understand it, he fancied himself quite a player. Mm-hmm. But then people were trying to find any evidence of that, and they were coming up short. I don't know if that's true or not, but just for reference back to it.
3: And, you know, let alone, and like in our own lives, it has destructive consequences, let alone what that tells us about what our country does, right? You think about all the wars that we fight abroad, all of the sordid history of oppressing other people in the name of this American idea, right? Whether it was, quote, manifest destiny and destroying Native Americans, or it was the transatlantic slave trade where, you know, folks who, quote, founded this country on the backs of Native folks that they destroyed, then captured people, enslaved them, and had them work their fields because they thought it was their right, right? And all of this, like a lot of these narratives, you kind of see echoed in the ethos of football.
1: Wow.
0: Something tells me that's not going to fly well in Michigan.
1: There's a reach.
2: Oh, that's going to be, that is going to be reaching a lot of Michiganders this fall on Saturdays.
0: Oh, yeah.
1: Oh, yeah, I'd buy time during the games, yeah. Mm-hmm.
0: Well, and this whole thing, it goes back to the oppressed and oppressors, all of this. Like, your ancestors never oppressed anybody. Abdul.
2: Right.
0: Give me a freaking break. And then he was talking about the Second Amendment. I don't know, did you hear that one, David?
2: No, I have not heard that one.
0: Oh, well, I know how you feel about the Second Amendment, David, as many Americans do. He's comparing it to healthcare a little bit.
2: What?
0: Roll it.
3: Imagine what America might be if we took access to healthcare as seriously as some people take access to guns. If I could tweak one thing about the Constitution, it would be two words in the Second Amendment, from the right to bear arms to the right to have healthcare. Guns take a lot of lives in America. Healthcare? Healthcare saves them.
0: You look really confused.
2: That's the thing. That's just actually... Again, a lot of these people, they talk a good game when they're on script. You know, they can answer. Uh-huh. They have their prepared, canned answers. But, man, when they're left to their own devices and just uh-huh. expressing their own thoughts, they're morons.
1: They are.
2: Because that doesn't even make sense.
0: No. But I could see a woman falling for it.
2: Right.
4: Yeah, he's right.
0: Yeah, guns hurt people. Healthcare saves people. Because right now, if someone's injured, they can't go to the hospital and get treated.
2: Yeah.
0: Yes, they can.
2: Yeah.
1: I'm waiting for him to draw the parallel between us and bowling. Like, we're the pins and the oppressor is the ball. And it's not good.
0: I'm like, where are you going with that?
1: Yeah, that's
0: hilarious.
1: Yeah.
0: By the way, something else I just happened to hear this morning. This was on Good Morning America, ABC. Since we're on the topic of Michigan. I'm just going to play this for you and get your reaction. I don't know if you've heard this story or not.
5: So the University of Michigan is getting rid of some final grades for the sake of students' mental health. The university announcing it's dropping first semester grades in an effort to, quote, curb the mental health crisis faced by many young college students. This is a pilot program. It's set
0: Hold
5: to roll
0: on.
5: Out in
0: Time out. We've got a rolling of the eyes from Mr. Scott Robbins.
1: Well, my God, man. Yeah, it bums me out that I fail. Yeah, it sucks. It affects my weekend, my mental health. My allowance, everything. Yeah, I hate it.
0: Yeah. He goes on. Here you go.
5: 27. It applies to students enrolled in the College of Literature, Science, and the Arts. So that's about half of Michigan's roughly 8,000 first-year students. Now, class results will be displayed as either pass or no credit on transcripts, and students will still receive grades in the class as the semester unfolds, but final grades will not be recorded. And Michigan is one of the largest universities in the United States. It has over 35,000 undergraduates, and the school says the program will allow a smooth on-ramp as freshmen accelerate from high school into a more rigorous college curriculum, and it'll give students a chance to refine their academic skills and build early momentum. Now, Michigan declined further comment, but did tell ABC News that they will, quote, have more details to share this fall as faculty, staff, and students in the College of Literature, Science, and the Arts continue to inform the design, development, and implementation of a pilot program.
4: Hmm. Just a few years too late for me.
1: Not that funny.
0: What are we doing?
2: I don't know, man. I mean, I've heard of, like, pass-fail stuff, but it wasn't so much because of, like, mental health things. Like, my calculus class that I took at Houston Community College before transferring to North Texas, that was pass-fail. But that was because it was a prerequisite required by the state, and it was community college. So the professor, who was one of the best teachers I'd ever had, was like, yeah, it's pass-fail, whatever. I know most of y'all are either just trying, you're just trying to move on to the next thing. And so, yeah, great news for me because I suck at that stuff.
0: But for your mental health.
2: No, what for the mental health?
0: I thought your job was to get these people ready for the real world, right, to tackle the challenges ahead. And you think about the history of 18-year-olds, and maybe not your own personal history, but what 18-year-olds have been able to accomplish, many great things, if they're actually challenged. But the more you coddle and baby, doesn't it seem like that's the last thing they would need?
2: Yeah.
0: And if you're not ready for that rigorous schedule, there's JUCO.
2: Right.
0: My gosh. There are other avenues. I was like, I saw that. Like, I cannot wait to see Robin's reaction to that.
2: Well,
0: anyway, you didn't disappoint with the rolling of the eyes.
1: No, but man, it's...
0: I know.
1: I mean, I can remember looking at a report card going, oh, damn, boy, I'm bummed. I wish they could expunge my grades.
0: Okay, I had the 1 year of, quote, business school, as you well know, and you've had fun with many times, from the American Institute of Commerce and the broadcast part of that school.
1: I got the sweatshirt.
2: What a great name for that school.
0: Thank you.
1: It was in a mall.
0: And it's a hake.
1: It was in a mall.
0: It was next to a Mexican restaurant and an arcade. And at that time, the drinking age in Iowa was 19. It was fantastic. Because it was, you know, your speech class right to Tsukasa. There was a pitcher waiting. Anyway, after high school, which was sort of a disaster, it's like, okay, I'm going to take this serious. And I make the dean's list. And to hear my brother or sisters to this day, oh my gosh. Mom would tell anyone within earshot, Jamie made the dean's list.
2: Oh,
0: like, I know you all thought he was a loser, but you know what? Dean's list. It doesn't matter that it's the American Institute of Commerce.
1: I would argue that
0: there was pride in that.
1: That pitcher of beer after your classes were over primed you for what you were going to be doing later.
0: Yeah, going next door to the arcade to play track and field.
1: Well, that and working and then going drinking.
0: Yes.
2: I just love that the American Institute of Commerce had a dean's list.
0: Thank you. Did I mention I was on it?
1: Yes, you
0: Thank
1: did.
0: You. Yes.
2: You're in the right. fame now.
0: It's that time. We do it a couple of times a day. Go around the table. It may not be the biggest story out there. But it caught your attention. David, today, what's your story?
2: Well, I know that a lot of news outlets haven't really been talking about the Fauci texts, like, at all.
0: No, dude. No. It's like it never happened.
2: He's like, yeah, you know that... theoretically, yeah, it's possible that pregnant women in the first trimester could, you know, miscarry in the first trimester after getting the COVID vaccine. Well,
0: that's huge news.
2: That is huge news. I cannot imagine any woman, especially of like childbearing age, who's trying to get pregnant or maybe did suffer a miscarriage. I can't imagine any woman in that age group that wouldn't be interested in that story.
0: Yes, and their moms, grandmas.
1: Right.
0: Everyone would be interested in that story.
2: I thought this is interesting, though, as John Roberts on Fox was talking about it. He said something that I don't think I've ever heard him say before, but it's okay. Interesting.
6: Especially after dose two. A cytokine storm is essentially when the body releases too many inflammatory signals that could cause high fever, inflammation, and in extreme cases, life-threatening illness. So this is just coming to light now, Sandra, that Fauci had these concerns. And I remember when I got the boosters, I developed pericarditis, then that went away. Then when I had the second booster, it came roaring back again. So, you know, the body reacts differently to these things depending.
2: Wow.
0: Wow. I heard somebody else say this, too, and I know because sometimes I can't remember the time and everything else. We were talking about it yesterday, and I said I had never heard that. That's what I was talking about with the second dose, that these sorts of things can happen. I don't think they ever did say that. It was just sort of like, it's like the regular flu shot. Right. There are some side effects, but it was way worse than what they ever let on.
2: Mm-hmm.
0: Yeah. Man, I would almost issue a challenge, but maybe not. To say, okay, we all know people that to this day would think of Fauci as, well, this light in a very dark time.
1: Mm-hmm. Yes.
0: And just have you asked them, have you heard what he knew and didn't tell the public? But my guess would be it would be a useless conversation because they won't believe you. And they would say, well, what source did you get that from? Mm-hmm. Because people, in the end, it seems, choose to believe what they want to believe, unless they're really open-minded.
1: Well, it's not just a conservative issue.
0: No, it's not.
1: You know, that's what makes me nuts about it.
0: Yes.
1: I mean, you know, who you voted for should have no bearing on whether you want to know this or not, or you should know this or not.
0: Yes. And this isn't my story. And then we can move on. I read this long piece from stupid Rolling Stone because there was a link from Real Clear Politics.
1: Mm-hmm.
0: And it was all defending Fauci.
1: Yeah.
0: Like, this numbnut is still believing what Fauci was saying.
1: Mm-hmm.
0: Like, are you supposed to be a reporter? Are you supposed to be doing bad record reviews? It's a joke, man. It is infuriating. All right, Scotty, what's your story?
1: Will Elvis Costello get the shot?
0: Yeah, that's what we need to know.
1: That's right.
0: I bet they were never on the dean's list at the American Institute of Commerce.
1: They wanted to be, but they just never made it.
0: No, they're an award-winning journalist.
1: I've known you for a long time, and I've just learned this for the first time today.
0: Yeah, buddy.
1: And I knew your mother, and she never said it to me. Mark Walter is selling the L.A. Lakers.
0: Okay.
1: He only owned them for 2 years, by the way. Keep that in mind. He also owns the Dodgers. Same guy.
0: Wow, okay.
1: Unbelievably amount of money. But he is selling them to Josh Kushner and the Disney exec, that Bob Iger guy,
0: okay,
1: for $12.5 billion.
0: Wow.
1: Which makes it the largest, in terms of cash, of any professional franchise ever. Now, he bought it 2 years ago for $10 billion. So he made $2.5 billion in 2 years by selling the Lakers.
0: That's incredible.
1: He said there won't be any changes. Hot dogs will now cost $100 and fries with that $50 each when you go to the games.
0: For my story, it's a football story, high school football, Arkansas. Yeah. There's practice. This was on August 6th. And player goes to put on his helmet. He's like, whoa, what? He's looking inside. He's like, something's moving in there. Holy smokes, what in the world is that? Is that a snake?
1: Oh, gosh.
0: Oh, yeah. That's,
1: oh, no.
0: That's a copperhead. That's a venomous snake.
1: Copperhead?
0: Yes. And here's the thing. It somehow got underneath the padding. So they were able to get control of the snake using a tote bag. Okay? The athlete had reportedly been wearing the helmet with the snake inside for almost an hour.
1: Oh, God.
0: Saying, incredible, it didn't bite him.
1: Right.
0: Holy God. Like, it was just shock and disbelief to see that. I got a better shot at winning the lottery than seeing this in my 10 years. That's what the coach said.
2: Yeah.
0: Yeah, that is wild, man.
2: Dude. I always checked my helmet when I played, not because of fear of snakes, but because of that movie Arachnophobia. One of the players, yeah, the spider had crawled into his helmet before he got out on the field, bit him dead.
0: Oh!
2: That scared the crap out of me as a kid. And I'm like shaking out the helmet every time.
0: Oh, I bet, dude.
1: God.
0: Yeah.
1: I can't believe that.
0: No way did a guy with a drive sober license plate get popped for DUI. We got Nimrods in the news and a news update coming up.

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0: The Markley Van Camp and Robin Show. 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
0: News update, David Van Camp.
1: Well, of course, there is the big Wisconsin primary with Francesca Hong losing barely to David Crowley in the Democrat race for governor there. And boy, I'm just waiting for somebody to come out and just say, okay, we all know this was rigged, right?
0: No kidding. Or who's going to demand the recount or something?
2: Yeah. Well, the progressives will, I'm sure.
0: We'll see. All right, we got to get to Nimrod. Here we go.
3: When the going gets tough.
4: Damn it, this is too hard.
3: The dumb get dumber.
5: All right, Dean.
3: It's Nimrod's in the News on the Markley, Van Camp, and Robbins Show.
4: I love the poorly educated.
0: All right. Nimrod's in the News. We go to Arizona, where troopers pull over a driver Saturday night. Is clearly driving under the influence. We're talking 2.5 times the legal limit. Wow. And crazy part, the driver did have a vanity license plate on the front of their vehicle that said, arrive alive, all caps and around the edges.
2: Okay.
0: Said, drive sober or get pulled over. Of course, police
2: irony. Yes.
0: Had some fun with that. A lesson in practice what you preach. 2.5 times. Dang. And that's Nimrod's in the News.

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5: News this hour at Town Hall. I'm Bob Agnew in Washington. President Trump says White House Press Secretary Caroline Leavitt will be leaving the administration at the end of the month to spend time with her young family. Leavitt is the youngest person in history to hold the role. She also served as a press aide during the president's first term and has been one of the most vocal advocates of his Make America Great Again movement. The cleanup continues today after an historic storm tore across northwest Indiana. The state's Department of Homeland Security Chief Jonathan Whitman says at least one person lost their life.
6: Sadly, the four-year-old died in Jennings County. That was a tree that fell on their home. And we have reports of various levels of injuries across the state. And again, two other fatalities that may be weather-related. We're working on confirming those.
5: President Trump says he did slip away from Air Force One after a trip last month in Turkey because the Secret Service and military had safety concerns.
7: I go by Secret Service and the military. They wanted me to go in a different flight, a different plane, equal safety, but they wanted me to do it, so I do it. I do what they say.
5: A look now at one of the closest watch races in Wisconsin's primary yesterday, where polls taken ahead of time turned out not to be very correct.
8: Once again, the polls were really wrong. Ahead of the Wisconsin primary, Francesca Hong was reportedly ahead by double digits, but she ends up losing to Milwaukee County Executive moderate David Crowley by a percentage point. Bernie Sanders and Alexandria Ocasio-Cortez did not endorse her after video surfaced of Hong saying she hates holidays, including Thanksgiving, and then backtracked, saying it was her favorite holiday.
5: And that is Laura Winters reporting. At the closing bell on Wall Street, the Dow was up just about 2 points, and NASDAQ up by more than 220. You'll find more of these stories at townhall.com.
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5: Inflation cooled just a bit last month.
10: U.S. inflation slowed last month. Consumer prices rose 3.4% in July from a year ago, down slightly from 3.5% in June. But inflation is still higher than before the Iran war began in February, when it was 2.4%. Inflation has been pushed higher by a series of shocks to the economy, higher gas prices, and a surge in investment of artificial intelligence infrastructure that has boosted computer chip prices. The key question for the inflation fighters at the Fed and for consumers struggling with high gas and grocery prices is how quickly those one-time effects will fade. I'm Lisa Dwyer.
5: The search for life in the rubble of Colombia's powerful earthquake is growing more desperate as search teams push up against a key time threshold to locate survivors before it's too late. Experts say the first 48 to 72 hours are crucial for any survivors. Breaking news at townhall.com. Federal prosecutors are moving against a major immigration fraud network. We get a report from White House correspondent Willie Nelson.
11: Attorney General Todd Blanche is unveiling new charges tied to a long-running marriage fraud ring.
12: Today we are announcing the arrests and unsealing of an indictment out of the Southern District of New York, charging 11 individuals for allegedly overseeing an extensive, decade-long marriage fraud scheme involving more than 1,000 sham marriages between Chinese nationals and United States citizens.
11: Officials say the scheme was used to illegally secure green cards and other immigration benefits. Willie Nelson, the White House.
5: And there are ongoing concerns about that new Air Force One.
13: There have been questions about the safety of the new Air Force One that was a gift from Qatar. Intelligence officials, according to reports in the New York Times and CBS News, were concerned about a potential attack on the president or the new jet.
5: Correspondent Darlene Superville, more from townhall.com.
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16: This is Weatherology. I'm meteorologist Ray Miller with your Alexandria Lakes area forecast. Sunny this afternoon with a high temperature of 82 degrees and southeast winds at 5 to 10. Tonight, scattered showers and thunderstorms with a low temperature of 64 degrees and northeast winds at 5 to 10. Thursday, cloudy with a high temperature around 80. Friday, partly sunny with a high temperature of 79. Saturday, we'll see a slight chance of thunderstorms, high of 77. For KXRA, I'm meteorologist Ray Miller. Right now, it's 85.
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23: The Markley, Van Camp, and Robbins Show. Jamie Markley, David Van Camp, Scott Robbins. Controversy with the Trumpster.
24: Oh, yeah, always.
23: It's like every day.
24: Yeah. This one is really weird, though. The press is very upset because the Secret Service secretly transferred President Trump to a different flight when he left Turkey a few weeks ago.
23: Yes.
24: Because there was a threat to his life with Iran. Mm-hmm. And they're mad because they felt like he was leaving the press as sitting ducks.
23: Yeah.
24: I don't get it. It's kind of like, yeah, you'd want the president to avoid getting killed. It's kind of the whole job of the Secret Service.
23: Or yes.
24: The detail assigned to protect the president. Well, Trump was asked about what happened.
23: Okay.
7: Well, it's only up to Secret Service. I just follow what they'd like to do. So I go by Secret Service and the military. They wanted me to go on a different flight, a different plane, equal safety, but... They wanted me to do it, so I do it. I do what they say.
0: What is the nature of the threat?
7: I guess there was a threat out there. I didn't really ask too much about it. I get a lot of threats.
19: Right. Yeah. No kidding.
24: Yeah, at this point, dang, I mean, what? He's like, oh, there's another threat? Okay, fine. Let's do this.
19: Yeah, okay. Whatever you want.
20: Mm-hmm.
19: Did you want to hear how John Kyle at ABC covered this?
20: I do.
19: You do? Okay.
21: Overnight, President Trump answered questions about the clandestine plane-switching ruse used to keep him safe from a potential assassination attempt from Iran.
19: Mm-hmm.
21: The president said it was the Secret Service and the military that made the call to sneak him onto a different plane as he left the NATO summit in Turkey last month.
7: It's only up to Secret Service.
19: And then it's the same clip we just had from you, David, and after that.
21: The New York Times reports that U.S. officials feared the Iranians had information on Trump's whereabouts in Turkey and that they could target his plane with a surface-to-air missile. As President Trump was moved to another plane in a catering truck, the traveling press and most of his staff remained on the now decoy Air Force One, including Treasury Secretary Scott Bessent and Secretary of State Marco Rubio. Sources tell ABC News that both Bessent and Rubio knew that Trump had been taken off the plane because of a serious threat. Many others on the plane, however, had no idea what was going on.
19: Well, right.
24: Okay.
20: You gotta tell him.
19: No.
21: Overnight, Trump was asked about the threat to those that remained on what had been Air Force One.
7: I think, actually, the plane that I flew on was at greater risk. I think it was at greater risk because that would be the plane, I think, that they would be more likely to go for.
22: And now Democratic leaders are demanding to know more about what happened. Senate Democratic leader Chuck Schumer is asking the White House for a briefing on the threats from Iran, including whatever it was that prompted those extraordinary measures taken to get the president out of Turkey. Whit?
25: Really something. John Carl at the White House.
19: Really something.
20: What's really something?
19: That he left those journos on there.
24: Yeah, that's what they're mad about. Hilarious.
19: So is Rubio.
24: Yeah.
19: And Bessent.
24: And guess what? They knew about it, and they're like, cool with it, because they're not big, fat crybabies.
19: Yes.
24: They understand what the stakes are here.
20: Golly.
19: I know. You're shaking your head.
20: It just never ends. Chuck Schumer is demanding answers.
19: Oh, whatever.
20: Oh,
19: and
20: yeah.
19: What if you don't get them? Chuck.
20: They just told you. Here's the deal. Here's why it happened.
19: Yeah. Chuck's career's over anyway.
20: Man, might as well go out guns blazing, huh?
19: He's got to know it.
20: Yeah.
19: Because, I mean, the Democratic Socialists have taken over. And I know some people are like, well, the whole movement's been halted because Hong lost last night in Wisconsin. She's a nut. That doesn't mean anything. I mean, you still have what, as they say, the excitement in the party is from that wing of the party.
24: Oh, for sure.
20: Well, that's definitely where the energy is, yes.
19: Yeah.
20: Mm-hmm.
19: And in a lot of ways, they're calling the shots, whether you like it or not. I mean, and I don't know exactly what happened in Wisconsin last night, especially with the missing sticks, the flash drive thing, where, well, you got to wait a little bit longer for these votes to come in, and it's a nail biter.
24: Yeah.
19: It's like, I mean, people are shaking their head going, what are we doing?
24: How many votes do we need to defeat the communists? 2,500, will that do it? Okay. We got the real flash drives now.
19: Yep, here you go.
20: Like David said, it's 2026, man. We're still going through this stuff.
19: Well, I hear flash drive and I think 2006.
20: That's what I thought when I heard it.
24: And I get it because you don't want it to be connected to the internet and all that kind of stuff.
19: I get it.
24: Okay, that's fine. But there is an option to download the data without the results, apparently, and at least in 5 of the 9 tabulators, they just whoopsie-daisied it.
19: Yeah.
24: And didn't get the results. Like, that's the thing you're there to do, is get the results and hand them over and say, here you go.
19: That's it. Scott Jennings on CNN last night, and he's trying to bring a little reason to the party, and there a lot of people not having it on that panel.
26: But when you're so crazy that Bernie Sanders and AOC won't even endorse you,
19: Hong,
26: you're pretty far out there. I think these holiday conversations are actually valuable. She hates Thanksgiving. Today, our own K-File here at CNN uncovered the fact that over in Michigan, Abdul El-Sayed wants to get rid of the 4th of July. And I think the reason these things are...
27: I think he said we should get rid of fireworks.
26: He was very critical of the 4th of July. I think these
1: but
26: are
1: I'm
26: windows.
1: But I'm just saying getting rid of fireworks is different than getting rid of the flag.
26: I think you're downplaying
2: well,
26: the message.
2: Well, I don't have the quote here, so let's
26: but not adjudicate. I think these are windows into the souls of these anti-American radical communists.
2: Come on.
26: You hate Thanksgiving, and you hate the 4th of July. What you're really saying is, I hate some of the pillars that undergird American culture. And how are you going to have a conversation with a voter about affordability or public safety or anything else if you're trying to get rid of Thanksgiving and the 4th of July? I mean, if I were Christmas and Easter, I wouldn't be feeling too comfortable right now.
1: Yes.
19: They do hate America. They want to change it.
20: Yes.
19: They want to destroy the whole system.
20: Yes.
19: So when he says they hate America, Scott!
24: They say it.
19: Yes, I know. That's what I'm saying, man.
24: Francesca Hong was talking about her anxiety because her son is half white.
19: Yes.
24: And she wasn't comfortable with that proximity to whiteness.
19: She slept with a white dude.
24: Yes.
19: What, did she take drugs to get over her anxiety? To get impregnated by a white man? Or did something change in her brain? Or is she just a nut?
24: She's a nut.
20: Self-loathing of that guy.
24: Ex-husband, by the way.
19: Yeah. Are you saying he hates himself and that's why he ended up with her?
20: Yeah.
19: Well, maybe she was normal at one time. I have no idea the history of that. But to Scott Jennings' point,
20: a long time ago.
19: Yep. They do hate America. I mean, that's not just some sort of talking point.
20: Mm-hmm. No.
19: Or blather. That's a real deal. Okay. You have a clip here. This is Tim McBride, David?
24: Yes. Tim McBride, this is a Democrat representative who goes by Sarah, was on some podcast, I don't care which one, but lamenting the fact that the whole gender ideology thing isn't as accepted as it was a few years ago.
19: Okay. Roll it.
3: And there are a whole host of reasons for that. There is no question that a well-funded, well-coordinated, right-wing, regressive movement has successfully pushed public opinion backwards. There is no question, too, in my mind, that many of the strategies and tactics that we employed over the last 5 years, that they didn't work in staving off the regression. And I think that...
19: It's hard to listen to this amount of BS. Mm-hmm. What do we got? 20 more seconds? All right. No, it's people were nice enough until they saw the effects of it.
20: Well,
19: and then they're like, okay, this is bonkers. This needs to stop.
20: You're right.
19: Period, the end.
20: They were willing to just get along.
19: Yes.
20: Yeah.
3: That includes a strategy of shaming and blaming.
19: No.
3: That includes a strategy of cutting off conversation and in many cases cutting off relationships. I think none of those strategies worked. And they not only didn't work, I think they often created even more space for those well-funded right-wing efforts.
19: Well, the cutting off didn't work for the detransitioners, I can tell you that.
24: Yeah.
19: There's a lot of lawsuits on that one.
24: Yeah. Well, I think
19: they were a part of a social contagion and they were young.
24: Yeah. There was an element of truth to that. Yeah, screeching constantly. All that
19: transphobic
24: stuff. Yeah, you're not going to win any hearts and minds with that stuff. But you had the backing of pop culture. You had the backing of most of our secular institutions and some of the religious ones, too. To me, the biggest thing is we kind of just dealt with it as a society. Whatever. Okay, there are some guys who think they're women. Blah, blah, blah. Who cares?
19: Right.
24: Whatever. All you had to do was stay away from the kids. That's it.
19: Boy, in large part, that's true.
24: If you had stayed away from the kids and acknowledged that, a fully intact dude with a beard shouldn't be walking around naked in a women's locker room,
19: mm-hmm.
24: Then you're not having the backlash.
19: Right. Yeah.
20: I think you got backlash, but no.
24: Right.
20: No. I agree with you, but when the child became the Gucci purse, that's when I was really struggling, and the elites had at least one trans kid or whatever.
19: Boy, I'd have to think exactly. I always thought that's a mental illness. That's what that is.
20: Well, yeah,
19: it's gender dysphoria.
20: But when you have parents telling you that,
19: there was that. But then it was the UPenn swimmer. and seeing that and people accepting it. And there's parents in the stands watching their daughters get obliterated in the pool. And no one wants to say anything. And it's like, this is freaking madness.
20: And I don't think they wanted to necessarily accept it. I think they felt like they had to.
19: Yes.
20: And they were just afraid to raise their voices, you know. And then all of a sudden, one person did it, somebody else did it. Next thing you know, you got people going, hey, hey, hey.
19: And the first ones that were doing it were taking the arrows.
20: Yes.
19: Yeah. And I don't even remember her name, but I'm so glad she did it because she stated the obvious.
20: Oh, the other swimmer there?
19: No.
20: Oh.
19: No, the woman at the Wee Spa in California.
4: Yeah. What sexual orientation? I see a d- It lets me know he's a man. He is a man. He is not no female.
19: Yeah.
20: Yeah. Yes.
19: And just stating common sense things.
4: There's no such thing as transgender. He has a d- Okay? He has a penis. He has penis is hanging out.
19: It still cracks me up.
20: Yeah.
19: And they're like in there, sexual orientation. Oh, he's like, what?
4: I have a right to feel comfortable without a man exposing himself. Okay? No, you go somewhere else.
19: Exactly.
20: Yeah. You go somewhere
19: else. Right. And that's where it went to. I mean, it's just like this thing with the WNBA. You got Enes Kanter Freedom saying, I'm ready to play.
20: Yeah.
19: And the other player saying, yeah, let's do this. And now this weird thing, Stephanie White, coach of the Indiana Fever, Caitlin Clark and Sophie Cunningham's team. People thought she didn't defend her player the other day after Sophie Cunningham got clotheslined in that game, which she didn't. She didn't come to her defense in that presser. So she's upset about that and thinks that the league is under fire. Did you hear this whole speech?
20: No.
19: Do we have time right now? Do you want to do it?
24: Sure. How long is the speech?
19: Well, let's see here. We got... Oh, she goes for like 2 minutes.
24: Okay, yeah, we got to kick
19: it. Yeah, we got to get to the five stories.
20: Well, you got to hang in there then, yeah. That's coming up, yeah.
19: Well, there were so many people online saying, this is really worth a listen. Mm-hmm. Well, I guess it is if you want to hear something ridiculous. Yeah. Oh, yep, we'll get to it. And the five stories we're watching today coming right up.

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0: The Markley, Van Camp, and Robbins Show. Jamie Markley, David Van Camp, Scott Robbins, and now, five stories we're watching today.
1: Number five, the Department of Homeland Security published a notice that outlined plans to provide ICE officers with gloves that will deliver electric shocks.
0: Yes.
1: Taser gloves. They call them, though, conductive distraction and de-escalation devices.
0: Yes.
2: Isn't it kind of like those joke buzzers you used to get when you were a kid and have it in the palm of your hand?
1: Yeah,
2: and
1: but
2: it shakes your hand and get a little jolt of electricity.
1: Wattage, yeah.
0: Yeah. Reminds me of the old dog collar.
2: Well, yeah.
0: Just with a hammer.
2: Yep.
0: There you go.
1: Number four, socialist Francesca Hong narrowly lost her race in the Wisconsin Democrat governor's primary. David Crowley won the nomination. Number three, the big story is what happened in Milwaukee, though. The results were delayed for several hours because five of the nine USB sticks that were supposed to have the results on them, well, they didn't have the results on them. They had to take it back and re-download data. They claim election officials clicked the wrong button on five of the machines and downloaded audit logs, but not the actual results. As one,
3: yes, the
1: does.
3: Exact thing. Yes, is five of the USB sticks were missing results from the election. So then they have to go try to re-grab them.
0: And then that Kornacki dude, what? Oh, my goodness.
1: He did what?
0: You got to be joking me.
1: Man. Number two, President Trump says the U.S. has total control over the Strait of Hormuz because of the blockade, adding, I think we'll keep it. And he tagged it with praise be to Allah. And on it goes. And then I admit it, this is not the number one story, but this has cracked me up. A headline from The Hill about that weirdo commie streamer, Hassan Piker.
0: Yes.
1: Now, he is somebody who has said some truly reprehensible things and is sort of a major influencer in the left-wing political class. Mm-hmm. The headline from The Hill is, Piker says he could have phrased America deserved 9/11 better. Well, yeah.
2: Well, how?
1: Like, rephrases and don't say that?
2: Yeah, don't say exactly.
0: Let's see. Well, we'll go to the tape here because I know how.
4: America deserved 9/11, dude. I'm saying it.
0: I could have phrased it better.
1: Yeah.
0: They had it coming. I'm trying to figure out how else you could say
1: I don't
0: say
1: know
0: it.
1: How you could phrase that any better.
2: I don't either. That's just it. I have no idea.
1: Those are the top five stories that we're watching today. 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
0: Okay. Okay, that's Stephanie White. She's the coach of the Indiana Fevers. It's like a two-minute speech. This was before the game yesterday. I don't think we're going to have time for the whole thing right here. Sorry.
2: You want to hold it over?
0: Yeah, just it's coming very, very soon.
2: Okay.
0: But I don't want to get right in the middle. You want to hear the whole thing.
2: Yes.
0: It just seemed a little ridiculous.
2: I thought that, too. Yes.
0: You've already heard the whole thing.
2: I heard more, yeah.
0: Okay.
2: I don't know. I think if I heard the whole thing or not, or just got sick to my stomach and turned it off. I'm not sure.
0: David, I don't know if you know this or not, but this day is for you.
1: For me?
0: It's Middle Child Day.
1: Oh.
0: I don't know exactly what that means, but it is.

0: It's also National Vinyl Record Day.
1: It's also Mark Knopfler's birthday.
2: Terrible day.
1: Thanks for David.
0: For whatever reason, you can't stand that guy. He seems like a decent guy.
3: You know, good people don't write songs like that.
0: Like what?
4: Money, like
0: money for nothing? Money for nothing. That's a great song.
4: That's the way you do it.
1: Bob Dylan or Mark Knopfler?
0: I was going to say, if he sang it different, would it be different for you?
3: No, because it's still the, you know, you got Walk of Life.
1: That was a product of its time.
0: Money for Nothing's got the riff.
3: No, it's terrible. It's terrible.
1: Yeah, I like
0: that. That guy's a great guitar player.
1: Yes.
3: Mark Knopfler's a terrible human being.
0: Hey, I got to hear one of David's songs last night.
1: No, you didn't.
0: Did I, David?
3: You did, but it wasn't me performing it. There's some guy in Ohio who apparently is singing one of my songs.
0: It's wild. We got to
1: get that guy in the air.
0: Stephanie White, news updates, a bunch of stuff coming up.

0: This is Weatherology. I'm meteorologist Ray Miller with your Alexandria Lakes area forecast. Sunny this afternoon with a high temperature of 82 degrees and southeast winds at 5 to 10. Tonight, scattered showers and thunderstorms with a low temperature of 64 degrees and northeast winds at 5 to 10. Thursday, cloudy with a high temperature around 80. Friday, partly sunny with a high temperature of 79. Saturday, we'll see a slight chance of thunderstorms, high of 77. For KXRA, I'm meteorologist Ray Miller. Right now, it's 85.
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0: Markley, Van Camp, and Robbins Show. Jamie Markley, David Van Camp, Scott Robbins, thank you for being here. We've talked more about the WNBA in the last couple of weeks than maybe ever. And a lot of that has to do with the whole stance on biological dudes.
1: Yeah.
0: Sophie Cunningham of the Indiana Fever said, yeah, I don't think biological men should play. I got nothing against anybody. I love everybody, but that's not fair.
2: Right.
0: Which most people agree. And then there's backlash, you know, all over the league, whatever. She gets fouled hard this last Saturday night, and then it seems like her coach is not defending her. She's defending the player that clotheslined her. Mm-hmm. So this is Stephanie White, the Indiana Fever coach, and she does a little pregame speech for the game last night because she had been criticized. She doesn't have the backs for her players, and she's had enough.
3: You know, this isn't necessarily for those people that are in this room. This is more for an online community that's trying to create narratives that simply don't exist. Trying to create a fabrication or distortion of who I am, of what I'm about. Our players' success, our players' health and wellness, our players' safety is always a top priority for me. One of the things I pride myself on is my relationships with players.
0: Okay, because the criticism has been in the past that she just doesn't have the back of Caitlin Clark that gets fouled like crazy all the time.
2: Well, she hasn't had. That's fair criticism.
0: Yeah, I agree with you. All right, go ahead.
3: For those who have anything to say about the play in the last game, I didn't see the play in real time. I went straight to a press conference. I thought the play got called right. Thankfully, Sophie's okay. Was it egregious? Absolutely. When you have a chance to watch that over and over and over on replay, you can see that. I didn't have that in real time.
2: You don't comment on it.
1: There's a photo of her, though, where, I mean, granted, she wasn't at the lower angle, but she's standing right in front of the bench, and she sees it. She's staring at it as the clothesline is coming around.
0: Yes.
2: Well, there you just say, look, I have to see the video. I don't want to comment on it.
0: But that's not what she said. She said, I didn't think it was intentional. She's going to play. She's not going to let you have a layup.
2: It was a hard play, but you know.
0: I don't think it was intentional.
2: Right.
0: No. You could tell exactly what that was.
2: It wasn't. Of course it was.
0: And there's a history of that player doing that.
2: Yes.
0: Anyway.
3: I take personally any suggestions that I don't 100% always have my players back. I ride with them 10 toes down all the time. All the time. They know that.
0: I think you got the swear word out of here, by the way.
3: It's a shame that we can't have an opportunity to talk about what great basketball they're playing. Because they are fucking this with me. I will always lead with love. I will always lead with grace. I will always lead with humility. And I will always lead with integrity.
0: With grace, you just dropped the F-bomb. But anyway, go ahead.
3: Doesn't mean I'll always get it right. I'm also human. The hate, the fear-mongering, the divisiveness, the stuff that's trying to hijack our league will not win.
0: Now, is she talking about the whole trans thing? She's talking about Enos Kanter, Freedom? And the other dude that says, yeah, we're ready to play. Because this is ridiculous. I think that's what she's getting at.
1: Yeah.
0: So you think, Scott?
2: Yeah, I do. And I think that they've done it to themselves in terms of turning it into, you know, WWE.
1: No,
2: well,
1: people
2: go for the spectacle.
1: Well, yeah, it's race war roller derby.
2: Yeah, it is, right. It's a spectacle.
1: Sure.
2: Yeah.
0: Yeah, you want people to pay attention to the league. They start paying attention. They're like, what is this?
2: Exactly.
0: Anyway, she goes on.
3: It won't win. We are united. We are connected. We will not be divided. Every day these women put their ass on the line.
2: Okay.
0: What does that mean? They go out and play basketball. Now, if you mean they're putting themselves at risk, well, two of your players do.
2: Yeah.
0: For sure. I don't know what that means.
3: Every day. When they go low, we go high. Love will win. Grace will win. Humility will win. And kindness will win. I stand by them. I will always stand by them. Everybody else can go to hell.
0: And then she gets up and walks out.
2: Everybody else can go to hell.
0: That made you laugh, David.
1: It did. Wow. When all of a sudden it's like the hate has no home here.
0: Yes.
1: Hearing that goes on. It's amazing.
0: Kindness will win. What are you talking about?
1: I did see some people saying, like, well, you're only making fun of her. Not to me personally, because this is the first time I've actually heard it all the way through. But saying, yeah, people are only making fun of her because she's a woman coach. You wouldn't treat a male coach like that. Excuse me, I'm a man, I'm 40. Yeah, we'd be clowning that guy, too.
0: Kindness will win.
2: Yeah, can you imagine that?
0: Yeah. Oh, my gosh.
2: Imagine the NBA coach saying that. Yeah.
1: Imagine it's like Jerry Jones goes out to a press conference. Love will win. When they go low, we go high. They'd be clowning on that all day.
0: Well, yeah, not only that, you had a player that gets ejected from a game, and rightfully so, and then goes and posts on social media, white privilege.
1: Uh-huh.
0: People are trying to divide us. What?
1: What was the Babylon Bee headline?
0: Jalen Clark explains white privilege feels weirdly like getting beat up by giant black lesbians.
1: Yes.
0: The Bee has been on fire lately on a separate story.
2: Yeah, I mean, the NFL coach quotes Vince Lombardi. She quotes Michelle Obama.
0: Yeah.
2: Jeez.
0: By the way, if you want other samplings of the Bee.
2: Yes, I do.
0: Some really good ones. Massachusetts legalized abortion up till kindergarten.
1: Oh,
0: that's dark, isn't it?
2: Yikes, that is dark.
0: New study reveals NFL's concussion prevention helmets are 100% effective at preventing players from looking cool. Those huge
1: helmets. Oh, yeah.
0: Tucker Carlson tells wife that Israel must have planted all those dirty dishes in the sink.
2: That's good.
0: Inspired by AOC, James Tallarico also elects to have his eggs frozen. Like, that's fantastic.
2: That's good stuff.
0: Yeah, that's really good.
2: Oh, man.
0: Okay, so that's the Stephanie White.
1: Wow.
0: Yeah, there you have it.
2: Hounds right. On the desk.
0: Oh, yes. Very strong, passionate, and the fans of the people need to watch this. Okay. Yes, very inspirational it was, of course. All right, it's that time. We do it a couple of times today. Go around the table. It may not be the biggest story out there, but it caught your attention. You want to bring it in. David, what's your story here?
1: Well, you mentioned James Tallarico, which, by the way, yeah, congratulations on getting your eggs frozen. I'm glad you want to start a family someday, sir.
0: Yeah,
1: nice. Well, he's got something on his website about education in the state of Texas. James Tallarico running for U.S. Senate. He's the weird little guy, the weird little Democrat that is also a white supremacist, according to Jasmine Crockett.
0: Mm-hmm.
1: He writes that he wants to protect Head Start and the Great Start Readiness Program. Now, there's a problem with that. There is no such thing as the Great Start Readiness Program in Texas. That's a Michigan thing. And it looks like he copied and pasted, or whoever's running the website, copied and pasted it from Michigan Democrat Mallory McMorrow's website.
0: Oh, my gosh.
2: Well, are there no gatekeepers here?
1: Apparently not.
2: Nobody's, no goalies? What are we doing? How do you do that?
0: I don't know, man.
2: Nobody catches it?
0: It's the DEI party.
2: It's a Senate campaign. It's not some mayor of a little town somewhere.
0: Meritocracy doesn't matter. Just because you be good doesn't matter. You just get somebody in there that does whatever.
2: Man.
0: That is bad,
2: that
0: though.
2: That is weak.
0: It's easy to find that stuff out, too.
2: Well, yeah.
0: All right, Scotty, what do you got for What's Your Story?
2: A killer by the name of Chris Watts. You hear about these stories, you just shake your head.
0: Mm-hmm.
2: Has found love while serving his time in prison.
0: Really?
2: And he's planning to get married.
0: Huh.
2: Watts is in a relationship with a woman named Lizzie Henderson. He's 41, she's 39, and she is smitten with him. She's a realtor in Ohio, and have already relocated to Wisconsin to be closer to the guy who killed his entire family.
0: Hmm.
2: Henderson confirmed that she was in a relationship with Watts and admitted that, well, some people think it's kind of weird. Kind of weird. And giving few details on how she met the prisoner. And she claims now that he is, in fact, a born-again Christian and a good man. He's serving, like, multiple life sentences for what he did, of course.
0: Yeah.
2: He's a horrible human being. Yeah, he was charged with killing his wife and his children, by the way, along with that, because he wanted to have a relationship with another woman he was having an affair with. Lizzie Watts has changed. She changed her name to Lizzie Watts. She took his name.
1: Well, she was a traditionalist.
2: Yeah. She was photographed proudly wearing a ring on her wedding finger and has submitted a marriage request to prison officials, according to her former stepfather. They went down the chain to get a quote from somebody, right?
4: Oh, boy.
2: How she felt about Watts' unthinkable crimes, the new bride-to-be said, "He knows. He knows how I feel. I don't know all the people involved, and I want to respect them and not comment too much on it." They were seen canoodling during a visit in August while she was visiting him in the Dodge Correctional Institution in Wisconsin, where he was moved to after being convicted of all these crimes. He's serving 5 consecutive life sentences for killing his family 8 years ago. But the marriage is going to go on. They cannot, by the way, have a conjugal visit where he's at. That's not allowed. So I guess it will just be holding hands in the prison yard.
4: Okay.
2: Yeah. I just want you to know that you can never give up on love. It's there for the taking.
0: Yeah.
2: My friends.
0: For my story, this could have been a Nimrod's in the news, except there was a death. A man accused of killing a stranger, set into prison. He's convicted. The thing he claimed as part of self-defense, that he was actually in another dimension during the shooting.
2: Oh. Hmm. Just visiting?
0: Truth is, he said, we cannot give public a good reason why this young man lost his life on this day. Even though the guy that killed him says he was in a different dimension. And that's how he actually shot this person. Mm. Different dimension.
2: Yeah.
0: Whoa. What kind of drugs are you on, man?
1: He's been listening to a lot of Wolf Mother, apparently.
0: Yeah. Man, oh, man.
2: Alternate universe stuff.
0: I mean, you listen to plenty of Wolf Mother, so have I. I've never thought about when I'm in these dimensions of killing someone else.
2: No, Wolf Mother's a house band in the other dimension? I don't know.
0: Not as far as I'm aware.
2: Okay.
0: Not quite sure about that. But this dude's attorneys have filed a motion for a new trial. And this is down in Atlanta. Channel 2 investigative reporter Mark Wynn spoke with Fulton County District Attorney Bonnie Willis after Javon Williams was convicted of the murder of this person. Zachary Kenner.
2: Hmm.
0: Crazy freaking story. But you bring up Wolf Mother, David.
1: Yeah.
0: How is it that one of your songs, and if you're new to the show, David was a musician early, like before he was even 21, and took his talents to Austin, Texas. Mm-hmm. And a few things happened, and it just didn't work out.
1: Yes.
0: Didn't quite get the traction you were looking for.
1: No, well...
0: You were ahead of your time, is what I'm trying to say.
1: Well, I was also high all of the time, so
0: yes.
1: That was a problem. You know.
0: So that's where the music dream maybe died.
1: Yes.
0: But you had talked about original songs, and Scott and I, for years now, have said, we just want to hear them. And you said, no, I could not take I couldn't take the ridicule. I shared with you some of the lyrical genius I came up with in my late teens and early 20s. Great masterpieces like Teaching Me and Damn the Light.
2: Damn the Light's a classic.
0: Thank you.
2: Yeah. That's your smoke on the water.
0: They're absolutely awful, is what they are. Yeah. Although Teaching Me is funny to me now.
2: Yeah, it is.
0: But anyway, it's about an older woman, you know.
1: Yeah, right. Who's teaching you.
0: Well, of course she was.
1: Not long division.
0: No. So how is it that this band in Ohio is covering one of your songs?
1: 3 of them, apparently.
0: How?
1: I don't know. I have no idea who these people are, but like a mutual friend of a dude that I played with, like had heard them and was like, hey, wait a minute. I know that song. Then sent him video. And then our friend sent them to me too. And I shared it with you. And I'm like, that's not a very good song anyway, but man, they screwed it up terribly. They like slowed it down. It's like trudgy. Everything's out of tune.
0: Yeah, but I can't even tell if it's a good song or not because it's not done well. But then you said you were going to go through the archive to find the original. Have you found it?
1: I have not yet.
0: You're lying. you're freaking lying.
2: Well, are we going to hear it or not hear it?
0: Well, I can play you what we heard from this other band, but it's not quite the same. I got Nimrod's in the news. A baseball player, I don't know what happened. He may not get paid. and a news update next.
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2: 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Oh, by the way, real quick.
0: Yeah?
2: Your message and data rates may apply.
0: Thank you.
2: Okay.
0: Thanks. News update, David Van Camp.
1: Well, the tragic story developing in Minneapolis or in the Minneapolis area. Three people have reportedly died, including a child, after they were stabbed at a home daycare near Minneapolis.
0: Oh, my gosh.
1: Still unpacking that whole story, bring you updates as they become available.
0: All right, we got to get to Nimrod. Here we go.
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0: All right. Nimrod's in the News. I hate to do it. Harrison Bader, baseball player.
2: Yeah.
0: For the San Francisco Giants.
2: Yeah.
0: He may be suspended without pay because he was already injured with a foot.
2: Yeah.
0: And public report made by the San Francisco Fire Department, 2 a.m., he's on a scooter, and he runs right into the fire truck.
2: 2 a.m.?
0: 2 a.m.
2: Oh, baby.
0: That's Nimrod's in the News.
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14: News this hour from Town Hall, I'm Keith Peters in Washington.
5: There's a major staffing change coming at the White House. Willie Nelson has the latest.
14: White House Press Secretary Caroline Leavitt will step down at the end of the month to spend time with her young children and family. President Trump said Leavitt will remain one of his top outside advisors and called her one of the best press secretaries in the history of the office. The president thanked her for her work since 2018, including during the 2024 campaign. Willie Nelson, the White House.
5: In a statement, Leavitt said that I have felt in my heart that I cannot be the best mom my two young children deserve while devoting the constant time, energy, and attention required of the White House press secretary. And that is why I have ultimately made the bittersweet decision to depart the White House. President Trump has confirmed he slipped away from Air Force One after last month's NATO summit in Turkey.
15: The Washington Post had reported that the misdirection carried out by the White House was done because of an Iranian assassination threat against the president. President Trump and some of his aides, after they boarded the Air Force One, were secretly taken off the plane through a back door into a catering compartment that is usually used to deliver food and other supplies to the plane. They were then driven to a smaller government plane that flew them all to the United Kingdom.
5: Correspondent Darlene Superville reporting. Israel's military says it struck a Hamas commander in a northern Gaza-targeted drone strike. The attack Wednesday marked the first targeted strike Israel has announced since August 3rd. Targeted strikes have come under closer scrutiny since President Trump announced a deal aimed at advancing peace efforts in Gaza that would include halting them. A mixed day on Wall Street with the Dow down by 21 points. The Nasdaq rose 143. The S&P 500 advanced 20. More on these stories at townhall.com.
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5: A federal safety agency has issued its final report into last year's explosion at a U.S. steel plant near Pittsburgh that left two workers dead.
17: The blast occurred after a gas valve being flushed with pressurized water ruptured. The report by the U.S. Chemical Safety and Hazard Investigation Board recommends that U.S. Steel develop a written procedure for washing valves with pressurized water. The report says the valve that failed was more than 70 years old and was made from brittle cast iron. U.S. Steel previously was fined more than $118,000 by OSHA. Rich Thomason reporting.
5: Jury selection began Wednesday in Meta's federal trial over claims its platforms have harmed youth mental health and tracked children in violation of federal law. The trial is scheduled to begin next week and is expected to last 6 to 8 weeks. News and analysis at townhall.com. China is rolling out a new commercial jetliner, one that Beijing hopes to become a major player in aircraft manufacturing.
18: An Air China connection between this city and Ulaanbaatar has been chosen as the first international route for China's homegrown passenger aircraft. From today, the Comac C919 will be in service for daily flights to Mongolia. It's hoped that these Chinese jets will eventually challenge the dominance of Boeing and Airbus, but analysts have speculated that this may take many years. The C919s, similar in size to Boeing's 737s, have already been trialled on domestic routes in China, but today marks the beginning of their use internationally.
5: That's the BBC's Stephen McDonnell reporting from Beijing. The World Health Organization warns the Ebola outbreak on Congo is on track to surpass the deadliest one in history. More at townhall.com.
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27: This is Weatherology. I'm meteorologist Laura Lockwood with the Alexandria Lakes Area Forecast. Cloudy skies expected tonight with a chance of thunderstorms. Lows dip down to about 64. Easterly winds 5 to 10 miles per hour. Cloudy skies expected again tomorrow. Slight chance of thunderstorms. Highs level off around 81. Lows dip down to about 61 tomorrow night. Partly cloudy skies. For KXRA, I'm meteorologist Laura Lockwood. Currently 82.
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0: The Markley, Van Camp, and Robbins Show. Jamie Markley, David Van Camp, Scott Robbins. David, where do you want to start? We got a few stories to get to.
1: Let's actually start off with the Senate race in Texas.
0: Okay,
1: you've got that weirdo racist James Tallarico. He's the Democrat,
0: mm-hmm.
1: like Children of the Corn Doll or something like that. The guy's weird.
32: Yeah, he is.
1: He's running against the Republican Attorney General of Texas, who's now seeking higher office, Ken Paxton. And you've heard a lot of rumblings about whether or not Paxton can take it across the finish line. I'm like, I don't know, man. I think Texans are not going to vote for this weird little Democrat who talks about, like, there are six genders and, you know, God is non-binary and all this stuff.
0: Right.
1: I just don't believe it. However, it does give me pause when a guy like Mark Halperin is like, Tallarico could win.
32: Oh, boy.
1: And it's not so much because he's the better candidate. It's just because Paxton is just not putting in the work.
32: Oh, okay. Roll it. I want to hear this.
33: Ken Paxton. Ladies and gentlemen, I'll say again, I am the biggest skeptic for the last 25 years that a Democrat can win statewide in Texas. You can go check my record on this. And I'm telling you today, if Ken Paxton doesn't come to Jesus on how to run for office, he will lose. I don't care about the governor's race, which will also be quite close. I've been talking to Texas Republicans who are not hostile to Ken Paxton. He is lazy. He's a horrible fundraiser. He cannot answer questions about the controversies that reporters are going to ask him about. He has alienated suburban voters, including suburban women. And he's running against a guy who's pretty damn good as a candidate, despite not liking me, despite all the things he said. And if nothing dramatic changes, it's not just Paxton has to get it in gear. If nothing dramatic changes, he will lose. It doesn't mean Democrats will take back the Senate, but he will lose unless something dramatic happens. And most people I know don't think he has it in him because he's a bad guy and a lazy guy. There, and I said it.
32: Wow.
1: That's a hot one from Hal.
32: It is. I mean, you're involved. You're closer than we are, David. Yeah. Is he lazy? I mean, perception of this guy?
1: My perception of the Republican Party in Texas is that a lot of them are kind of lazy because, I mean, it's like election cycle after election cycle. Like, I've gotten knocks on the door, but they're all from Democrats.
32: Right.
1: Like, they don't campaign the same way that I would expect them to because they probably haven't had to in a long time. But, yeah, I think there's a risk there because, yeah, I mean, certainly Ken Paxton has his issues, whether you like the policies or not. I mean, yeah, his personal life is a crap show. And so I think, you know, that may play into it. I still don't buy it, though, because the Democrats, at last check at least, the Democrat Party is not putting too much effort into Tallarico's campaign right now either. Now, that could change in the next, you know, when it gets closer to election day.
32: Mm-hmm.
1: But I always love it when people have the last minute spending dumps right before an election, because then it's like a week after the election, I'm still getting mailers.
32: Right. It doesn't matter. Yeah.
1: Yeah.
32: Yeah.
1: But
32: I do wonder about some of that stuff sometimes, because, I mean, In Illinois, we got a gubernatorial race going on, and J.B. Pritzker is just is vile in my mind, one of the worst. But he's running against Darren Bailey, and I don't see Darren Bailey ads anywhere. I don't see momentum there anywhere.
2: No.
32: I mean, I just don't. I mean, and we're involved in this thing day to day. And I'm curious. Somebody said, well, maybe he's spending a lot of time in Chicago because, you know, he needs to. Well, you're not going to win Chicago.
3: But you brought this up several times, and I'm like,
32: I know. If he can get 20% there, I guess. I don't know, but it's just the weirdest thing. I mean, we've been inundated, in Illinois anyway, with nothing but nonstop ads of Pritzker's.
3: Yeah, I'm looking at right now, going back to Texas.
32: Yeah.
3: As far as Kalshi goes, it just flipped not long ago.
32: Oh, is it really?
3: Yeah, in Tallarico's favor.
32: Oh, boy.
3: It's 54% to 46% for Paxton. Geez. And, you know, not that long ago, it was flipped. Mm-hmm. Okay, it's interesting.
32: Well, you got to want it. You know, you got to want it desperately. You got to show up for everything.
3: Well, it's not like Halpern doesn't know all the players.
32: Yeah.
3: So he's got the inside.
32: Yeah, exactly.
3: Story. So maybe there is something to it. You're going to have to get off your butt and get out there.
32: These guys, though, that want to run, and then they just, it just doesn't seem like they want to work it. It's like they've already thrown the towel in or whatever, or gone, well, it's just too busy. I don't want to do it.
3: Or it's going to cost too much money.
32: Right, or
3: but
32: whatever.
3: But that's not the case in Texas.
32: No. Yeah, I mean, you should have a boatload of money, I would think.
3: Yeah, I would think so. Okay, so there is that. But then there's other things going on, like Minnesota. And this will be interesting as far as the Senate race there, because Michelle Tafoya won the primary yesterday.
32: Yeah. Well, yeah. By the way, by a lot.
3: Yes.
32: I didn't know she was that big of a favorite.
3: And I know that it's not like these are groundbreaking talking points, but to hear someone like Tafoya coming from being an NFL sideline reporter to looking at what's going on in the country and her state of Minnesota saying, this is freaking jacked up.
32: Yeah.
3: Somebody's got to do something. And she goes out there and runs. It's pretty cool. And
4: our message took. Our message resonated with people. We know here in Minnesota that this state is going in the wrong direction at the speed of sound. And that breaks a lot of Minnesotans' hearts, mine especially. But so many Minnesotans are sad about it. They're either leaving, their businesses are leaving. But I hope this gives them hope that we can change things, because this single party rule that we have had in this state for years, Katie, has brought us to this point of embarrassment, of fraud, of low school scores, test scores, reading scores, of elevated crime. And the only way we're going to get out of that is by not continuing to re-elect the same people who got us here. So we think that message was sent loud and clear, and we're thrilled.
3: And I mean, she's just a common sense person.
32: Yeah.
3: I think she's got a shot. She's running against, is it Peggy Fleming?
6: Flanagan.
32: Peggy Fleming was a skater.
3: Skater,
32: yeah. She always running for something.
3: I get her confused all the time with the person that strands in Massachusetts.
32: Who? Peggy Fleming?
3: No, Flanagan.
6: Flanagan. Oh. Boy, that one just...
32: I just needed a roadmap on that. Yeah.
3: This is two old guys right now. Huh? I really like watching Bobby Bonds. It's Barry. I got the name wrong. You know who I'm talking about.
32: Yeah,
3: yeah,
32: I do
3: clip
32: now.
3: Of her,
32: yeah,
6: Sarah
3: of the dude.
6: Yeah.
3: But, yeah. They do sort of look similar, right?
6: Not to me. I've never made that connection before.
3: Okay. Well, does Flanagan look a little doodly?
6: A little bit.
32: Yeah, I can see that. Yeah.
3: Okay. All right.
32: Yeah.
3: Everyone's like, oh yeah, that's...
32: When I hear that McBride guy talk, my skin just crawls, though.
3: Yeah.
32: It just...
3: I know. I get you. Okay. Oh, and the other clip. I think David grabbed this just for you, Scott, because Adam Kinzinger is one of your all-time favorites.
32: Yeah. Oh, boy. What's he doing? Well,
6: yeah, so,
3: he's on CNN.
6: Yeah, I mentioned yesterday during an interview with, what's his name, Wayne Allen Root. Not David Allen Coe. That was
3: his first. Never even called me by my name.
32: And with three names.
6: He didn't rule out some sort of election security executive order, and the media is predictably freaking out about it, even though there are no specifics. And they're like, but he's going to steal the election. Okay. On CNN, Obama's campaign guy, David Axelrod, and former Republican super crier, Adam Kinzinger, were arguing that fraud really never determines elections, right? No, nobody really works the system in a way that determines any sort of election. Well, a former Bush White House spokesman, Pete Seat, actually brought up a real-life example of this involving Obama.
3: It's hilarious, man.
2: I'll give you an example of where it has been determinative, and that's in my home state of Indiana, St. Joseph County. The gentleman you previously worked for, David Axelrod, Barack Obama, got on the ballot because Democrats in that county submitted fraudulent ballot petition signatures. People, including the Democrat county chair, went to jail over that. Barack Obama should not have been on the primary ballot in the state of Indiana.
7: But that's not a voting. That's not a
2: but
7: voting
2: it's still,
7: issue. Like that's something.
2: Well, it is Indiana a voting issue because he was on the ballot and people could vote for him.
7: That's not a Save America Act issue, though. That's not a, you know, they're stealing the elections, illegals are voting. That's an Indiana issue because Indiana is the one that determines who's on their ballot.
8: How did that get determined?
2: How did that get determined? It was finally exposed 2 years later. It went through the courts, and several people found themselves in jail.
8: Finally.
2: But that's the problem. It didn't happen. They didn't find it before he was on the ballot.
7: But
2: years
7: did.
2: After.
3: So what was Kinzinger saying? Well, it's fraud, but that's Indiana fraud. It's not the other fraud that we're talking about.
6: Yeah,
3: that's fine.
6: Right. It's just, sure, it was fraud, but it's not illegals voting, so therefore it doesn't matter.
9: No, it's like he gets paid for bad takes.
6: That and tears.
9: Tears and bad takes. If you can get a couple of bad takes and a few crying in there, then it's...
3: Well, then Axelrod just kind of backhands him away. But he's like, hey, don't pay attention to him. Okay, yeah, I got the real question here.
9: Sit down over there, little man.
3: Yeah, and then he went into the dressing room and he...
10: But you guys won. You guys helped.
3: He was weeping.
10: You know, democracies are not defined by our bad days.
3: Yeah.
11: Crying Adam Kinzinger. He's a super crier. I never saw the guy not cry. He's always crying.
9: Super crier.
6: Super crier.
3: Yeah. Yes, it's one of the best. Okay, we were running out of time earlier. We were talking Nimrods in the news. I'm talking about Harrison Bader, who plays for the San Francisco Giants.
9: He used to be a Cardinal.
3: Yes. I was a big Bader guy.
9: Yeah.
3: So is your wife.
9: Oh, my wife, big time, yeah.
3: Thought he was hot.
9: Yeah, well, yeah.
3: Anyway, you know, like, very promising baseball player. Anyway, he's been injured. And while he was injured, according to a public report by the San Francisco Fire Department, it was like 2 in the morning in late July, Bader is driving his scooter into the back of a fire truck, was transported to a local hospital. Turns out those injuries were a crushed left foot.
6: Ooh!
3: The result of the fire truck rolling over said foot.
9: Dang.
3: Which is the same foot that's kept Bader out of the lineup for more than 2 months.
9: Yeah, bad wheel. Got worse.
3: Yes, and he was supposed to fly to Indianapolis the next day to have the plantar fasciitis examined by a medical specialist. So, I mean, he's done for the year now. And this is one of those few times where you see the story of he's been suspended without pay.
9: Yeah.
6: Mm.
3: Because there are clauses in contracts that you're not supposed to do, you know, other physical things where you could get injured.
9: Unless it specifies otherwise. Yep.
6: Right. Well, yeah, what was the big thing in the NFL a few years ago? The hoverboards, remember that?
3: Yeah. Oh, yeah.
6: You guys were getting hurt because they were horsing around on those things.
3: Yes.
9: No, Michael Jordan had a clause that he couldn't play basketball outside of the Bulls, and he had it removed.
3: Right.
9: For love of the game clause.
3: Yeah.
9: I mean, it happens. These guys, you know, you got to protect your investment, man.
3: Well,
9: you get millions of dollars here.
3: They're saying, and this will be interesting, because a lot of the players use scooters in the cities where they may not live.
9: Right.
3: Like to get around in a place like San Francisco. But apparently this isn't Bader's first scooter rodeo. In 2014, while a student athlete at the University of Florida, Bader crashed a motorized scooter into the back of a parked F-150 truck.
9: Dang.
3: After first striking a curb, he was found unresponsive on the ground with a strong odor of alcohol.
9: Yeah.
3: The team suspended him for 19 games. That was the other thing. There were all sorts of reports the night in San Francisco on the scooter, he was at all these different bars. Yeah, liquored up on the scooter is not good.
9: No. Again. So,
3: Harrison, here to...
9: You got Uber there? You got Uber.
3: Dude.
9: What are you doing?
3: Could possibly be throwing away millions of dollars.
9: Yep.
3: Okay, it's a few breaking stories happening we'll get to, and the five stories we're watching today all coming up right here.

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4: All right, let's do it. The Markley Van Camp and Robbins Show. Jamie Markley, David Van Camp, Scott Robbins, and now the five stories we're watching today.
5: Okay, number five, the NYPD is refusing to provide security for New York City Mayor Zoran Mamdani's wife during a planned trip in September. She's going to Syria and Lebanon for some reason. Now, both of those countries are on the State Department's do not travel list. NYPD is saying, we don't get paid for this.
6: No.
5: Yeah.
7: I don't blame him. Incredible.
5: Yeah, number four.
4: But are you surprised?
6: No, but I mean, the State Department's like, don't go there. It's dangerous. Yeah. Well, if I go, can I take security? Well, no.
4: Yeah, but those are his people.
6: Yes.
5: Number four, the Department of Homeland Security published a notice that outlined plans to provide ICE officers with taser gloves. They call them conductive distraction and de-escalation devices.
4: That's hilarious.
5: That will never not be funny to me. Number three, socialist Francesca Hong narrowly lost her race in the Wisconsin governor's primary. But number two, the big story out of that race is Milwaukee because, well, the results were delayed for several hours because five of the nine USB drives that were transported for processing and to see who, you know, won the election, well, they were missing the results.
6: Unbelievable.
5: Darn the luck.
4: That was really too bad. And the moment that Kornacki found out during the live broadcast, it was so good.
8: The exact thing, yes, is if five of the USB sticks were missing results from the election, so then they have to go try to re-grab them.
4: He's just looking at the ground. He's shaking his head now. He taps his foot.
8: And all the folks behind the scenes are talking about this as well, so we can also... Look, it's unfortunate.
9: The folks behind the scenes hear you're saying.
8: Yeah.
9: Are
6: so flummoxed.
4: Just dumbfounded.
6: Flummoxed.
4: Yes. That's so good. Okay, sorry.
5: I do love that, just that sigh. Like dad just watched the kid take a wheel off the lawnmower for no reason. He's just like...
4: Yes.
6: Okay. And you just, you're building, and you can't let go of it yet.
5: You're like, hey, he's just a little kid. He doesn't know what he's doing.
6: Boy, you want to.
5: All right. Number one, President Trump says the U.S. has total control over the Strait of Hormuz, adding, I think we will keep it. Praise be to Allah.
4: Well, what does that mean?
5: I think he's talking about the blockade coming out of Iran.
4: Not the Strait of Hormuz being open.
5: Because there is traffic moving through the Strait of Hormuz. The administration is saying one thing about the amount of oil coming through. Other analysts are saying, well, no, it's not quite that much coming through. But something's getting through in the Strait of Hormuz.
4: Okay. All right. And is that it?
5: That's it. Those are the top five stories we're watching today.
4: Okay. Man, oh, man. I wonder what else is going to happen with everything in Tony Fauci's phone. Because you're talking about, I mean, tons of texts and then a bunch of voicemails. I saw Ron Johnson talking about this last night from Wisconsin, saying it's not like we've got this team of people that's, you know, well-staffed. We're going through it as quickly as we can. So the one thing we found out is, he knew pregnant women, second dose, chance of miscarriage. And a news media right now that will not report it.
5: Well, also, one of the things that's gumming up the works is that he deleted his contact list. So as they're trying to protect people, like redact names and things like that, well, they're having to cross-reference what the numbers are to make sure that they're not

0: accidentally doxing somebody who did nothing wrong.
1: Right. Yeah. All right. We got to get to a news update. A major Hollywood actor wants to be a singer. And the Scott Robbins trifecta all coming up.

0: This is Weatherology. I'm meteorologist Laura Lockwood with the Alexandria Lakes Area Forecast. Cloudy skies expected tonight with a chance of thunderstorms. Lows dip down to about 64. Easterly winds 5 to 10 miles per hour. Cloudy skies expected again tomorrow. Slight chance of thunderstorms. Highs level off around 81. Lows dip down to about 61 tomorrow night. Partly cloudy skies. For KXRA, I'm meteorologist Laura Lockwood. Currently 84.
1: This just in. 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

0: Markley, Van Camp, and Robbins Show. Jamie Markley, David Van Camp, Scott Robbins. Got the Robbins trifecta coming up in just a few. News update, David Van Camp.
1: A couple of news updates to get to. We were following the story out of the Minneapolis area where somebody was, at a home daycare. There was a stabbing, two people killed at a home daycare, and one child killed. And it appears that it's a murder-suicide involving the owners of the home daycare and their child. Ugh. No other children were physically harmed, but I'm hearing reports that the other kids there witnessed it.
2: Oh, my gosh. Jeez.
1: Just awful. Terrible story. And then, I guess on a much lighter note, former Southern Poverty Law Center CFO has been arrested now on on fraud charges. Heidi.
2: That means she was high or ate a lot of fried food.
1: She's a high calorie individual, yes.
2: Got it.
1: Okay. Heidi Byrick, a former chief financial officer at the Southern Poverty Law Center, has been arrested in California on charges that she oversaw secret payments to informants inside of white supremacist groups, one of whom she was living with and had a romantic relationship with at the time.
2: What?
1: Yeah.
2: The amount of fraud, man.
3: I know, man. It's... I always feel like we're just tip of the iceberg here, too.
4: I do, too.
3: I mean, like, there's just so much more.
4: Yeah, there's plenty of other states that just... It's like, Shirley hasn't got there yet. Nick hasn't got there yet. Give it time. He'll discover it. Meanwhile, did you guys hear any of the podcasts from Katie Miller when she had Marco Rubio and his wife on?
3: No.
4: Oh, my gosh. It's funny. Rubio's funny.
3: He is.
4: And Rubio's wife with him makes it funnier because they're talking about RFK and his diet. Because, I mean, RFK, say what you want about him. The guy's in great shape.
3: Oh, yeah.
4: Here's just a sampling.
5: RFK's diet no. of red meat
6: no,
5: and fermented vegetables.
6: This is a crazy diet. This is a diet that consists of eating sauerkraut and meat. Now, you understand, like, this is not a sustainable thing. Like, you can't just walk into a, you know.
5: He sustains it because he
6: can
5: does
6: Can you
5: it.
6: Imagine? He has to travel with coolers of sauerkraut.
5: But he does,
6: I'm not going to travel the world with a cooler full of sauerkraut. It's ridiculous. I can't do it. It's not sustainable.
5: Are you Maha?
6: I'm in favor of Maha. Like, I think people should
5: no,
6: be healthy.
5: No, he is not.
6: But I think.
4: His wife, no, he is not. She's right there to pound him. And this is the best.
6: I think ultimately. At
5: he
6: the
5: is
6: end,
5: completely not. What's he eat? Pop-Tarts.
6: No, I don't eat Pop-Tarts every day.
5: Okay, you eat sweets.
6: The Pop-Tart is one of the great American innovations in the history of the world. If you think about it, it comes in this beautiful foil package.
5: He eats all the things you should not be eating. Every single thing.
4: Just Pop-Tarts. Marco likes Pop-Tarts.
1: Now, that's a relatable conversation.
4: It is.
1: Anybody who's had a similar conversation with their wife next to them, when you're trying to say, hey, yeah, I eat healthy.
4: No, you
1: don't. Pop-Tarts for dinner.
4: Yes.
3: They're so good. RFK Jr. carrying around a cooler full of sauerkraut.
4: It's not sustainable.
3: It's not sustainable.
4: Oh, that's hilarious. And I mentioned a major Hollywood actor.
3: Yeah.
4: To pursue music.
3: Of course.
4: That would be The Rock.
3: Now, see, why?
4: Why?
3: Yeah, why?
4: Well, I mean,
1: because he can.
4: There are a lot of people that would love to
3: it's
4: be
3: like
4: a singer.
3: Actors
4: wouldn't you
3: want
4: love to be a
3: singers
4: singer?
3: And singers want to be actors.
4: Wouldn't just, you love to be a singer?
3: Well, sure. Well, who wouldn't want to be a singer?
4: Well, you're like, why?
3: But I'm not The Rock.
4: What does that mean?
3: He's an actor. He's already, like, famous and rich. And,
4: well, you're
3: you know,
4: a famous radio guy.
3: Yeah. You left the rich part out. Thank you.
4: Well, you're an award winner. More on that later.
1: Yes.
3: Okay. Yeah.
1: You are.
3: Right on. Okay. Yeah, well, yes.
4: It is. Highly esteemed broadcaster.
3: Yes.
4: But you just admitted you'd like to sing. You would like to
3: be
4: a singer, too?
3: I know. I would like to be a singer, but nobody's going to take it seriously.
4: I know.
3: Nobody's going to take rock seriously. He's going to put out a rap record. Or does he sing or does he rap or does he do both?
1: He can sing.
3: He can't sing.
4: Golly, you're all over the place on this. I say he wants to be a singer. Why?
3: Well,
4: I don't know because a lot of people want to be a singer.
3: But it's always like this. Like, actors want to be singers, singers want to be actors. It always is like this.
4: He just released a ballad called Your Dad, dedicated to his three daughters.
1: Oh, see, that's nice.
4: I thought it was nice.
3: I'd love to hear some of Your Dad sometime.
4: You would?
3: Yes.
4: Well, your dreams are coming true right now.
3: Are you serious?
4: Yeah.

0: not bad.
1: Not bad, yeah.
2: I hope you understand.
0: I mean, it's not horrible.
2: Just how proud I am to be your dad.
3: It's sweet.
0: Showing a softer side of the rock there.
3: Scott Robbins, it sucks. Why does he want to do that? Is it rap?
0: Why'd you assume it was rap, Scott?
4: Jeez. I just did because most of them can't sing. They can rap.
0: Most of who? Those people? Is that what you're saying?
3: Nice one, Whitey.
4: Actors.
3: Racist.
4: Remember, Bruce Willis had a career singing, too.
3: Yeah, Bruno, you played that crap on Top 40.
4: I played one of those songs.
3: Yeah, man. I remember. I was working at Music Land when it was released.
4: Did that record sell at Music Land?
3: Yeah, a little bit.
4: The Return of Bruno? Mm-hmm. I remember the name of the album.
3: Apparently, The Rock co-wrote this song with the American Idol winner for a Moana companion album. I like his sense of humor. He said, I always say I sing from the heart and I sing in keys that don't exist. So it's a good combo. You know what he wants to really do, though, as far as the music?
0: Hmm.
3: He wants to make an old-school soul music with country flavor. Said, at a very early age, my deep influences were Sam Cooke, Elvis, George Jones, Merle Haggard, and even Johnny Paycheck.
0: Dude.
3: That sounds like fun.
0: I'd like to hear it.
3: Yeah. Said, also Willie Nelson, who, as a matter of fact, gave me my first guitar. Because you know the Trigger guitar he has, the historic one?
0: Yeah.
3: Martin only made 100 of those, and as a birthday gift, because I was such a huge fan, he gave me one. That's kind of cool.
4: Yeah.
3: So, I don't know.
0: Is it going to be a rap album? Says racist Scott Robbins.
3: No kidding.
4: It's not racist. I just assumed that was the path he was going to take.
0: That's you assumed.
4: All. It's very contemporary.
0: Mm-hmm.
4: Yeah. He probably bust me over the head with a chair for saying that. He's done that, too.
3: Wonder if that sounded racist to Casey.
5: Yeah.
4: Oh, shut up,
3: all
4: Casey.
3: Right. You ready for your big three? Okay, I figured. Here we go.
6: Are you ready?
7: One, two, look at my shoe.
6: It's the three most important news stories of the day.
8: I hit the trifecta.
6: Well, at least according to Scott Robbins. It's the trifecta on the Markley, Van Camp, and Robbins Show.
3: Every day about this time, Scott Robbins' top three stories helped by his hero.
9: Hi, it's me, Casey.
4: I don't want you weighing in on stuff, okay?
3: I asked. It's not his fault.
4: I know,
3: brought him
4: this,
3: in.
4: You're part of my thing, not his thing, okay? Knock it off.
5: I know it couldn't have been easy.
4: Oh, well, don't do it.
5: Give it up.
4: Stop it. All right, let's go.
5: I'm ready.
4: Okay.
5: Three.
4: Jerk.
0: Number three, anyone with melanin is obviously just going to do a rap album.
4: See, why are you piling
5: on?
4: It's not like white guys can't rap, right? Or
3: Samoan
4: guys. I mean,
3: sure.
4: Yeah, I mean, you should be able to rap.
3: Yeah.
4: I'm not saying he could be good at it. I'm just saying he should do it.
0: All right.
5: What does that mean?
4: If he does a rap song, we're going to play it in a hot rotation.
0: Yes, we will.
4: Yes.
0: All right. Yes. Number three, step-parents are taking some big steps to pay for their kids' back-to-school stuff.
4: Not step-parents, some parents.
3: Oh.
4: From gambling and pawning, it's all going on right now. A survey of 2,000 people of school-age kids, nearly 1 in 10 have gambled in order to pay for their kids' school supplies.
3: Hmm.
0: That's
4: wow.
0: A bad idea.
3: That
4: it
3: doesn't
4: is a horrible
3: sound like
4: idea.
3: The Dave Ramsey plan does.
0: Boy, that's just the makings of, well, a Johnny Paycheck song, right? Dad gambled away my school money.
3: Yeah.
4: 1 in 10 have gambled in order to pay for their kids' school supplies. Others admitted to pawning their belongings, taking out a personal or payday loan, selling their possessions, accumulating credit card debt, or using buy now, pay later options so they can afford to send their kids back to school. How much does it cost these days? I have no idea.
0: I mean,
4: the survey was conducted by Talker Research on behalf of the Beyond Finance company to explore the financial realities of sending your children back to school.
0: I think there's also some teachers and some schools where it's encouraged to like go and buy not just like supplies for the whole classroom, but also buy like decoration stuff. I saw that one. I almost hit the roof. I'm like, I'm not buying you posters. You know, right. I'll get some crowns for the classroom or whatever. You know, I don't mind that. You know, if you're just trying to make things work for other kids, that's cool.
4: 70% of the parents said that they felt pressured in the back-to-school parent trap due to pressure from their kids for clothes, technology, other supplies their peer group has, but they're financially constrained and shouldn't be doing it.
3: Yeah.
1: Dang.
3: No works. It is a word you can use with your kids.
0: I was going to say, you're the parent.
3: Yeah.
4: How about get a job then?
8: Huh? Now, on with the countdown.
3: The Scott Robbins trifecta, top three of the day, up to number
8: two.
0: Number two, a surrogate mom will not have an abortion, and that's causing some problems, apparently.
4: This is wild. A surrogate who refuses to abort her unborn baby, despite the wishes of the biological parents, has scored a legal victory. McKenna West, an Alaskan nurse, is set to give birth to the fetus she has named Gabriel on September the 2nd. But during her pregnancy, he was diagnosed with a severe yet treatable heart condition. So the parents said, no, we want the baby aborted. We're not dealing with that. And she said, well, no, I'm not going to do that. And it ended up going to court. And she moved to Texas. And that's where it was in court. And Ken Paxton, by the way, we were just talking about him, fought tooth and nail to make sure that she was able to go ahead and have this baby unencumbered. And so they went to court with it, and the court said, nope, you win. Have the baby.
3: So what then happens with the baby?
4: No, she takes care of it. She takes possession of child and is the mother of child. Yes. Yeah.
3: What a horrible situation.
4: I mean, dude, but we're barreling. I mean, we just had the story yesterday. What was it, New Jersey? Or New York, which one was it? I can't remember.
0: Massachusetts.
4: Right. Oh, it was Mara, what's her name? Yeah.
0: Mara Healy, yeah.
4: Yeah. And,
3: yeah.
4: Yeah, who was like right up to birth.
3: Yes.
4: If you could find a doctor willing to go along with it, which, of course, won't be hard.
3: Not there.
4: No.
3: Yeah.
5: And the countdown continues.
3: The Scott Robbins trifecta, top three of the day.
5: And finally,
8: one.
0: Number one, a New York City couple finds, they had a house guest while they were out of town.
4: They consider themselves traumatized. I don't blame them. A couple in Queens discovered a stranger lounging in their apartment while they were on vacation. Thanks, they claim, to the luxury building's doorman who let them in.
3: Oh, man.
4: This person goes up to the doorman and says, hey, these people are on vacation. I've been hired to walk their dog, so I need the keys to get in. Okay, here you go. Off she went. They saw her lounging in their living room, watching TV on, eating snacks. And so they called the cops. Cops thought they were goofing on him at first, so it took a while for the whole thing to unravel. Like, we're not kidding. Someone's in our apartment eating our food that we didn't invite in. So finally the cops show up later, and they end up arresting this woman and taking her in. And when she got out of jail, when she bailed out, she went back. So he went back and got her again and hauled her off.
3: The doorman let her in again?
4: Well, she had the key.
3: Oh, gosh.
4: So she just let herself in and was eating Doritos and watching TV again, and that's when the cops showed up and hauled her off to a hospital.
5: And there you have it.
3: Wow.
1: Scott Robbins trifecta, top three of the day. Well played.
3: I heard about another family. They were a little bit alarmed because they were home. They kept hearing noises like it sounded downstairs. Wait a second. Somebody's not living like in our dwelling, are they?
4: Oh, gosh.
3: Nimrod's in the news. And a news update next.

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0: The Mark McMahon Camp and Robin Show. 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
0: News update, David Van Camp.
1: Well, it's a Washington power couple is no more. Alexandria Ocasio-Cortez, Democrat representative, has apparently broken off the engagement that's been going on for four years.
0: Yeah.
1: with her boyfriend slash fiance. They've been together for quite some time. Although the question is, and there have been people sniffing around about this because he does very well for himself, and they're wondering if they never really got married, because if they were spouses, there would have to be some sort of financial disclosures on his finances. Oh. But by staying not married, they can get away with it. So then the question again is, are they actually broken up at all? I don't know.
0: Interesting.
1: I will say, man, if the engagement has been going on for 4 years and she's just posted a public video of her freezing her eggs,
0: yeah,
1: you're in trouble, dude.
0: Yeah.
3: It was so, like, you know.
0: Exactly. And with that, we go to Nimrod's in the news.
4: When the going gets tough.
5: Damn it, this is too hard.
4: The dumb get dumber.
6: All right, Dean.
4: It's Nimrod's in the news on the Markley, Van Camp, and Robbins Show.
5: I love the poorly educated.
0: All right. Nimrod's in the news. We go to Southern California, where a Riverside County family said they were frightened and alarmed after discovering someone had been living underneath their new home.
2: Oh, gosh.
0: Hmm. Oh, yeah. Sharnita Matthews, along with her husband and their four kids, have been living in this home since the couple rented it just a few months ago. But before long, Sharnita said she was hearing strange noises. It was like in another area of the house. So her husband and her brother-in-law eventually discovered it was coming from underneath the home. So they removed a wooden board attached to the side of their backyard deck and discovered was a large basement or cellar underneath. And someone was clearly living in the space.
2: Oh, God.
0: And even using their electricity, because they had a fan, they had a big black tube that had some drugs in it. Oh, my gosh. And that's Nimrod's in the news.
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12: News this hour from Town Hall. I'm Keith Peters in Washington. President Donald Trump says White House Press Secretary Caroline Leavitt will be leaving the administration at the end of the month to spend time with her young family. Leavitt recently returned to work after taking leave following the birth of her second child, a daughter, in May. She also has a two-year-old son. Leavitt described the decision as bittersweet. A historic and destructive storm tore through across Indiana yesterday. Indiana Governor Mike Braun says Tuesday's storm was a statewide disaster, bringing winds over 90 miles an hour to some areas and flooding to others.
13: And there were places down like around Newcastle, Henry County, got up to 10 inches of rain. So where it was mostly wind up here and losing power in that neck of the woods, roads were being washed out. There were a lot of water rescues, so this was quite a storm that moved across our state.
12: Officials have declared a state of emergency. One person was killed in Portage, Indiana, when a home exploded during the storm. A look at one of the closest watched races in Wisconsin primaries yesterday.
14: In Wisconsin, Francesca Hong losing to Milwaukee County Executive moderate David Crowley by a percentage point. Even though she's a Democrat socialist, Bernie Sanders and AOC did not endorse her. Video had surfaced of Hong saying she hates holidays, including Thanksgiving. And then she backtracked, doing a new video saying it was her favorite holiday. Crowley is looking to become Wisconsin's first Black governor. He faces Republican Congressman Tom Tiffany, who was endorsed by President Trump.
12: Correspondent Laura Winters reporting. On Wall Street, the Dow down by 21 points, the NASDAQ rose 143, the S&P advanced 20. More at townhall.com.
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2: The latest inflation numbers offering some cautiously encouraging news for American families struggling with higher prices.
16: Core inflation, which strips out volatile food and energy prices, also cooled. Core prices rose 2.5% compared to a year earlier, down from 2.6% in June. Economists generally view core inflation as a better indicator of underlying price trends because it is less affected by temporary swings in gasoline and food costs.
2: As correspondent Bernie Bennett, Hiroshi Okuda, the former chief executive of Toyota, who led the Japanese carmaker's stellar rise in global markets, has passed away at the age of 93. He's best remembered for having led the development of the gas-electric hybrid Prius back in 1997 with groundbreaking technology at the time. A mixed bag on Wall Street at the close. The Dow was down about 21 points, and NASDAQ up 143. For the Wall Street Business Report, I'm Bob Agnew.
12: News and analysis at townhall.com. Wearing a football helmet can keep players from getting hurt, but then again, maybe not.
17: Can't blame a high school football player in Arkansas for being just a tad bit scared. He found a venomous snake inside his helmet. A 2-foot cottonmouth was discovered behind some padding and was rather reluctant to exit the helmet. Police officers poured water into the headgear to force the snake out and into a bag. The slithery little fellow was then taken to a wooded area and released. Jason Walker reporting.
12: Google on Wednesday unveiled its latest lineup of Pixel phones with slimmer cameras that include more powerful zoom and artificial intelligence features designed to help users accomplish things with fewer taps and swipes. More on these stories at townhall.com.
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18: It is 5 minutes after 5 o'clock, and it's time for your weather forecast. And with me on the phone from Weatherology is meteorologist Ray Miller. Good evening, Ray. It looks like we might have some scattered thunderstorms tonight.
19: Yeah, pretty good chance of storms, especially overnight tonight. I think we'll get through the early evening without seeing very much, but overnight, a good chance of storms at a low of 64. Cloudy Thursday, high temperature of 80. Friday, partly sunny, high temperature of 79. Saturday, look for a chance of thunderstorms and a high temperature of 77. Sunday, sunshine, 75 for the high temperature, and sunshine on Monday with a high around 79. In the Weatherology Weather Center, I'm meteorologist Ray Miller.
18: Excellent. Thank you for that, Ray. You have a great evening, and we will talk again tomorrow.
19: I'll see you then.
18: That is meteorologist Ray Miller with Weatherology. And good evening. I'm Steve D. You're listening to People Radio, KXRA, Alexandria. This is the 5 o'clock news hour. Let's take a look at our current conditions. Right now, the relative humidity is at 48%. Barometric pressure reads 29.89 inches. The sun rose this morning at 6:19 and will set this evening at 8:33. Tonight, chance for scattered storms, otherwise cloudy. Lows level off around 64. Winds becoming east 5 to 10. Right now, we have wind out of the northwest at 6 miles per hour. It is 84 and partly cloudy in the lakes area. It's 5:06, 6 minutes after 5 o'clock. Coming up next, M&N News.
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22: Minnesota News Network, I'm Sean Maloney. Minnesota farmers continue to feel the squeeze from high production costs and tight profit margins. Minnesota Farm Bureau President Dan Glessing says fertilizer is part of the problem, but it's far from the only expense putting pressure on producers.
23: You look at the insurance bill, the electric bill, all of those inputs, especially on a dairy farm in the summertime when you're running fans and sprinklers and everything else, that electric bill adds up to, but beyond that, it's the parts, it's the whole system of what you're putting in.
22: Glessing says commodity prices seem to be improving, but the costs continue to limit profitability. More than 1 million Minnesotans cast ballots in Tuesday's primary election, setting a new state record. MNN's Tasha Radel.
24: According to unofficial results, more than 1.1 million people voted, representing about 25% of eligible Minnesota voters. It's the first time turnout for a Minnesota primary has topped 1 million. The previous record was set in 2018 when more than 925,000 ballots were cast. Secretary of State Steve Simon praised the record turnout and is encouraging Minnesotans to make plans now to vote in the November 3rd general election. Tasha Radel, MNN.
22: More of Minnesota's Boundary Waters is reopening as crews gain ground on northern wildfire activity. Starting Thursday, more than 1,500 campsites, about 73% of the wilderness area, will be open. The July lightning fires have burned over 65,000 acres. The campfire is 83% contained, and the Little Knife fire is now 90% contained. Smoke may linger around Ely today. And Republican House Speaker Lisa Damith has beaten Donald Trump-endorsed Mike Lindell and party-endorsed Kendall Quarles to win the party nomination for governor. Damith says now's the time to bring the party together.
25: It is loud being said that we need a change. It is my goal to unify the Republican Party and finally deliver that statewide win that we have not had in almost 20 years.
22: Lindell has still refused to concede the race despite losing by roughly 10 percentage points, alleging irregularities. Damith will go up against DFL nominee U.S. Senator Amy Klobuchar in the November general election. This is MNN.
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3: In other headlines, the Democrats say they like their chances in November with a ticket headlined by Amy Klobuchar for governor and Peggy Flanagan for U.S. Senate. DFL House Leader Zach Stevenson says it comes down to issues.
4: People want results. They want to see things happen on issues like affordability and fraud, but also guns and standing up to ICE.
3: Klobuchar faces Republican Lisa Daymuth in the November governor's race, while Flanagan takes on Michelle Tafoya for the Senate seat. The State Department of Revenue is reminding homeowners that the deadline to file for a homestead credit refund is quickly approaching. The deadline's August 15th. Claims for the 2024 credit will expire on that date. The 2025 credit, which was just passed by lawmakers earlier this year, includes a one-time 15% increase and is available until August of next year. And Minnesota's new pro volleyball team has an identity. MLV Minnesota announced Wednesday morning the team will be called Minnesota Forge moving forward. The team will play in Major League Volleyball. Team reps say the new name represents the strength, ambition, and collective spirit of a state ready to help shape the future of women's professional volleyball. The Forge begin play in January. This is MNN.
5: 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Alexandria. This is the 5 o'clock news hour. It is 11 minutes past 5 o'clock, 84 degrees in the Lakes area. Coming up next, we'll have your local and regional news update with Mark Anthony.
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7: Coming up in this newscast, a home explosion has taken place near Parker's Prairie yesterday. And yesterday, of course, was primary election day here in Minnesota, and we'll have the results for the governor's race, the U.S. Senate seat being vacated by U.S. Senator Tina Smith, along with a school board race here in Alexandria in District 206. And the number of first-time filings for unemployment are down here in the state. We'll have more on those stories, but first, law enforcement say one person is unaccounted for after a home exploded near Parker's Prairie yesterday. The Otter Tail County Sheriff's Office says that they were alerted to the explosion of a home at around 9:38 a.m. yesterday. First responders and local firefighters reportedly responded to the scene northwest of Parker's Prairie to find a home fully engulfed in flames. This is an active investigation. And one person has died while fighting wildfires in northern Minnesota. They reportedly suffered a medical emergency yesterday morning. The name of the victim has not been released. The member of the Eastern Area Complex Incident Management Team was reportedly working near Ely when they suffered that medical emergency. Fire personnel, along with first responders, arrived and they took the victim to a medical treatment facility, but they were later pronounced dead. Officials say there are nearly 750 personnel continuing to work the northern Minnesota wildfires, which were sparked by lightning strikes back in mid-July. Well, a House Speaker on the GOP side, Lisa Daymuth, has secured the party's nomination for governor and will square off with Amy Klobuchar in the November election. Daymuth on how she managed to do it.
8: This is a message of common sense. Looking at where our state has been at, what has happened under too long a Democrat control, when I came into the legislature and worked really hard, and then with a tied House and being Speaker, trying to bring some of that ending fraud, finally, is what was needed. We made some good inroads in that. That's how we did it.
7: By the way, Daymuth defeated Mike Lindell and party endorsed Kendall Qualls to win that nomination. Daymuth defeated Lindell and former healthcare executive Kendall Qualls. Qualls had secured the party's endorsement back in May. Daymuth received 43.44% of the votes, while Lindell came in second with 32.47% of the vote. And political newcomer Michelle Tafoya has won the Republican primary for the U.S. Senate seat. She easily beat her opponents by getting more than 50% of the vote. Tafoya tells MNN why her campaign worked.
9: We are thrilled because the message resonated with all of Minnesota. We have traveled this state. We have talked to people in groups, one-on-one, all over the place. And it's a gratifying feeling to know that what they heard, they believed in. And so now we're going to try to get a little sleep tonight because the real work starts tomorrow.
7: Tafoya faces, again, Lieutenant Governor Peggy Flanagan for the Senate seat in the November 3rd general election. Now, Flanagan defeated Representative Angie Craig, while Tafoya beat out GOP-backed candidate Adam Schwarzy, 2024 nominee Royce White, and other Republicans. Flanagan has served as Minnesota's lieutenant governor under Governor Tim Walz since 2019. And there are three state office races during Tuesday's primary election. We have those results, too. MNN's Sean Maloney has more.
3: In the race for Attorney General, DFL incumbent Keith Ellison easily won his party nomination and will take on Republican Ronald Schultz, who ran unopposed in the November election. In the race for State Auditor, Republican Scott Jensen will take on DFLer Zach Filipovich for the position vacated after Julie Blaha decided not to run for a third term. And DFL Secretary of State Steve Simon will go up against Republican Tad Jude in November. Sean Maloney, MNN.
7: All right, thanks, Sean. And Jensen received 67.74% of the Republican votes, while Filipovich received 100% of the Democratic votes. In the race for Secretary of State, incumbent Democratic Steve Simon will take on again Republican Tad June this November. And in the race for Attorney General, incumbent Democratic Keith Ellison received 84.67% of the vote and defeated David J.S. Madgett on the Republican side. Ronald Schutz ran unopposed. And Eric Osberg has won the DFL nomination in Minnesota's 7th Congressional District. Osberg defeated Steve Carlson in yesterday's primary. MNN's Tasha Radel has more in that race.
10: Osberg will face Republican Congresswoman Michelle Fischbach in the November general election. Fischbach, who has represented the district since 2021, was unopposed in the Republican primary. The 7th District covers much of western Minnesota, including Moorhead, Alexandria, Fergus Falls, and Wilmer. Tasha Radel, MNN.
7: All right, thanks, Tasha. By the way, Fischbach lives in Regal, while Osberg lives in Wadena. And in the school board race, position 4 in Alexandria's District 206, Sarah Moore garnered the most votes with 50.07%, while Laura Knudsen finished second with nearly 40% at 39.74%. Wendy Hoff picked up 10.19 percentage points. The top two will now face each other this November 3rd. And the number of first-time filings for unemployment are falling across the state. That's according to the U.S. Department of Labor, which says for the week ending August 1st, there were more than 3,300 first-time filings in the state, which is lower than the prior week. Nationally, the number of initial filings increased compared to the week prior. And the National Weather Service says most of the daytime hours will be dry today, tomorrow, and Friday. Forecasters are tracking some storm chances tonight into Thursday morning, mainly across western and southwestern Minnesota. But widespread rain potential will move in Friday night into Saturday. Here locally, we have just a 30% chance of rain tonight and a 50% chance this Friday night. Some of that lingering into early Saturday. By the way, temperatures will cool down into the weekend. Highs will fall into the mid to upper 70s this weekend across the area. And finally, the Minnesota Vikings have named Kyler Murray their starting quarterback, winning the competition over J.J. McCarthy. Head coach Kevin O'Connell talks about Kyler and what set him apart.
11: You know, there's moments in time where you know there's comfort from Kyler in the scheme. He had some really high completion days where, you know, he was able to show some really, really good understanding of just putting the ball in play, playing with great timing, rhythm. You know, you guys have seen him be explosive when there's opportunities there, but you've also seen him check the ball down and put the ball in play and get us from a first and 10 to a second and 3.
7: The Vikings will take on the New York Giants on the road this Saturday at 12 noon. The regular season will get underway on September 13th with a border battle, with the Vikings hosting the Green Bay Packers at 3:25 p.m. And that's a look at your news. I'm Mark Anthony.
5: Thank you, Mark. This is the 5 o'clock news hour. It is time now for your community calendar for Wednesday, August 12th. The 2026 Free Summer Concert Series, Thursday evenings at 7 o'clock on the Douglas County Courthouse lawn in Alexandria, is presented by the Red Willow Arts Coalition. 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We've got open skate times at the Prime West Health Runestone Community Center, Friday, August 14th from 9 a.m. to 5 p.m., Tuesday the 25th from 9 a.m. to 2 p.m., Wednesday the 26th from noon to 4, and Thursday the 27th from 10:30 to 3:30 p.m. It's $3 per skater. You can buy a skating pass online or on Facebook. 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Rhythm and Rhyme is performing at the Saturday Art Market. Music runs from 9:30 to 12:30. Greg and Sari Buran are a husband and wife duo that make up Rhythm and Rhyme. And they'll be performing again at the Saturday Art Market from 9:30 to 12:30. Veterans are invited to gather at the Alexandria VFW every Friday morning from 9 to 11 a.m. for coffee and donuts. Come down and join them for coffee, conversation, camaraderie, and friendship. The get-together is open to all military veterans, whether they served in a foreign war or not. There is a Parent Academy coming up, Raising Kids with Character, Wednesday, October 14th at Luther Crest. The program will explore three essential traits that help young people build resilience, character, and healthy relationships in today's world. Pre-registration is required. It is an evening for the whole family. That is the Parent Academy, Raising Kids with Character at Luther Crest, Wednesday, October 14th. The first annual Together in Missions Golf Tournament is Monday, August 17th. Tournament will take place at the beautiful Lake Miltona Golf Course. It is open to the public. At noon, they'll have rules and registration, a 1 p.m. shotgun start, and a 5 p.m. picnic and award ceremony. For more information or to register, contact Tanya at 815-0850 or Dale at 760-9737 to be a part of the first annual Together in Missions Golf Tournament, Monday, August 17th. At the Lake Miltona Golf Course. A potluck picnic for friends and residents of Lake Brophy will feature County Commissioner Tim Kalina and Gene Rose, Douglas County Lakes Association, presenting the economic facts about our lakes starting at 5:30 p.m. Friday, August 23rd. The event will take place at Brophy Lake Resort at 1532 Brophy Park Road, Northwest. Membership's not required. All residents welcome. You can bring a dish to share and your own choice of beverage. Soft drinks and tableware will be provided. Four talented local high school and young adult musicians will honor our veterans and carry forward a cherished American tradition by sounding taps at the end of Joss Dock along the beautiful shoreline of Lake Lahamadu. Each Friday and Saturday evening through Labor Day weekend, one of the four players will perform. A ceremonial sounding will begin 5 minutes before sunset. The official sounding of taps will take place at sunset. Times will vary slightly throughout the summer as sunset times change. Whether you're enjoying the evening from your boat, pontoon, dock, or along the shoreline, we invite you to pause, listen, and reflect during this moving tribute. Please be respectful of neighboring properties and shoreline areas while attending. There's free summer meals at the Woodland Elementary Cafeteria that runs through August 18th. 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Breakfast is served from 7:30 a.m. to 9 a.m. Lunch is served from 11 a.m. to 1 p.m. Menus are posted at alexschools.org.
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1: This is Weatherology. I'm meteorologist Alora Lockwood with the Alexandria Lakes Area Forecast. Cloudy skies expected tonight with a chance of thunderstorms. Lows dip down to about 64. Easterly winds 5 to 10 miles per hour. Cloudy skies expected again tomorrow. Slight chance of thunderstorms. Highs level off around 81. Lows dip down to about 61 tomorrow night. Partly cloudy skies. For KXRA, I'm meteorologist Alora Lockwood. Currently, it's 82 degrees.
0: Thank you, Laura. It is time now for funeral announcements. For Wednesday, August 12th, Dolores Winky Andert, 96, of rural Starbuck, died August 6th. Funeral services will be held at 11 a.m. Saturday, August 15th at Emmanuel Lutheran Church in Starbuck. Visitation will be on Friday, August 14th from 5 to 7 p.m. at the Hoplin Hitchcock Funeral Home in Glenwood and will continue from 10 to 11 a.m. on Saturday at the church prior to the service. Arrangements are with the Hoplin Hitchcock Funeral Home in Glenwood for Dolores Winky Andert, 96. Wallace Wally Schlosser, 97, of Nelson, died Saturday, August 8th. Mass of Christian burial will be held on Monday, August 17th at 11 a.m. at St. Nicholas Catholic Church in Bell River. Full military honors will be accorded by the Minnesota Honor Guard and the Veterans Memorial Honor Guard. Interment will take place at the Minnesota State Veterans Cemetery in Little Falls at a later date. Visitation is Sunday, August 16th from 4 to 7 p.m. at Lynn Family Funeral Home in Alexandria and will continue 1 hour prior to the service at the church. Arrangements are provided by Lynn Family Funeral and Cremation Services for Wally Schlosser, 77. Patricia Pat Fearing, 91, of Alexandria, died Thursday, August 6th. Visitation will be held on Sunday, August 23rd from 4 to 7 p.m. at the Anderson Funeral Home. Visitation will continue on Monday, August 24th, from noon until 1 at the United Methodist Church with a funeral service at 1. Arrangements are with the Anderson Funeral Home for Pat Fearing, 91. That's a look at funeral announcements for Wednesday, August 12th. Coming up next, we'll have your Constitution Minute, followed by MNN Sports.
2: This is a U.S. Constitution Minute. What are some of the interesting facts about the Constitution? The Great Compromise saved the Constitutional Convention and probably the Union. Authored by Connecticut Delegate Roger Sherman, it called for proportional representation in the House and one representative per state in the Senate. This was later changed to two. The compromise passed 5-4, with one state, Massachusetts, divided. Patrick Henry was elected as a delegate to the Constitutional Convention, but declined because he smelled a rat. Because of his poor health, Benjamin Franklin needed help to sign the Constitution, and as he did so, tears streamed down his face. The oldest person to sign the Constitution was Benjamin Franklin, 81. The youngest was Jonathan Dayton of New Jersey, age 26. When the Constitution was signed, the United States population was 4 million. It is now more than 309 million. Philadelphia was the nation's largest city with 40,000 inhabitants. 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
4: MNN Sports, good afternoon. I'm Tim Fisher. We'll start with Major League Baseball, where the Minnesota Twins knocked off the Baltimore Orioles 7-5 in the rubber match of their three-game series this afternoon at Target Field. The Twins rallying from a 4-1 deficit in the bottom of the third as they put four on the board. The Twins taking 2 of 3 from Baltimore now head to the Field of Dreams in Dyersville, Iowa, where they will take on the Philadelphia Phillies tomorrow night. To football, where the Minnesota Vikings back on the practice field again today. The Vikings counting

0: down to the preseason opener coming up on Saturday. The big news from yesterday, Kyler Murray named the starting quarterback. Head coach Kevin O'Connell praises both Murray and J.J. McCarthy for their competition.
1: I'm really proud of how Kyler and J.J. went about their business. They've been great teammates. You know, the quarterback room is an important place, and I think it's been one of which there's been a lot of high-level ball, great dialogue amongst all the players with Josh and Jordan and myself. When they're in there, they embrace the competition. And ultimately, I do think, there's been improvement. I think there's been guys really with positive feelings towards their own individual outlook on things, as well as, you know, our team's confidence.
0: The Vikings making a move today, signing running back Jahmyr Jefferson while waiving running back Jordan Mims. To the NBA, where the Minnesota Timberwolves today announced their preseason schedule. Play opens up on the road in Milwaukee on October 7th. They'll be at home at the Target Center on October 14th. It was also announced that the Timberwolves will be in Group B for the NBA Cup, competing against New Orleans, Oklahoma City, Memphis, and the LA Clippers. To the WNBA, where the best team in the league, the Minnesota Lynx, back on the court tonight in Portland, taking on the Fire. Tip time tonight set for 9 o'clock. I'm Tim Fisher, MNN Sports.
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6: It's the Minnesota Sports Prep Update for Wednesday, August 12th. I'm Ryan Phelps. The fall sports season is just around the corner. Practice starts statewide on Monday for all of your favorite fall sports. But here at the world headquarters, it's still summertime, which means from time to time, we step outside the high school world. And today, into the ring. How would you feel if you were the number one boxer in the country at 11 years old? Malachi Young of Minnesota holds that distinction. But as my NSPN colleague Mike Peden explains, that's not the only way Malachi comes out on top.
7: In our previous visit to Sir Boxing Club with Natalia Young, you likely noticed a young fellow by the name of Malachi Young. The two aren't related, but like Natalia, Malachi's speedy trajectory launched him to the number one national ranking in his weight class. You could say the 11-year-old knocked out his early bouts of jitters.
8: I was nervous and real tired. I couldn't breathe because that's like my sixth fight. I was real like scared because I thought I was going to lose, but I won though. It was good.
7: When Malachi started boxing in fourth grade, he was described as a bit reckless.
9: When he first started, his attention span was like short. So like, you know, they're younger, so they'll get off track more easily.
8: In second grade, I used to like fight a lot and stuff, so my brother said I should do boxing and stuff with him.
9: When he got more into the gym, I feel like he got more mature and like took it more serious because this sport is nothing to play about.
8: You have to have a lot of discipline when you're young. So if you don't got discipline, this is not the sport for you.
7: Between Malachi's point position in the rankings and a silver medal he earned in this year's Junior Olympics, boxing is definitely for him. Both distinctions symbolize his transformation from reckless to a prudent and powerful young man.
9: His speed and his power. He has very good speed and power in IQ. real smart. Fast, five-punch combinations.
7: Praise and plaudits are plentiful from Malachi, but his prerogative places a focus on all the necessary parts to his success.
8: People don't see like what I do outside the ring. They don't see how hard work I be putting in inside the gym. All they see is me winning, and they think I can do this sport easy, but it's really not.
9: The more he does it, like the more he's like more focused, and like the more he wants to do it.
7: Malachi's aspirations include an Olympic gold medal and an undisputed mark in the pros. It's a high bar, but he's confident about his chances.
8: I know I'm getting better and getting stronger and faster, so I'd be happy when I get better and stronger, so I know I'm going to win my fight.
7: In St. Paul, I'm Mike Beaton for NSBN.
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13: I'm Rob Dreisline, and this is from the pages of the Outdoor News, brought to you by Onyx Fish. In a recent Outdoor News story, Outdoors After Dark columnist Bob Dreisline asked, how does William the Conqueror connect to an astronomy column? I'll share his connection between Halley's Comet and the Norman invasion of England in 1066 when we return. 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
13: Following a dispute over the lines of succession for the English crown in 1066, William of Normandy crossed the English Channel and locked horns with the popular, though short to reign, Harold Godwinson at the Battle of Hastings. Harold's army almost carried the day until he caught an arrow in the eye, killing him. William and his followers then routed the remnants of Harold's army and ended roughly 600 years of Anglo-Saxon rule in England. Overhead in the weeks leading up to the battle was an amazing celestial spectacle, Halley's Comet. Now, it wouldn't be named Halley's Comet for another 700 years, but as the Anglo-Saxons looked skyward in the weeks leading up to that battle, they considered the blaze across the heavens a bad omen, a harbinger of doom. Meanwhile, the invaders from Normandy interpreted the comet as a divine sign of William's impending victory. It worked out for the Normans, and that was the last time anyone successfully invaded England. The battle and the comet is depicted on the 960-year-old Bayeux Tapestry, which will be on display at the British Museum in London starting this fall. Learn more at britishmuseum.org.
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21: On the way back to St. Louis in 1806, Lewis and Clark split their group to explore more ground in present-day Montana. Clark's group took the southern route through the state. On July 19th, Clark and the men found cottonwood trees and began to dig them out to make canoes to go downstream. A few days later, Clark and the others used the canoes to head down the Yellowstone.
22: They arrived here at Pompey's Pillar. He says, I arrived at a most remarkable rock. And so he stops here, climbs up on top, looks around, gets a good lay of the land, sees the valley filled with buffalo and elk and deer and bighorn sheep and all kinds of critters, and he's really impressed with what he sees. Climbs halfway down and he sees where the Indians had carved petroglyphs and painted pictographs on the rocks. And so he carves his name there, W. Clark, July 25th, 1806.
21: Ron Garrison shares the story from Pompey's Pillar National Monument. Ron says today that signature carries even greater importance.
22: It's the only remaining physical evidence on site of the whole Lewis and Clark expedition. Clark carved his name everywhere, all up and down the trail from St. Louis out to the west coast of Fort Clatsop and back. Unfortunately, it was on trees.
21: They continued downriver, shot a few buffalo, and stretched their hides over a frame made from willow trees. By the 28th of July, they had bull boats ready to float. The hides they used weren't tanned and still smelled of fresh buffalo meat. That odor wasn't pleasant for the men, and it caused one other challenge.
22: There's grizzly bear all up and down this river, and so the bears are constantly swimming out after them, and they had to shoot the bears to keep them from crawling in the boats with them and getting them.
21: By September 23rd, the group was back in St. Louis, completing an amazing mission in the early years of this nation. Traveling the countryside at Pompey's Pillar, Montana, I'm Andrew McCray.
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25: On Monday, the Ninth Circuit Court of Appeals ruled that roughly 2,400 federal lawsuits against Meta, TikTok, Google, and Snap can move forward. Thousands more are lined up in state court. Who's suing? School districts, states, parents, families whose kids suffered real lasting harm, some who lost their children, to algorithms engineered to keep them hooked. These social media companies claimed they could not be sued. The court said, oh, yes, you can. The next trial, it starts tomorrow. Their motto was move fast and break things. The bill for the breakage arrived. And it's billions of dollars. Want the stories that big tech hopes that you'll miss? 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
0: 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Here's a few notable middle children: Martin Luther King Jr., Bill Gates, Golda Meir, and Abraham Lincoln. 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
8: Sell by date, that's for the grocer, because they want to make sure that they get the product moved so that the consumer has enough shelf life left at home, typically on refrigerated foods. 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And then on chicken, you see now a use or freeze by date. Then it goes on to say if you freeze it, when you use it again, thaw it rapidly and use it as soon as possible.
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16: The Vikings continue to add depth at wide receiver, especially with the signing of Juwan Jennings. But, hey, don't forget about last year's third-round pick. Ty Felton joins us. And, Ty, it was only 2 years ago you led the Big Ten receiving yards and receptions. And you feel a little like a forgotten guy right now, or not really?
17: Nah, not really, man. Think about me, man. I'm always going to stay down and wait for my turn and just keep grinding, keeping my head down. So, definitely excited for this year, man. I'm definitely more comfortable in the system and just keep on believing. And I'm learning from the best guys in the league. So, I feel like I'm in a great position for sure.
16: Tell us about learning from the best in the league. I mentioned Jennings, but obviously Addison and Jefferson, great tight ends and running backs, and yeah, you guys are loaded on offense. What are you picking up from those guys?
17: I got to train with J.A. throughout the offseason. We're kind of from the same area, so just watching how he runs his routes and then just watching how he's been able to put on a high level of play throughout the years and just being able to watch behind the scenes in the locker room, being next to him and being able to pick his game, it's been awesome. So definitely been a blessing to watch those guys and then take their game, kind of put it into my own.
16: We'll talk 26 when we come back.
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16: We're with Vikings second-year wide receiver Ty Felton out of Maryland. And Ty, we look ahead to 2026. What are your goals?
17: Just be the best version of myself and help the team and win no matter what, man. I feel like I can be dominant, whether that's special teams or that's playing receiver. But my main goal is to help this team win and hopefully make it to that final dance. But whatever the coaches need from me, my teammates need from me, and I'm just going to come out here, practice, and be in the game, be the best version of myself.
16: And you did that last year. I think you played in all 17 games, special teams, and some wide receivers. So you were getting in there, doing some returning and stuff. And that's what you got to do to get your traction in the league sometimes, right?
17: 100%, man. Just to stand down and just keep on believing in yourself and never getting too down or getting too high on the highs or too lows on the lows, but always trying to improve. So this year, I'm definitely looking forward to improve from what I did last year. So it'll definitely be exciting.
16: Ty, thanks for your time. Appreciate you, man. Have a great 26.
17: Yes, sir. Thank you. I appreciate it, man.
16: Ty Felton, everybody. Hey, that concludes this edition. If you missed one, catch us on the website, trainingcamptoday.com. Till next time, I'm Neil Roberts.
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21: This is weatherology. I'm meteorologist Alora Lockwood with the Alexandria Lakes Area Forecast. Cloudy skies expected tonight with a chance of thunderstorms. Lows dip down to about 64. Easterly winds 5 to 10 miles per hour. Cloudy skies expected again tomorrow. Slight chance of thunderstorms. Highs level off around 81. Lows dip down to about 61. Tomorrow night, partly cloudy skies. For KXRA, I'm meteorologist Alora Lockwood. Right now, it's 82 degrees.
0: Minnesota News Network, I'm Shel Maloney. Minnesota farmers continue to feel the squeeze from high production costs and tight profit margins. Minnesota Farm Bureau President Dan Glessing says fertilizer is part of the problem, but it's far from the only expense putting pressure on producers.
1: You'd look at the insurance bill, the electric bill, all of those inputs, especially on a dairy farm in the summertime when you're running fans and sprinklers and everything else, that electric bill adds up to, but beyond that, it's the parts, it's the whole system of what you're putting in.
0: Glessing says commodity prices seem to be improving, but the costs continue to limit profitability. More than 1 million Minnesotans cast ballots in Tuesday's primary election, setting a new state record. MNN's Tasha Radel.
22: According to unofficial results, more than 1.1 million people voted, representing about 25% of eligible Minnesota voters. It's the first time turnout for a Minnesota primary has topped 1 million. The previous record was set in 2018 when more than 925,000 ballots were cast. Secretary of State Steve Simon praised the record turnout and is encouraging Minnesotans to make plans now to vote in the November 3rd general election. Tasha Radel, MNN.
0: More of Minnesota's Boundary Waters is reopening as crews gain ground on northern wildfire activity. Starting Thursday, more than 1,500 campsites, about 73% of the wilderness area, will be open. The July lightning fires have burned over 65,000 acres. The campfire is 83% contained, and the Little Knife fire is now 90% contained. Smoke may linger around Ely today. And Republican House Speaker Lisa Daymuth has beaten Donald Trump endorsed Mike Lindell and party endorsed Kendall Qualls to win the party nomination for governor. Daymuth says now's the time to bring the party together.
23: It is loud being said that we need a change. It is my goal to unify the Republican Party and finally deliver that statewide win that we have not had in almost 20 years.
0: Lindell has still refused to concede the race despite losing by roughly 10 percentage points, alleging irregularities. Daymuth will go up against DFL nominee U.S. Senator Amy Klobuchar in the November general election. This is MNN.
24: 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Fireworks? 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Whatever you're into, once you're in, it's on. The Minnesota State Fair, August 27th through Labor Day.

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3: In other headlines, the Democrats say they like their chances in November with a ticket headlined by Amy Klobuchar for governor and Peggy Flanagan for U.S. Senate. DFL House Leader Zach Stevenson says it comes down to issues.
4: People want results. They want to see things happen on issues like affordability and fraud, but also guns and standing up to ICE.
3: Klobuchar faces Republican Lisa Daymuth in the November governor's race, while Flanagan takes on Michelle Tafoya for the Senate seat. The State Department of Revenue is reminding homeowners that the deadline to file for a homestead credit refund is quickly approaching. The deadline's August 15th. Claims for the 2024 credit will expire on that date. The 2025 credit, which was just passed by lawmakers earlier this year, includes a one-time 15% increase and is available until August of next year. And Minnesota's new pro volleyball team has an identity. MLV Minnesota announced Wednesday morning the team will be called Minnesota Forge moving forward. The team will play in Major League Volleyball. Team reps say the new name represents the strength, ambition, and collective spirit of a state ready to help shape the future of women's professional volleyball. The Forge begin play in January. This is MNN.

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1: News this hour from Town Hall. I'm Keith Peters in Washington. Caroline Leavitt is stepping down from her White House spokesperson role.
2: White House Press Secretary Caroline Leavitt is leaving her post at the end of August to spend more time with her young family after the recent birth of her second child. As he announced her departure, President Trump described her as one of his most trusted aides, saying she would continue to be one of his top outside advisors. In a social media post, Leavitt called it a bittersweet decision and that she felt in her heart she cannot be the best mom her two young children deserve while devoting the constant time, energy, and attention required of the White House press secretary. Leavitt served the president as a press aide during his first term in the White House and is the youngest person to hold the role of press secretary at age 28. I'm Jennifer King.
1: Germany is beefing up its intelligence services as threats from foreign powers become more of a concern.
3: The German cabinet on Wednesday approved draft legislation meant to strengthen the nation's foreign and domestic intelligence services and reduce the reliance of the EU's most populous nation on tips from its allies. The powers of Germany's Federal Intelligence Service, the BND, and its domestic intelligence service, the BFV, have long lagged behind those of major European counterparts. Officials say the services will get more powers to access laptops, cell phones, and other devices, and also take what they call active measures. This reform has been planned for months and still requires parliamentary approval. I'm Charles de Ledesma.
1: Officials say an Army Apache attack helicopter crashed in a central Texas field, killing both people on board and sparking a wildfire that forced several homes to be evacuated. On Wall Street, a mixed day as the Dow was down by 21 points, the Nasdaq rose 143, the S&P advanced 20. More at townhall.com.
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1: Hiroshi Okuda, the former chief executive of Toyota, who led the Japanese automaker's stellar rise in global markets, has died at the age of 93.
6: Okuda had a 45-year career at Toyota Motor Corporation and served as its president and then CEO from 1995 through 2006. He's especially remembered for having led the development of the gas-electric hybrid Prius in 1997, a model with a fuel-efficient technology that was groundbreaking at the time. He was also key in leading Toyota's global expansion, setting up manufacturing plants in the U.S. and Europe. Bob Agner reporting.
1: U.S. inflation slowed last month, and a measure of underlying price pressures also cooled, suggesting higher oil and gas prices from the Iran war are only having a limited impact on broader costs in the economy. News and analysis at townhall.com. From Washington, I'm Keith Peters. A mini Mozart heist has blighted an anniversary tribute as thieves make off with over 200 statuettes.
3: The gold statuettes of Austria's most famous composer disappeared from his hometown of Salzburg, officials say, leaving a tribute to Wolfgang Amadeus Mozart on his 270th birthday considerably less crowded. The Mozarteum Foundation had, on July 15, unveiled 320 statuettes, each barely 20 inches high, showing Mozart with his dog. They were designed by German conceptual artist Ottmar Hull. Within 2 weeks, more than 80 of the polymer figures had disappeared. By Wednesday, a total of 210 were missing. I'm Charles de Ledesma.
1: Google on Wednesday unveiled its latest lineup of Pixel phones with slimmer cameras that include more of a powerful zoom and artificial intelligence features. More at townhall.com.
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9: This is Weatherology. I'm meteorologist Laura Lockwood with the Alexandria Lakes Area Forecast. Cloudy skies expected tonight with a chance of thunderstorms. Lows dip down to about 64. Easterly winds 5 to 10 miles per hour. Cloudy skies expected again tomorrow. Slight chance of thunderstorms. Highs level off around 81. Lows dip down to about 61 tomorrow night. Partly cloudy skies. For KXRA, I'm meteorologist Laura Lockwood. Right now, it's 82 degrees.
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6: 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And if you're a naysayer, we put naysayers right to the head of the list every single time. That has been a standard of this show for the last 30 years. 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Should the president have to tell Congress about his security plans? I'm going to tell you the answer to that first. It's no. But you've got jokers like Chuck Schumer, Senate Minority Leader, who's insisting after they found out that President Trump had been secreted out of Turkey and he got out on a military plane, not on Air Force One, even though most of the mainstream media had reporters on Air Force One and they thought the president was on the plane with them. But the Secret Service had determined there was a threat to the president's life. And I think they sensibly said, we're going to get him on a different plane. We're going to fly him out of the country and then we will reunite him with Air Force One in another country. And that's exactly what they did. And they pulled it off without the mainstream media or America's political liberals like Chuck Schumer realizing what had happened. And boy, is the legacy media mad. And you know why they're mad. They don't give a damn about Donald Trump's security. In fact, I think there are an awful lot of the people, and occasionally they will slip and say this out loud. There are people within the legacy media who would like to see Donald Trump's life end. And if you don't believe that, call the show and tell me as a naysayer why you believe that's not true. Because I think there are an awful lot of people who wish ill on President Trump. I think that is absolutely wrong. It is evil. It is un-American. And yet they do it anyway. And every once in a while they slip and they say it out loud. But should the president have to tell the Congress about his security plans? The answer to that is no. They should not. Today's X-Poll can be found at Lars Larson Show and at LarsLarson.com. And it's brought to you by AMAC, the Association of Mature American Citizens. AMAC has the conservative values I believe in. I joined the group about a decade ago. You can join as well. Just go to amac.us or call 888-262-2006. AMAC is better. Better for you and better for America. Now, a few days ago, we told you about the Republican mayor of Provo, Utah, calling African refugees, you know, the Somali pirates, settlers like the Mormons of old.
10: This lady apparently wants Utah to become the third world refugees. They are incredibly amazing. I wish we accepted more. I think that we have ongoing pioneers. I think these refugees who have come are modern-day pioneers. This is the way they're trying to sell the idea of people coming to the United States as refugees, as people who say to a country, we need a place because our home country has become evil, it has become dangerous. If they're asking for a place of refuge, I understand it. When people say they want refuge, but what they really want is to move to the United States and be treated like welfare cases for the rest of their life, I think that's just wrong. And by the way, coming up this hour, we got a lot to talk about today. Flock cameras catch criminals, but can they track law-abiding Americans as well? And how much privacy should we sacrifice in exchange for safety? You know about that equation. Manhattan rent just hit $6,655 a month despite years of rent control. Is government regulation actually driving the prices higher? I think you can guess the answer to that one. And the votes are counted, and yesterday's primaries sent some very clear messages. Which party should be more worried heading into November? The Democrats, I think. I mean, they've got the boat anchor of the Democrat Socialists of America around the collective neck of the Democrats of the United States, and I think they're in real trouble. But let me get to CNN. CNN decides to take what was a patriotic celebration of America's best young athletes and turn it into a story about the race card. Take a listen to what Audie Cornish on the Chicken Noodle News Network had to say about the Patriot Games.
11: Two winners now crowned in President Trump's Patriot Games. The president promised the best of the best student athletes. I'm not sure that's what we got, but here's the president presenting the winners with their trophies, a slice of the $250,000 prize. Now, a CNN analysis actually found that a specific demographic of kids got a shot to compete. Of the ones who were featured in the Freedom 250 Instagram page, many attend private Christian schools. They also appear to be overwhelmingly white, and the application for the games didn't specify race.
10: Well, is Audie Cornish suggesting that we should specify race? Because these days, that's what the Democrats and the DSA seem to be all about. It's all about identity politics. That is, it's not that you are judged based on the content of your character. As Dr. King famously said, they want you to be judged based on the color of your skin. And CNN seems very disturbed about the fact that they say, well, these kids who are competing are predominantly white. And when they applied to be in the games, they did not ask about race. Should they be asking about race, or should they simply say, are you very good at these athletic endeavors? The 250 Freedom 250s Patriot Games at Spire Academy took place over the last 3 days. 120 athletes descended on Ashtabula County, and that's in, I think that's in Georgia. Each state, the U.S. territory, and some tribal nations are represented by one male and one female athlete between the ages of 14 and 17. Athletes compete in a range of events, including sprints, hurdles, medicine ball throws, dodgeball, tug of war, all of those things building toward a final showdown featuring a 270-foot obstacle course. At stake is that $250,000 prize that Audie Cornish mentioned, split between one male and one female athlete. And yet CNN is all focused on, well, are these all racially diverse enough? Weren't they asking about skin color? I don't think they should be. The fact is that Dr. Martin Luther King was right. He said we should be judged based on the content of our character and not the color of our skin. And yet, Audie Cornish was very upset. She pointed out the competitors were predominantly and overwhelmingly white. Guess what? America is overwhelmingly white. About two-thirds of the population of this country, used to be closer to 70%, are people who are white. What's wrong with that? Can you have other students who are taking part as well? And they weren't that happy about the fact that many of these athletes also came from schools that were religious schools. And there's nothing wrong with that, because America practices religious pluralism. That is, we have students who can go to a religion-based school or a non-religion-based school. That's their choice. And yet CNN did a special analysis saying many of these kids attend private Christian schools, and they're overwhelmingly white, and the application did not specify race. Wouldn't it be nice if CNN and the rest of these jokers could get over their fixation on race and stop thinking about what color a kid is, and instead focus on how fast does he or she run? How quickly can they go about this task? You know, the fact is that they're all worried about race and defining everybody based on identity politics. Can anybody tell me how identity politics has done anything positive for the United States of America? In any case, back in a moment. In a moment, flock cameras can catch criminals, but they can also track your every move. Is public safety worth the trade-off? We're going to talk about that coming up next.

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0: Hey, welcome back to the Lars Larson Show. There aren't a lot of subjects that I talk about on this program that leave me feeling a little bit ambivalent, but flock cameras, I have to admit, are one of them. Because on one hand, flock cameras can catch criminals, but they can also track your every move as a citizen, even when you have not committed a crime or even suspected of committing a crime. So is public safety worth the trade-off? I thought we'd talk about that with Amy Peacock, who's an attorney at the Pacific Legal Foundation. Amy, welcome back to the program.
8: Lars, thanks for having me on again. And I'm with you in this. And in fact, what I end up coming out for after looking at this closely and looking at it from a property perspective, having property rights in our data, what I found is that the problem is not the cameras. The problem is the retention of the data that the cameras are picking up without any particularized suspicion. So if you think about it, right, if this camera is sitting there on a public roadway,
0: right,
8: it's doing only what any police officer would have the right to do, you know, look at the cars going by, maybe jot down a plate if somebody was speeding or whatever.
0: Yep.
8: And the problem exists the moment that it's part of a system that is designed to retain that information without any suspicion. So if you were to set up the system where all it did was look and read and then compare it against a hot list, you know, some sort of active investigation list, et cetera, and if it wasn't on any active investigation list, if there was no particularized suspicion, the information was purged, then I don't think there would be a Fourth Amendment problem.
0: But let me ask you a question, Amy. I'll pretend we're doing a cross-examination, and I'm going to be the if I've never been arrested in my life, but if I had been arrested, and let's say they had taken me into custody and then booked me in, there would be a photo of me. There'd be a record of my arrest on a certain date. And let's say they decide, we arrested this guy, but it turns out he has no connection whatsoever to any crime that we're looking at. So they turn me loose. Do they?
8: I think they should. And part of the research that I'm doing now, because I'm just about to release a law review article, is on the routine, you know, sort of procedures that have been conducted before Flock, right, with respect to exactly this thing. What sort of files? And my understanding is
0: how do you decide what to purge and what to purge, though?
8: You purge that you don't have any particularized suspicion about to you know, hang on to it, that there's any ongoing investigation.
0: I mean, for example, you know the form the FBI writes is called the Form 302. As a reporter, I run into those all the time. And you say, well, what's in a 302? Well, you know, the FBI will go out and talk to somebody, and we're doing an investigation, and they write a, you know, after they talk to the person, they write a 302. They retain tons of information in that 302, which later on they can go back to and say, hey, we talked to this lady named Amy, and it turns out she said some things to us that are germane to this case. Should they have purged that as well?
8: I mean, if they, at a certain point in time, according to their best knowledge at the time, they decided that what I said to them was not germane to any case. At that point, then it should be routinely purged. Government should not be keeping dossiers on people about whom they have no suspicion.
0: Well, but doesn't that become a little bit, and I'll take you a little further afield.
8: Sure.
0: They go out and they do an investigation of a burglary. And they find some fingerprints that don't belong to the occupant of the house. Young Amy Peacock is living by herself, and there are some fingerprints on her. I'm just saying, Amy Peacock is living by herself in her apartment, and she says, my apartment's been burgled. So they pick up the fingerprints could be the plumber, the electrician, the landlord, 100 different people, but they look at them and they keep a record that they found all these fingerprints. But there's no particular suspicion that those fingerprints belong to anybody who was involved in the burglary. So they purge them. And then they find out later on.
8: But there is particular suspicion in that case.

0: traveling. So, no, what you're getting at is that, yes, there's a cost if we don't retain this data. But this is the sort of cost that our founders said must be acknowledged and accepted as the cost of living in a system where we uphold individual rights. Because the principle of individual rights says that government is not going to keep, assemble a dossier on you if they don't have any particularized suspicion. Sometimes does that mean that a case that's cold or whatever, it doesn't get solved? Yes, it does.
1: Well, and in fact, Seattle had a case years ago, and it had to do with red light cameras, not the flock cameras. But they had agreed, when we gather all these, we gather both still pictures of people running red lights and video to make sure it wasn't just somebody turning right on red. And they said, but we promise, cross our hearts, hope to die, we won't use it for any other criminal purposes. And the weird one came years later when they had a murder in the neighborhood. And they said it happened at like 3 in the morning. There's almost no traffic out there whatsoever. But we think we caught the camera on a red light camera, and we caught video of it driving through the intersection that put the camera of the suspect at, or the possible suspect at the scene at the time that the person was killed. And the question was, well, go and find this person, arrest them. No, we promised we wouldn't use it. So they actually had the information in their hand, and they could have gone at least interviewed the person and said, why were you in that neighborhood 2 blocks from the murder 10 seconds after or 10 minutes after the murder happened? But they had said, no, we promised we wouldn't use it. So in that case, they protected a murderer.
0: And in that case, they knew within a day or so, and they could have gone to get this person?
1: I think it wasn't within a day, and that was part of the problem, because then they flush all the data within a certain period of time. So you say, well, we could have found the murderer. Sorry, folks, we have to follow our own rules.
0: Yeah, so the model that I would propose is that you give 24 hours. 24 hours is enough to clear all the different reported crimes and everything, and make sure that there's no particularized suspicion about the data, and then you purge it. So, you give a reasonable time that is consistent with the administration of a principled look at whether this, data is associated with particularized suspicion. And then if not, you purge. And yeah, sometimes you do lose, but again, it's the price that we pay if we want individual rights upheld.
1: And I just think one of the things is it's only when you aggregate the data. What happens when you say the flock cameras have, caught, they've done all these license plate reads, and it turns out with a bunch of murders that have happened, we've got this one license plate that turns up unusually in the vicinity of all those murders. Of course, you wouldn't know that for probably several weeks after all the data has already been purged. That's Amy Peacock. Amy is an attorney at the Pacific Legal Foundation, and for being up for all these hours, she's very, very sharp, and we appreciate her time. You've got the Lars Larson Show.
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0: This is weatherology. I'm meteorologist Laura Lockwood with the Alexandria Lakes Area Forecast. Cloudy skies expected tonight with a chance of thunderstorms. Lows dip down to about 64. Easterly winds 5 to 10 miles per hour. Cloudy skies expected again tomorrow. Slight chance of thunderstorms. Highs level off around 81. Lows dip down to about 61 tomorrow night. Partly cloudy skies. For KXRA, I'm meteorologist Laura Lockwood. Right now, 84.
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18: 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And, of course, you can always call if you're a naysayer. If you disagree with my point of view or something you've heard on the show, call in as a naysayer, and that means that Joel and Mackenzie will make sure you get to the head of the line at 866-439-5277. Our ex-poll question today, should the president be forced to tell Congress about his security plans? That's the demand of Chuck Schumer, Senate Minority Leader, who said the Senate should be immediately briefed on the Iranian threats against the president and the extraordinary measures taken to get him out of Turkey. Now, this is just Chuck Schumer being unhappy, as the mainstream media is, that they didn't know what was going on when the Secret Service managed to get Donald Trump out of Turkey without letting anybody on Air Force One know that he was not on the plane. So you can find the X-Poll at Lars Larson Show, and brought to you by AMAC, the Association of Mature American Citizens. AMAC has the conservative values I believe in. I joined about a decade ago, and you can join too very easily. Just go to amac.us or call 888-262-2006. AMAC's better. Better for you and better for America. Let me go to Lloyd in Virginia. Lloyd, thanks so much for listening on one of our great affiliate stations, WTON. What's on your mind?
4: Oh, well, you know, they've been talking about these, what a woman is.
18: Yeah.
4: And years ago, there was a fella that changed his identity to Rene Richards.
18: Yep, I remember that.
4: For tennis.
18: Tennis player, right?
4: He wanted to be a tennis player, wanted to get the girls on tennis there.
18: Yeah.
4: And so they came up with they couldn't use him because he wasn't really a woman. And they decided to classify that. And they did a real simple job. They classified it as women have a uterus that men do not have.
18: Yep.
4: Even if they have a sex change.
18: But they're not going to be, that's not going to be good enough for the current folks who are the woke folks, the folks who insist that a man, a biological man who claims that he's a woman, should be treated as a woman and called a trans woman. And right now the WNBA is going to have to go through this, because they now have actual biological men who are now saying, I'm available to be drafted into the WNBA. And the NBA, the WNBA is going to have to decide, do we accept these athletes, or do we say you can't play in the WNBA if you're a biological male? If they do that, then they've resolved the thing altogether, haven't they?
4: They probably would. But I thought that was a quick fix to say nobody knows what a woman is. But when they come up and said the women had a uterus and the men don't, that's a good classification right there.
18: It's not a bad classification at all. The problem is, Lloyd, today's politically correct class from the left, they're not going to accept that. They're going to say, we want trans women, meaning biological men in dresses, to be treated like women and to be called as women. And none of that makes any sense, but, you know, that's what they choose to do. We've even got one nitwit on the U.S. Supreme Court, Ketanji Brown Jackson, who claims that she doesn't know what a woman is, and she apparently is a woman. Now, I don't know for sure, never seen proof, but I would imagine she is a woman, but she claims not to know what a woman is. Let's go to Keith. Hey, Keith, welcome to the program. What's on your mind?
7: Hey, Lars. I just wanted to comment about why Chuck Schumer needs to know, or why Congress needs to know about where the president's whereabouts are. I mean, he can't even keep control of his Senate. I mean, where's Mitch McConnell? Where's Maxine Waters? They've been disappearing for months now, and he has no control on that. Why does he need to know where the president is?
18: Yeah, I don't think he does. I think he just sees that the mainstream media is all wound up about the fact that they didn't realize that Trump and the Secret Service had managed to pull something off and without them knowing about it. And I think, Keith, do you remember in Trump's first term, everything seemed to leak out of the White House within about 10 minutes. I mean, I remember one day when we knew that the president was going to be speaking to the president of Mexico on the phone. And within, I think it was within a couple of hours, there were news reports that cited pretty accurately what the conversation was that the president had, President Trump had with the president of Mexico. And I remember thinking at the time, how in the world does all this stuff leak out so fast? Well, it's because Trump had a White House that was full of people who are not at all loyal to the president of the United States. Whereas under Obama, if Obama had a private conversation, it stayed private. I think in Trump 2.0, the second term, I've noticed that security seems to be much, much tighter, and stuff that isn't designed to leak, it stays unleaked. Have you noticed that?
7: Absolutely. And I'm just wondering, did the president inform people about this, or How did they find out about this one where they switched planes?

0: I mean, his travel plans shouldn't be anybody's business.
1: No, they shouldn't be. And I'll tell you, Keith, it's been a long time since I was a street reporter, but for both radio and television, I would cover visits of the president to various cities that I worked as a reporter in. You know, and one of the things you always knew was if you asked them, what time is the president expected to touch down? Now, they probably knew close to the minute exactly what minute the president was planning to touch down. Did they make that a public piece of information? They did not. And for good reason. I mean, why would you share the individual security details of the president's travel? And yet Chuck Schumer expects to be told immediately what has happened. And you know, it was Bill Clinton who actually used a somebody who looked a lot like Clinton, who got on Air Force One day, and President Clinton actually traveled separately on a separate jet and managed to get to where he was going without anybody understanding that he was not on the plane at that time. So Trump isn't the first president to be able to pull this off, and I'm glad that he can, because otherwise, how in the world would you protect the life of the president of the United States? Thanks for the call. By the way, everybody talks about those weight loss injections. You know the ones I'm talking about, the GLP-1s. And I will admit, the results of GLP-1s are very dramatic. They work by lowering blood sugar and reducing your appetite. But what if you want to lose some weight, but you don't want those painful weekly injections, especially when you hear about some of the intense side effects? 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Coming up, yesterday's primary election delivered big wins, losses, and a few surprises. What do the results tell us about where voters are headed in November? That's next.

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10: Hey, welcome back to the Lars Larson Show. As you may know, voters in half a dozen American states went to the polls yesterday. And the results, well, it's been interesting. There have been some surprises and some things that might confirm what you always thought. Melinda Preston joins us now, who's a Republican strategist and the Denton County Republican Party chair in the great state of Texas. Ms. Preston, welcome to the program. How are you?
11: Thank you. I'm doing great.
10: Are there any major results that you want?
11: This subject.
10: Go right ahead, ma'am.
11: I said I'm excited to talk about this subject.
10: So yeah, tell me.
11: It's an interesting time.
10: Tell me what you saw that we would have expected to see, and tell me what surprised you.
11: Well, I think that some of the races, you know, you thought that the, you know, we got this Democrat socialist group that is really pushing, and they lost some races last night. I think that I think we're in better shape than we think we are as the Republican Party. And I think that, you know, one of the things that you're wanting to talk about is the gas and about, you know, you're talking about pocketbook voting. And
10: yep.
11: I think that we are in better shape than people think we are. I think the media is putting a narrative out there. One of the things that I was reading up on, looking up, studying, is that, you know, the media has put out that we're in, as far as gas prices, that our gas prices are really much higher than they really are as far as average. And we've got to get that word out there. Hey, guys, yes, we had, to, you know, yesterday in Texas, our gas price, the average was $3.55. But that's certainly not anything like it was 2 years ago, 4 years ago. So we are not in, especially with the climate and all that's going on in the Middle East. I think we're seeing people getting involved. We're seeing people wake up. We're seeing people wanting to help with the election. And I think that we're going to do better than we think.
10: I hope you're right, because I have the tendency to think along the same lines, Melinda. And I guess one of the things I'm worried about is the Republican Party and our individual Republican office holders or office seekers, they're kind of hiding their light under a bushel instead of coming out and saying, look, things are a lot better because we have all these things going right in America. And yeah, there are some pieces of it, like energy prices, that are higher, but there are a lot of other pieces where it's hard to see the things that have been fixed, but they have been fixed.
11: I think that that's true. I think that we need to be talking about that as far as the candidates. As the Republican Party, we need to be talking about that. So we, you know, we have a big event coming up because we're going to be, as the state of Texas, we have 5 block walking days that we're going to be, you know, the whole entire state is going to be block walking together, which
10: wow.
11: is really cool. And I know, I love it. And we have a big event that we're going to kick it off. Congressman Brandon Gill's coming. All kinds of elected officials are coming. And people are excited to walk. And the other thing is, we've had 2 volunteer meetings at my office. Now, my office is not huge. We've had 2 volunteer meetings. The first one, we had over 50 people. The second one, over 60 people. We have another one that we're doing them every 2 weeks. Another one this week. These are all new people. I mean, these are people we've never met. Not every one of them, but the majority have been people we don't know, that are just wanting to get involved with the party because they see the direction, you know, some things that are happening with the Democratic Party.
10: Well,
11: but we're
10: one
11: also
10: of the things,
11: seeing people I'm, walk away.
10: Who's walking away? You mean from the Democrat side of things?
11: Yeah, from the Democrat side. Even locally, we're seeing that. So they've gone a little bit too far.
10: Yeah, I think they haven't. You know, one of the things I'd like to see, and I don't know if you want to endorse this or not, I'm talking to Melinda Preston, who's a Republican strategist and the Denton County Republican Party chair. I tell my audience, why don't you go to the next town hall that's held by a prominent Democrat in your area, and then stand up and politely and respectfully ask some pointed questions about where they stand on the issues. Because the Democrat Party, and the DSA especially, but even the broader Democrat Party, has supported some really crazy stuff. you know, not prosecuting and locking up criminals, not doing this, not doing that. And if you stand up at those meetings and ask and have somebody roll some video on it at the same time, but do it politely and do it respectfully, I think Americans don't have any idea, and I think a lot of the Democrats are very, very uncomfortable with the things their party and the DSA are trying to push them into.
11: I agree. Have you seen the guy who goes out to universities and he asks the students, I love that, where he asks the students different questions, and at the end he tells you whether you're a Democrat or a Republican. And it is so amazing when they see, oh, wait a second, I'm a Republican. I had no idea that I was a Republican.
10: And the other one,
11: they
10: Melinda,
11: don't even know.
10: The other one that people have to do is if you see the guy who will take various quotes. I mean, I've got quotes from Harry Reid. I've got quotes from, I've got quotes from Chuck Schumer. I've got quotes from Joe Biden and Bill Clinton, you know, and they're saying we have to have a secure border and we have to make sure that when people are here illegally, we kick them out. And this guy will read the quote and say, who do you think said that? And the person will immediately say, wow, it had to be Donald Trump. You say, no, that was Barack Obama in 2012 or whatever.
11: Exactly.
10: And that's what we've got to do is make it clear exactly what the Democrat Party stands for and make them hold them to account for the things that they and their party have supported. And if they don't support it, then stand up and reject it. But when you do that, you'll be rejecting your own party.
11: Yes, but I think that that's where an awakening will come, right? Where all of a sudden you realize, I had a young man reach out to me today, and he's a friend of mine, and he's kind of this kid that I've mentored, and he's black, and his girlfriend was in the car, and she said, you know, I met him, and I immediately, she goes, let me see your phone, and she saw that he had a MAGA hat on it, and she goes, oh, are you a Republican? And she goes, well, then I can date you.
10: Imagine that. That is Melinda Preston. She is the Republican strategist and the Denton County Republican Party chair in the great state of Texas. Melinda, thanks so much. I appreciate the time. By the way, if you take a look at those frozen drink makers out there, I know there's a ton of them on the market, but most of them either cost a fortune, they cost an arm and a leg, or they feel like one of those cheap seasonal gadgets that you buy, use it a couple of times, and then you forget all about it. 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
18: News this hour from Town Hall. I'm Keith Peters in Washington. The White House is losing one of its most visible faces. Correspondent Willie Nelson reports.
19: Caroline Leavitt is stepping down as White House press secretary at the end of the month. Leavitt, the youngest person ever to hold the job, recently had her second child and is leaving to spend more time with her young family. President Trump said she will stay on as one of his top outside advisors and called her one of the best press secretaries in the history of the office. Willie Nelson, The White House.
18: President Trump is now confirming it. For security reasons, he did indeed slip away from Air Force One following the recent NATO summit in Turkey.
20: I guess there was a threat out there. I didn't really ask too much about it. I get a lot of threats.
21: President Trump confirming a report that first appeared in the Washington Post that he was spirited off Air Force One and onto a different plane before departing Turkey last month because of a credible threat from Iran.
20: I go by Secret Service and the military. They wanted me to go on a different flight, a different plane.
21: Trump stowed away in an airport catering container that took him to a smaller aircraft on which he flew to the UK.
20: I do what they say.
21: There he secretly reboarded the decoy jet and descended from it and climbed back aboard the new Air Force